0: Strait of Hormuz. The Iranian deputy foreign minister says negotiations are nearly complete.
1: We have made significant progress in our discussion with Oman, and this progress is on the verge of being finalized.
0: Under the proposal, inbound vessels would coordinate with Iran, while outbound traffic would be managed by Oman. Iran says the strait will not fully reopen until the United States lifts its naval blockade and ends attacks on Iranian ports. President Trump says a deal could come at any moment, calling it Iran's last chance. But there are reports Israeli officials are concerned Washington is pursuing an agreement at almost any cost. Prime Minister Benjamin Netanyahu signaled Wednesday that Israel is prepared to act alone after a post by Israeli media reported that Iran's Revolutionary Guards commander admitted they're pursuing a nuclear weapon.
2: Today we heard the commander of the Revolutionary Guards explicitly declare Iran's intention to continue developing nuclear weapons. Well, I'm also determined to continue preventing Iran from possessing nuclear weapons.
0: Meanwhile, another front is heating up in the Red Sea.
3: The Yemeni armed forces were able to target the Saudi oil tanker Wafa in the northern Red Sea, off the coast of Yanbu, with a number of ballistic missiles.
0: This is the eighth vessel targeted by the Houthis since the blockade began on July 22nd. Meanwhile, in Rome, Israel-Lebanon peace talks were cut short as the IDF launched precision strikes against Hezbollah targets, citing a ceasefire violation. Overnight, Israel also announced two soldiers were killed and four seriously wounded during operations in southern Lebanon. Back in the United States, progressive Abdul El-Sayed won Michigan's Democratic Senate primary, a victory many see as another sign of the Democratic Party's growing shift toward the pro-Palestinian, anti-Israel movement. President Trump had this to say in a speech in Las Vegas last night.
4: He doesn't love Israel. He doesn't love Jewish people. He hates them.
0: El-Sayed has criticized Israel's military action in Gaza and wants to cut off U.S. military aid to the Jewish state. Joshua Swanson, CBN News, Jerusalem.
5: After several missed deadlines, the president insists a deal is still close as negotiators work through what appears to be deep divisions inside the Iranian regime.
6: There are people within their system who want the war to be over. There are also people within their system who are crazy radicals who want the war to continue. Our job is to navigate through that and get the best outcome for the American people.
5: Trump is framing the negotiations as Iran's last chance to avoid military action, which he compared to a World War II-type strike.
4: I'd rather make a deal because I don't want to kill people. I do not want to kill people. But at some point, we were set for the biggest attack of any attack, and we've hit them very hard for the last few months.
5: As the White House waits for a response, concerns are growing over what any agreement could mean for shipping through the Strait of Hormuz and whether Iran could gain greater influence over the world's most important energy choke points. Recent reports suggest that issue remains one of the toughest obstacles. At the same time, the war of words is escalating. Iranian officials have mocked Trump's optimism about a breakthrough. One Iranian official calls Trump's actions theater diplomacy on loop. The president also responded to reports claiming the U.S. military is running low on munitions.
4: We have certain types of munitions that are very powerful, that we have virtual unlimited supply. We have others where it's a little bit tighter, and we're getting them in on a daily basis.
5: Trump also posted on Truth Social the reports were fake news, promising the leakers will be hunted down and jailed. All this comes as new reports that Iraqi militias and the Houthis may be preparing an attack against Saudi Arabia and other Gulf states. A reminder that Iranian proxies still have the ability to expand the conflict. Adding another layer of uncertainty, Turkey, Saudi Arabia, and Pakistan signed a joint defense agreement. The so-called Islamic NATO could reshape the regional security landscape for years to come. Meanwhile, the United Nations is expressing growing concern over reports of executions inside Iran as the regime continues its crackdown on dissent. Amid the geopolitical maneuvering, some evangelical leaders are urging Christians to view the crisis through a spiritual lens. Author and speaker Lance Wallnau attended Prime Minister Benjamin Netanyahu's recent meeting with evangelical leaders in Washington, D.C.
7: I'm a Christian, right? So I believe we have to surround this whole process in prayer.
5: During the meeting, Wallnau says he spoke directly with Netanyahu about what he sees as the deeper connection between America and Israel.
7: I told him, I said, we're in a third great awakening. This may sound like strange language, but Israel's connected to the United States by the DNA of destiny, that we are tied together. Even our histories are kind of unique in terms of our Christian map of our high points and low points have also always corresponded with Israel's paroxysms and agenda. So he doesn't blink. I mean, what's interesting, you could talk to him about we're spiritually in a battle.
5: A spiritual battle that appears to be heating up while diplomacy lingers. Paul Petit, CBN News, Jerusalem.
8: You know, Joshua, I think this Islamic NATO may be one of the biggest geopolitical shifts in recent memory, and just it could be huge news and have a great impact. And here's what our friend Jonathan Conricus with the Foundation for Defense of Democracies had to say about this latest development.
9: I think it's a worrying sign. Three countries that allegedly are aligned with the U.S. but are breaking out and deciding to form a separate military strategic alliance. For me, it makes me question their loyalty towards the United States of America. And I wonder why Turkey, a significant and lauded NATO member, needs to be in yet another military alliance. I'm not aware of any other NATO country that has a dual membership in significant security alliances. And I think that's another question mark in the loyalty of Turkey towards the U.S. and the alliance, and definitely should cause questions about whether or not to supply the Turks with advanced American weaponry.
8: You know, Joshua, this seems like an ominous development for Israel. Two out of these three members are very hostile, Turkey and Pakistan, to Israel.
10: That's right. And Turkey, of course, is the second largest standing army in NATO.
8: In NATO, exactly, yeah.
10: Pakistan, the only Muslim country mm-hmm. with nuclear weapons. And Saudi Arabia is the only Muslim country in the G20. It's the largest economy in the Muslim world. Yeah. So To have this alliance, to have these three powerhouses with nuclear weapons, with the largest standing army and all that money, mm-hmm. and we know, as you just said, two out of the three are anti-Israel, what is that going to mean for the future relationship with Israel?
8: And there's a possibility, at least reports out there, that maybe Egypt is going to join this as well. And when you have Turkey that really has been, it's rhetoric by Erdogan against Prime Minister Netanyahu, mm-hmm. against Israel itself. The foreign minister said that Israel was a burden on humanity. So this is a very hostile country. And if they have an Islamic NATO, which means basically that if one nation is attacked, that means the other nations have to attack, mm-hmm. just like it says in Article 5 of the NATO alliance.
10: Yeah, we're talking about intelligence sharing, joint military exercises, mm-hmm. defense their defense cooperating, their industrialization of their defense. It's a big deal. And to your point, deterrence, or will this be offense?
8: Well, that's a good question. I mean, and we see right now so many things have changed since October 7th. It seems like there's continuing chess places. In the Middle East that keep changing. For example, Syria, you know, not in December 2024. It fell after, years of the Assad regime. So things are changing dynamically here in the Middle East.
10: Yeah, that's right. It's also interesting, too, the U.S. almost sold F-35s to Turkey, but then pulled back.
8: Right.
10: What is this going to mean for U.S. relations with Turkey in terms of the weaponry that we sell them?
8: Right.
10: So many questions. We'll have to see how it unfolds.
8: Right.
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8: The 2026 midterm elections could have a negative impact on U.S. support for Israel. The anti-Israel wing of the Democratic Party is pushing to drop assistance for the Jewish state.
10: Their tactics are becoming more confrontational and sometimes violent. CBN's senior correspondent Dale Hurd has the story.
14: Across America, anti-Israel activists have been disrupting congressional town halls and shouting down Democrat lawmakers.
15: If you cannot behave respectfully, then leave.
16: How many more innocent Palestinian civilians will you allow to be killed by Israel?
17: Can we talk? Israel was attacked by an openly genocidal terrorist group.
14: Washington State Democrat Congressman Adam Smith has seen his home vandalized in a fire set in his driveway by anti-Israel activists. A staff member was also physically assaulted at a town hall. Smith says he's given up trying to hold in-person town halls because they're continually disrupted by anti-Israel demonstrators.
18: I have been unable to hold a town hall meeting for a year because a bunch of leftists show up and scream at me and don't let anyone else speak. You talk about illiberal. Okay, having people stand out in front of my house, you know, screaming death threats at me and threatening my wife.
14: A longtime supporter of Israel, Smith joined more than 100 other Democrats last month to vote for the Massey Amendment that would cut off military aid to the Jewish state. Although the amendment failed, it still caused a political earthquake, showing how far support for Israel has dropped among Democrats in Congress.
19: The more victories the anti-Israel types have, the more the regular Democrats are afraid, and the more they're afraid, the less likely they are to be pro-Israel.
14: Adam Turner, Deputy Director of Government Relations for the Zionist Organization of America and a former Senate staffer on Capitol Hill, says for the first time, some Democrat lawmakers refuse to even meet with members of his organization.
19: Which is sort of shocking. I mean, I used to work on the Hill, Senator Arlen Specter, Pennsylvania, and we were told that, you know, when a constituent comes in, no matter where that person is on the issues, you treat them with respect, you bring them in, you listen to their concerns, and they wouldn't even meet with some of these people. So it's a real problem.
14: Among pro-Israel Democrats, Pennsylvania Governor Josh Shapiro's home has been firebombed. Representative Jared Moskowitz of Florida has received threatening voicemails targeting himself and his family. And Representative Josh Gottheimer says the FBI told him it disrupted a potential large-scale attack on pro-Israel members of Congress. How much of the threats and intimidation played a part in causing Democratic lawmakers to drop their support for Israel? While it's impossible to know for sure, the numbers show a big change. In 2024, only 17% of House Democrats voted against aid to Israel. This year, the number voting against the financing package grew to nearly half. Democrat Senator John Fetterman has consistently criticized the party for becoming more anti-Israel. Michigan U.S. Senate candidate Abdul El-Sayed, who opposes helping Israel, won Michigan's Democratic primary Tuesday, despite suggesting in a call to donors that Fetterman should be defeated, referring to him as an ogre whose head should be put on a pike.
20: Ideally, you put one over on a pipe, and then everyone else gets the message.
14: Democratic leaders have yet to condemn the speech given by Hassan Piker to the College Democrats of America National Convention last month. Piker called for ousting Democrats who support Israel. He's also said the U.S. deserved 9/11, that he backs Hamas over Israel, and is called Israeli and Orthodox Jews inbred and psychopath.
21: But I'm not saying that everyone who's critical of Israel is an anti-Semite, but it's certainly a big part of the drive there.
14: David Harsanyi, senior writer at the Washington Examiner, says moderate Democrats are allowing the party to be pulled away from support for Israel.
21: Because that's where the energy is within the activist class of that party. And for me, at least, I mean, where you stand on Israel, and again, I'm not saying Israel does everything perfect, to me is a kind of a moral IQ test. If you're defending Hamas, if you're with the Iranian regime, I am almost, if you're flying a Palestinian flag in a protest, I'm almost certain that you hate America as well.
14: By one estimate, only about a third of American Jews vote Republican. That number could potentially see a dramatic increase if hostility to Israel within the Democrat Party and threats to lawmakers continue. Dale Hurd, CBN News.
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8: Israeli Prime Minister Benjamin Netanyahu recently visited the United States, where, among other things, he also met with President Trump and some evangelical leaders.
10: Our Middle East correspondent Paul Petit spoke with Lance Wallnau, the CEO of Lance Learning Group, who was also present. Here's part of their conversation. You can also watch the extended version on our YouTube channel.
5: So how do you feel by listening to the Prime Minister? How do you think he feels about the Christian evangelical community in the United States? And is it genuine?
7: Yeah, I don't think there's any question that he's a pragmatist. And in the same way that Donald Trump knew, more so than any other of the Republican candidates, that this group of Christian evangelicals represents politically a far more substantial influence block than just someone to do a photo op with. Trump actually invited us to have a seat at the table, and he was rewarded by getting 40% of his vote basically as an evangelical constituency. Think about that. It's a pretty solid block. That's a huge group. Netanyahu said he has no doubt that it's that group, that category of people, that is the most important ally Israel has along with the United States in the United States.
5: What did the Prime Minister say that perhaps resonated with you the most?
7: One of the interesting things he said that's kind of a bit of a scoop is he said he's on his way to New York for the UN. He said, no doubt there's going to be organized by the left protest of hatred against Israel. He said he's hoping that there'll be some form of vigorous support that will be also at the United Nations, and that he won't end up having to be there on his own facing, you know, battles on the outside, on the streets, and then the ideological battle inside the chamber.
5: A lot of people speculate as to the relationship now between Trump and Netanyahu with these on again, off again, with the strikes and whatnot. Do you feel there's a strain which we've been hearing about in the media?
7: My only concern there is what voices are getting into the president's head. He doesn't like the idea that, you know, he gets beat up on for as though he's doing this for any reason that involves Israel twisting his arm and committing him. And that I think that feeds into some of the narrative that you and I see in the media at times, where he seems to go and take a kind of, like, I won't say a swipe at, because he's smarter than that, but where he pushes back on Israel a bit, because it's a strange thing. But the left know that if they can agitate him with that subject, that maybe he'll disengage completely from his agenda regarding Israel and the Middle East. But it's not going to work that way. So my answer for that is, I think there are always voices that we have to, I'm a Christian, right? So I believe we have to surround this whole process in prayer, because there's a big voice box over there, and he could be getting voices coming to his ear, looking at the New York Times, and it actually bothers him. But I think overall, his relationship with Netanyahu is so strategically strong, it's unbreakable.
5: Now, Lance, I do want to ask you, you've came out early. You were the first calling Trump a modern-day Cyrus for his relationship with Israel. Are you still sensing that same relationship, despite those voices that you mentioned that may be getting in Trump's head?
7: Even more so. I mean, listen, if he had opposition then, it's even greater now, because his impact is consolidating. Look, he's restructuring the Middle East. If America had the ability, the guts, to commit to what the price is in order to overthrow the regime, meaning we went in there, we had troops, we had soldiers, a coalition like we had in Kuwait. If we only had the capacity to do that, my gosh, 90 million Iranians would be free. We would be able to have a different flow of energy and peace in the Middle East. We'd have a decade before the anarchy could kind of start to spring up again, and weak leadership of the United States, you know, could be tolerated. But we don't have that will. So it's so he still is the historic Cyrus that has reshaped the globe. And I'm counting on the fact that in the next 2 years, the midterms are going to be a big deal. People don't follow this close enough. But if he gets kneecapped come November, well, then it might be, let's have a conversation then, and I'll tell you what Cyrus looks like on the back end of his historic moment. But if we win the midterms, 90% of the times we'll lose, but if we win the midterms, then I think Trump has a chance to end the most historic presidency in the history of the United States.
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10: For the first time, archaeologists have uncovered a figurine face mold in Jerusalem from more than 2,500 years ago.
8: Although figurines are commonly found in excavations, their function remains a mystery. Our correspondent Julie Stahl brings us the story.
1: Discovered deep in the Tower of David Museum at the end of the Kishle, or prison, the mold dates back to the First Temple period.
2: Actually, it's very exciting because as an archaeologist, you are dealing with stones, you are dealing with the ceramic, and suddenly you see face. Suddenly you touch humanity. Suddenly you start to see belief. People, not just stones.
1: Archaeologist Dr. Amit Ra'em told CBN News the figurines are found in all Jerusalem excavations from the 7th and 8th century B.C. They're seen as an enigma because while the bodies are made by hand, a mold was used for the faces.
2: Using mold, it means that the face was important. You could play with the body. You could make it by hand, shape it by hand. But the head must be very, very accurate.
1: They turned to Deborah Ben-Ami, curator of Iron Age and Persian period at the National Treasures of the Israel Antiquities Authority, to see how it would have been made.
22: You have here the mold, pottery made, and then you see here the face inside. We use a plaster to recreate what the figurine looks like. So we put here the material, and then we have the modern impression of the face.
1: She showed us various pieces and a full female figurine found in an excavation at the Lachish site. While there are theories about how the figurines were used, no one knows for sure.
22: At the beginning of this research, they were start seeing that this is a main goddess, maybe Asherah, maybe Ashtoreth, then a lot of a fertility goddess, even a toy. Today, we are more in the way thinking about a blessing image, a kind of mediator.
1: Israel's Minister of Heritage, Rabbi Amichai Eliyahu, made this statement about the discovery. According to the sages, the first temple was destroyed because of three principal sins: idolatry, sexual immorality, and bloodshed. The discovery of a mold for producing figurines from the first temple period in the heart of Jerusalem offers us a tangible glimpse into the world in which the prophets of Israel lived and into the spiritual and cultural realities they confronted.
0: This is the Kishle. When they first started excavating here more than 25 years ago, they had no idea what kind of treasures they'd find from the second and even the first temple periods.
4: I wanted to build an education wing right here. But then the archaeologists came and said, listen, we are the first to check what's going on here before your plans, before everything, because this is ancient Jerusalem.
1: Kishle is a Turkish word from the Ottoman era, meaning winter shelter. When the excavation began there, a former British jail built near Jaffa Gate in the 1930s was on top of everything. Archaeologists dug through the period of the Crusaders, foundations of King Herod's first century private palace, and back to the first temple time. Now that they have reached bedrock, the excavation is winding down.
4: It contains all the layers and levels from the history of Jerusalem. It's like a microcosm of the history of the city.
1: Elat Lieber, director and chief curator of the Tower of David Jerusalem Museum, says they are moving ahead with the new Schulich wing for archaeology, art, and innovation. After the excavation, the antiquities will be displayed using artifacts, projection technology, and models to tell the story of those who made history in Jerusalem.
4: We want people to enter this beautiful, beautiful architecture, to be amazed by the building, but more than this, to discover the antiquities.
1: Julie Stahl, CBN News, Tower of David Jerusalem Museum, Jerusalem's Old City.
8: 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Well, that's all for this edition of Jerusalem Dateline. Thanks for joining us.
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23: We also had members who fought in the war to fight for the cause of liberty.
24: 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He's able to identify British intelligence agents and send that information on to Washington. After they've served in the army, they look forward to a government which gives to bigotry no sanction, to persecution no assistance.
25: Washington's words are powerful because they express an idea of a world that's different from the one everybody grew up in.
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1: Well, welcome to 700 Club Israel. Thanks so much for joining with us. 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In a time of rising anti-Semitism, one ministry leader is bringing Christians together to confront it. Dr. Mike Evans is organizing a 24-hour prayer event broadcast live from the Western Wall in Jerusalem. 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
2: October 7 is a day the world will never forget. 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But this year, on October 7th, the church will answer with prayer. 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

0: the peace of Jerusalem.
1: Well, joining with us now is the driving force behind the global prayer event, Dr. Mike Evans. And Dr. Evans, thanks so much for being with us, and thanks so much for calling the church to pray. You call this a defining moment. Why is now such a pivotal point?
2: Gordon, you've been blowing this trumpet for a long time, and your father before you. You can't kill a demon with a bullet, and demons don't clear customs. Daniel realized this when he was battling in prayer against the prince of Persia. And we realized it in the Apostle Paul saying, you wrestle not against flesh and blood. So there's a battle being fought, not just by Israel, but America also, that cannot be won if it's not fought in the spirit realm against principalities and powers. I just hosted the prime minister at the Blair House, and I told him, I said, you're fighting five wars. You're fighting proxy wars, economic wars, ideological, media wars, and spirit wars. So we're going to be battling a spirit war. You say more than anybody else on your show, if you need prayer, call now. Well, guess what? America needs prayer. Israel needs prayer. There's demonic principalities and powers that are battling. And so we're calling believers for the first time to join. Let me tell you why it's so personal. I'm Jewish. My father was a professing Christian. They called him Brother Bob. He went to church every Sunday. He had a Thompson Chain Bible. But every Friday night, he went to the Twilight Cafe and got drunk, and he was a mean drunk. So on Saturday mornings, he would sit my mother in a chair between 2 and 3 in the morning, slap her in the face and call her a Jewish whore. She wore sunglasses because of black eyes. He believed I was not his son. He thought she had an affair with a Jewish man. He never said, I love you. He never called me son. He never affirmed me. He almost killed me at 8. At 11, he strangled me and left me for dead. Every finger on his hand was on my neck in the morning. He squeezed the blood through. He lifted me way above his head. I prayed my first prayer. It was anger. I made a fist at God when I came conscious, dry in my own dry vomit, gagging, screamed at God, why was I born? I was angry that I was alive, Gordon. When I did it, all of a sudden I saw a bright light. I thought it was my father with a spotlight. So I put my hands over my face. But two hands started coming towards me. They were nail scars, but they were not in the palms. They were in the wrist. Then I looked and saw the most beautiful eyes I've ever seen in my life. Every color in the rainbow was in the eyes. I could see angels through the eyes, and they were smiling eyes. The first man eyes I've ever seen of a man smiling were the eyes of Jesus. And here's what he said to this broken little boy. Son, no one ever called me son till Jesus said it. Then he said, I love you. No one ever said, I love you. Then he said, I have a great plan for your life. He left. I've never seen him again. I've never heard him again. But I prayed one prayer, and it was in anger, but God answered it. We need to pray a prayer. We need to battle principalities and powers for America's sake, for Israel's sake, for the healing of the world's sake. Every nation on earth will be praying in their own languages. By the way, the chief rabbi of the Kotel said something to me that really shocked me. He said, you know how holy this is? I said, no. He said, this is so holy, Mike, that God will hear the prayers of these believers quicker than they'll hear the prayers of the Jewish people. I go, whoa, that's strong stuff. But he believes this is a very, very holy thing for believers, and it's never happened. Oh, by the way, 2 Chronicles 7:14, by a king by the name of Solomon, has not happened in Israel. It will happen on October 7th. Everyone is coming to humble themselves and pray. I'll stop talking in a second, but a great friend of your father was Corrie ten Boom. Corrie and I were great friends. It was a 100-year prayer meeting for

0: 1944 to 1944. To do what? Pray for the peace of Jerusalem. It ended on the day they were taken to the camps when they were celebrating the 100th anniversary of that prayer meeting. I restored the home. It's a witness. But this is big stuff. This is what drives the 700 Club, all of your ministry, through the power of prayer. So we're going to Jerusalem, and we're going to be using not only all media, all social media, and we're going to connect churches live. We're going to connect believers live. And as you say, there'll be platforms all over the world in their own time zones. GlobalPrayerEvent.com.
1: I've got to ask, it seems to be an absolute miracle that you got permission to do it at the Western Wall. I mean, this is the prayer focus of the entire, for Jews around the world. And October 7th for them is a day of mourning and remembrance for the horrors that happened in the Hamas invasion, the Al-Aqsa flood. And how in the world did you get permission on that day in particular, let alone that place, to make this happen?
0: Well, I'll give you one of the reasons why. On the 4th of July, 30th of June, my birthday, 1980, I went to Prime Minister Menachem Begin, which you knew, your father knew him very well. They were dear friends. And he said to me, why did you come? And I repeated the question. He talked for 10 minutes. And he said again, why did you come? I repeated the question. Then he, at the end of the 30 minutes, he said, don't repeat the question. Why did you come? I said, I don't know. You don't know why you came? I said, no. Do you know anything? I said, I know that God sent me. He said, what? He sent you? Didn't tell you why? I said, no, he didn't tell me why. He turned to his secretary, Kadishai. Shake his hand. You finally met an honest man. He believes God sent him. He doesn't know why. Mike, when God tells you why, come back and tell me. On the 4th of July, there was a grieving young man. He was grieving his brother's death, Jonathan Netanyahu, who died. His name was Benjamin. I didn't know him. I read in the newspaper. I went to the home to comfort the family. Benzi and the father let me in. I saw the pain in this 32-year-old young man's eyes, and I knew about pain. And I said, can I pray for you? I put my hand on his shoulder, and this is the prayer I prayed. Jonathan loved David. You love Jonathan. Out of the ashes of your despair will come strength from God, and you will be the prime minister of Israel. I left on the 4th of July, went back to Begin on the 5th of July at 3:30, and said I met the prime minister. You did not. You met me on the 30th of June. It's not you. It's Benjamin Netanyahu. He's going to be prime minister. Give him a job in the government. He did. So Benjamin Netanyahu and I were just at the Blair House together, and I reminded him that through the power of prayer, you were chosen by God. So he understands the power of prayer. And the nation understands it. President Herzog understands it. Listen, this nation was birthed through the power of prayer. So we're going to have a prayer meeting. I want you, Gordon, to be a big part of it, because this is your legacy. This is your father's legacy. You know, when he first invited me, you had one station. You didn't have any satellite. And your father was so generous. Here's what he said. He said, Mike, I want you to share your ministry, and I'm going to ask the people to donate to it. I said, no, I don't want to do that. I don't want to do that. So I just minister to the people. I get back to the hotel. Your dad just began. There's a check for $10,000 from your father. That was like $500,000 back then. It was a miracle, but your ministry has been all about prayer. Every day it's all about prayer. We're going to Jerusalem because God said go, and he said pray. And do you remember We Are the World, the song?
1: Yes.
0: Well, we have created We Are the World, and we've got all the different nations singing it, except it's not about a secular song. It's about comforting. On the most hopeless day in Israel's history, will become one of the hope-filled days. The anti-Semites, the Mamdamis of the world have said, you're alone. All the nations have turned against you. We're going to show the faces of all the nations standing with you. Oh, by the way, when I was with the prime minister, he said, Mike, I'm coming to New York on September 23rd to speak at the United Nations. And the mayor of New York wants to put me in jail, and there'll be people rallying and protesting Israel. I would really appreciate it if believers would come to stand with Israel on that day. So, Gordon, it's all about prayer. And this is a big deal. And by the way, this isn't my dream. This isn't my vision. I'm nothing. I know where I've come from. I would have been in a mental institution. I would have died. There's no chance this broken little kid should have made it, but by the grace of God.
1: All right. Well, Dr. Mike Evans, thank you for being with us, and thank you for putting this together. The Global Prayer Event will be on October 7th this year. 24 hours of straight prayer streaming live from the Western Wall, from the heart of Jerusalem. For more information and to sign up to participate, go to globalprayerevent.com and do it now, globalprayerevent.com. Well, still ahead, how you are protecting children at a daycare just a few miles from Gaza. That's up next.
2: We also had members who fought in the war to fight for the cause of liberty.
3: Making sure that army is staffed and supplied. He's able to identify British intelligence agents and send that information on to Washington. After they've served in the army, they look forward to a government which gives to bigotry no sanction, to persecution no assistance.
4: Washington's words are powerful because they express an idea of a world that's different from the one everybody grew up in.
5: This ideal of religious freedom is going to be part of the government, but is it really meant for everyone?
3: Is this going to be a place where you can be free to say what you want about God

0: Well, lives across Israel were completely changed on October 7th. Families who escaped the worst of the attack still face serious challenges. Daycare and kindergartens were shut down, meaning parents could no longer work. And now, thanks to you, they're able to reopen.
1: On October 7th, Rishon Israel, just 36 miles north of Gaza, was bombed when Hamas began attacking neighborhood communities. For days, residences recounted shrapnel falling from exploding rockets.
2: The daycare was shut down on the 8th of October. That's it. I was like, well, I can't go to work. Me and another 100 and something families that their kids don't have a daycare.
3: There were quite a few rockets that exploded and shrapnel fell all over. We found a piece of shrapnel near our storage. There was another piece right in the children's play area.
1: Then Israel's Homefront Command issued a notice that kindergartens could reopen only if they had bomb shelters installed, each costing thousands of dollars. That's when the daycare reached out to CBN Israel, and thanks to you, we provided two. Each custom made to have correct thickness, a ceiling filter, AC, electricity, and internet, meeting all the requirements from the Homefront Command.
3: If I had waited until I had the right protection for the daycare, I don't think I'd be able to reopen. I needed this daycare. This was my comfort. This is what made me get out of bed in the morning and leave the house. I knew that there were many parents and staff that needed me, because after all, it's our home, and the children are used to it. When CBN Israel said that there was something that they could do, I felt for the first time in a long time, I was really able to see the light at the end of the tunnel.
1: CBN Israel delivered the custom shelters, helping to provide protection for the community, children, and families.
3: Praise God. Thanks, CBN Israel, for thinking about the kids here and the families here. The children were happy. They were able to return to their daycare where they are comfortable and things are familiar. This is also protection for the neighbors because there are many houses here that do not have shelters. Kids and parents were so excited and grateful. They were really happy because the shelters made it possible for them to go back to work. I feel so safe now. I'm not afraid. I know that if something happens, my staff is taken care of. It gives me great confidence to know that I can open the daycare in the morning and everyone is protected here, both the kids and my staff.
0: Well, that outreach is because of you, because you cared enough to give to CBN Israel. 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We're going to help the people who are affected by October 7th. We're going to provide not just shelter, but we're going to provide trauma counseling. We're going to provide very tangible help in their hour of need. So do it now. 1-800-350-2230. Well, up next, at Ruthie's Ranch, traumatized IDF soldiers experience the healing power of horses, along with some help from some American cowboys. We'll take you to the Judean Hills to see for yourself. 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
0: Well, horses are being used in Israel to heal the invisible wounds of war. A rancher in the Judean hills is restoring hope to trauma survivors, along with the help of a Christian friend and some American cowboys. Joshua Swanson brings us the story.
6: Just east of Jerusalem sits a place dedicated to healing. Many believe this is the area where Jesus talked about the Good Samaritan, a story of compassion for the wounded. Today, those same themes come to life at Ruthie's ranch.
7: Hi, new guy.
6: For Ruthie Mann, horses have always been part of her story. As a child, she dreamed of one day having a ranch of her own.
7: I was like 5 years old, and I asked my dad, every ranch, stop, I want to do a ride, since every year like this. And it was my dream.
6: Ruthie's ranch serves more than 350 children facing trauma. After October 7th, soldiers began arriving as well, including a former student severely wounded when his tank crew came under attack.
7: One of the kids that were born, not born, but raised by me since he was 7 years old, he wounded badly in the tank. The whole crew of the tank were killed, and he was out of consciousness for a month. And the first thing that he did after he came back home, after nearly 3 months, he came here to the ranch to see the horses. Yeah. And he's still getting treatment every week.
6: Soldiers can have unseen wounds, and for many, the horses became central to their healing.
7: When I first get him to the arena with the horses, he was so aggressive. I'm not saying anything, but he sees the horse like running crazy. And he said, whoa, whoa, what's going on? Because this is the best mirror for him.
6: The horses responded to the soldier's stress.
7: And now we can take this scene and stop working and say, okay, let's start to get ourselves calmed down.
6: For security reasons, we're concealing this soldier's identity, who after years of service in an elite intelligence unit began struggling with the trauma of war.
8: I started having a panic attack and a nightmare. It's very funny, but like when some child are riding on a skateboard,
9: Yeah.
8: It reminds the sound of the missiles.
9: Wow.
8: Like the...
9: Really?
8: Yeah.
9: And so what would happen to you physically?
8: You doesn't sleep much, you doesn't eat, you don't want to get off the bed, but this is behind me.
6: Working with horses helped him regain something he thought he had lost.
8: When I come here, I like naturally relax.
6: After multiple deployments following October 7th, Lieutenant Commander Elia found refuge at the ranch.
8: Without this place, I don't know what I was can do.
6: Standing among the horses, he sees the ranch offering something desperately needed by him and other soldiers.
8: This place is medicine for us.
6: As the need grew, help arrived from an unexpected place, Christian cowboys from America.
10: October 7th.
11: Yeah.
10: The war breaks out.
11: Yep.
10: And you decide you need to call the cowboys.
11: I had some buddies that I'd grown up with. I said, guys, hey. Because Harley's hardcore. Called them and I said, guys, hey, would you come? And they all dropped everything they were doing, literally. Hay bales stayed in the fields, and they just all came.
10: Charlie, what makes you hardcore?
12: That's a good question.
11: Look at it.
6: Perhaps it was because these cowboys made headlines. When others were fleeing the war, they were headed in to help.
13: We were the only non-Jewish people in that line waiting for security. It goes out on some social media or something, and by the time we landed in Tel Aviv, we had people walking up, shaking our hands, wanting to take pictures with us.
6: After arriving at Ruthie's ranch, they found more than just a construction project.
13: We turned into a family, like, instantly almost.
6: Together, they began building a resilience center for IDF soldiers using stones gathered from the surrounding hills.
10: So all this stone was found or grabbed from
11: the hillside,
10: on the hillside.
14: What is it about this place that's so special?
11: Yeah, I mean, we've helped to build over 100 and something farms, and I think this is probably one of the most spectacular pieces. And I think because it's helping heal.
15: When someone from another country come to here and say, I appreciate you, it just fill the heart.
6: For Ruthie's husband, Haim, the ranch's connection to a famous biblical story isn't a coincidence, but a sign.
16: Actually, the road that you see over here is route number one that connects Jericho to Jerusalem.
14: Okay.
16: Actually, the story of the Good Samaritan happened just here.
6: For Haim, it's about helping warriors move from survival mode back to life.
14: There's something special about this place.
16: I can tell you that this is not us. Yeah. This is the guy up there. God really did something special in this place.
6: More than 2,000 years after Jesus told the story of the Good Samaritan, soldiers are finding healing and strangers from around the world are becoming family. Joshua Swanson, CBN News, the Judean Hills.
0: I hope this story encourages that God uses so unusual methods. His ways are not our ways. His thoughts are not our thoughts. Just imagine, okay, here's a great idea. Let's send some cowboys from America to Israel and establish a resilience center so that the soldiers who have been fighting in this horrible war know that there's a God who loves them, that there are people that surround them, that they can become part of a family and have resilience in the face of what is obviously horrific situations. We want to do that, and not just for the story you just saw, but we've worked with the Israeli Trauma Coalition to establish ongoing training for psychiatrists, psychologists in country to recognize the symptoms of post-traumatic stress, to be able to deal effectively. We've partnered with Regent University, their School of Psychology and Counseling, in order to provide trauma-related, war trauma-related counseling that we've learned in the field in Ukraine, and now are applying those techniques right in Israel. It's incredible when we all come together, the difference we can all make. On our own, it may seem impossible, but together and with God, all things are possible. Here's a word from Isaiah. I have made you and I will carry you. I will sustain you and I will rescue you. For all of us here, God bless you. We'll see you again next week.
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1: Thank you so much for joining us for CBN Newswatch. I'm Ephraim Graham. It is Friday, August 7th. We're going to begin this half hour with news from the Middle East as the war with Iran moves into its sixth month. President Donald Trump is still pushing for a diplomatic breakthrough, yet the rhetoric continues to heat up as the military buildup continues. And a new defense alliance is emerging in the Islamic world. CBN's Paul Petit has more on our top story from Jerusalem.
2: After several missed deadlines, the president insists a deal is still close as negotiators work through what appears to be deep divisions inside the Iranian regime.
3: There are people within their system who want the war to be over. There are also people within their system who are crazy radicals who want the war to continue. Our job is to navigate through that and get the best outcome for the American people.
2: Trump is framing the negotiations as Iran's last chance to avoid military action, which he compared to a World War II-type invasion.
4: I'd rather make a deal because I don't want to kill people. I do not want to kill people. But at some point, we're going to... We were set for the biggest attack of any attack, and we've hit them very hard for the last few months.
2: As the White House waits for a response, concerns are growing over what any agreement could mean for shipping through the Strait of Hormuz and whether Iran could gain greater influence over the world's most important energy choke points. Recent reports suggest that issue remains one of the toughest obstacles. At the same time, the war of words is escalating. Iranian officials have mocked Trump's optimism about a breakthrough. One Iranian official calls Trump's actions theater diplomacy on loop.
4: We have certain types of munitions that are very powerful, that we have unlimited, virtual unlimited supply. We have others where it's a little bit tighter, and we're getting them in on a daily basis.
2: Trump took to Truth Social to fire back at reports claiming the U.S. military is running low on key munitions, calling it fake news, and insisting America's arsenal remains strong. He promised the leakers will be hunted down and jailed. All this comes as new reports that Iraqi militias and the Houthis may be preparing an attack against Saudi Arabia and other Gulf states. A reminder that Iranian proxies still have the ability to expand the conflict. Adding another layer of uncertainty, Turkey, Saudi Arabia, and Pakistan are expected to sign a joint defense agreement. The so-called Islamic NATO could reshape the regional security landscape for years to come. Meanwhile, the United Nations is expressing growing concern over reports of executions inside Iran as the regime continues its crackdown on dissent. Amid the geopolitical maneuvering, some evangelical leaders are urging Christians to view the crisis through a spiritual lens. Author and speaker Lance Wallnau attended Prime Minister Benjamin Netanyahu's recent meeting with evangelical leaders in Washington, D.C.
5: I'm a Christian, right? So I believe we have to surround this whole process in prayer.
2: During the meeting, Wallnau says he spoke directly with Netanyahu about what he sees as the deeper connection between America and Israel.
5: I told him, I said, we're in a third great awakening. This may sound like strange language, but Israel's connected to the United States by the DNA of destiny, that we are tied together. Even our histories are kind of unique in terms of our Christian map of our high points and low points have also always corresponded with Israel's paroxysms and agenda. So he doesn't blink. I mean, what's interesting, you could talk to him about we're spiritually in a battle.
2: A spiritual battle that appears to be heating up while diplomacy lingers.
1: And Paul's here with us now for more. So what else did Lance Wallnau share regarding the meeting he had with Netanyahu in Washington, D.C.?
2: Well, as you heard from Wallnau said, the meeting was not just about politics or security, but about the spiritual dimension of the crisis facing Israel right now. He made sure to relay to the prime minister that many Christians in the U.S. are praying for him, as well as Israel. He also emphasized that Netanyahu appeared receptive to discussions about faith, destiny, and the spiritual forces that he believes are at play behind the headlines. Now, for CBN viewers, Wallnau said his message is simple. Pray for wisdom for our leaders as we do pray for peace of Jerusalem and recognize that we need to see this as a spiritual battle as well as a geopolitical one. Ephraim?
1: American ammunition stockpiles are a hot topic right now. What did the president share about the situation?
2: Yes, hot indeed. Trump said the U.S. is constantly replenishing its arsenal and argued that requesting more funding does not mean the military is running out of weapons. In fact, he pointed to the billions of dollars in weapons sent to Ukraine under both administrations, and he said those stockpiles must now be rebuilt. The president also credited his first term with rebuilding the military and stocking large quantities of weapons before the current conflict. So Trump repeated his claim that U.S. Has a virtually unlimited supply of certain high-end munitions and insisted that America still has more firepower than any other country.
1: Can you unpack these claims of low ammunition stockpiles? How did this all get started? How has it been spun? And what else did the president have to say?
2: Yes, there's been a lot of back and forth on this. The story began with reports from major U.S. media outlets claiming the U.S. had burned through large numbers of missiles and interceptors during the war with Iran. Now, those reporters focused on systems like Patriot, long-range missiles, and other munitions that are expensive and slow to replace. Now, the political spin here depends on who you ask. Critics say the reports show the war is straining U.S. capabilities. The White House, however, says it's normal for stockpiles to drop during a major conflict, and that replenishment is already underway. Now, as you heard from Trump, responded aggressively, calling the reports false, exaggerated, fake news, defending Pete Hegseth, who is also under fire, as you heard, even threatening jail time for those who leaked this information about military inventories.
1: What can you tell us about this Islamic NATO deal signed today? How could this affect the Middle East?
2: Yeah, it was actually signed just moments ago. The agreement basically brings Saudi Arabia, Turkey, and Pakistan into a much closer defense partnership at a time of major regional instability. Now, for Saudi Arabia, it's about building a stronger security umbrella after years of threats from Iran, the Houthis, and other proxies, as we're seeing today. For Turkey, it expands regional influence. And for Pakistan, well, it deepens ties with two of the most important powers in the Muslim world today. Israel analysts are watching closely here because any new military bloc or any changes that strategic balance overall in that region, even if it's not directed here to Israel. Now, the big question here is whether this becomes a true collective defense alliance or remains a more limited security partnership. So we'll have to wait and see here, Ephraim.
1: Indeed. Before we let you go, what do you have for us on Jerusalem Dateline today?
2: Yeah, big show as always. You'll hear more from Lance Wall now, where we expand our conversation more into the global anti-Semitism that we're seeing all over. And also a unique discovery in Israel that's really not only 2,500 years old, but a mystery to archaeologists. Julie Stahl has that story. And CBN senior correspondent breaks down, we're talking about Dale Hurd here, he breaks down the impact of the anti-Israel movement as these midterm elections are heating up. All that and much more coming up on today's Jerusalem Dateline. Ephraim.
1: All right. Our CBN News Middle East correspondent, Paul Petit, thank you so much for being with us today. I want to remind you at home that you can get the latest from Jerusalem Dateline on the CBN News app. You can also find it on YouTube. I want to turn now to other news. President Donald Trump taking another run at one of his longstanding immigration priorities, birthright citizenship. 2 months ago, the Supreme Court blocked his first attempt at limiting the practice. Now the president says he is making adjustments. The White House is targeting narrower categories, including a practice known as birth tourism and narrower exceptions as well.
6: The president is using his authority as commander-in-chief to sign first an executive order using the new ruling the Supreme Court issued to expand the definitions of people who are ineligible for birthright citizenship.
1: Effective immediately, this order directs federal agencies not to recognize automatic citizenship in certain cases, in cases where neither parent is an American citizen. The second executive order cracks down on what the administration calls birth tourism.
6: The idea that people come here pretending to be a tourist, pretending to be a visitor, saying they want to go to Disneyland, they want to go visit a monument or go to a national park, but the real reason they're here is to have a child, to make that child an automatic citizen, leave our country, and then have a U.S. citizen child. It gives them access under this broken system to welfare benefits, ultimately to the voting booth, and all the other rights and privileges that belong solely to Americans.
1: The administration says the new orders were written to comply with the prior ruling, but with new legal challenges expected, the issue could soon be back before the Supreme Court. Coming up, see why one top lawmaker says the Muslim Brotherhood is concerned about more than just terrorism overseas. Stay with us. You're watching CBN News Watch.
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9: We also had members who fought in the war to fight for the cause of liberty.
10: Making sure that Army is staffed and supplied. He's able to identify British intelligence agents and send that information on to Washington. After they've served in the Army, they look forward to a government which gives to bigotry no sanction, to persecution no assistance.
11: Washington's words are powerful because they express an idea of a world that's different from the one everybody grew up in.
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10: Is this going to be a place where you can be free to say what you want about God?
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1: Welcome back to CBN News Watch. A Senate hearing earlier this week has put the spotlight on the Muslim Brotherhood in America. A top Republican senator says the threat goes far beyond terrorism overseas. One witness said the group is prepared to spend decades pursuing its campaign of influence in the United States. George Thomas has details.
15: Good afternoon. This hearing is called to order.
16: The warning came from Capitol Hill. Senator Ted Cruz says the Muslim Brotherhood is a threat inside the United States.
15: The Brotherhood's work in America was, quote, a grand jihad in eliminating and destroying the Western civilization from within and sabotaging its miserable house by their hands and the hands of the believers.
16: Cruz chaired a Senate Judiciary Subcommittee hearing Wednesday titled Hidden in Plain Sight, confronting the Muslim Brotherhood network in America.
15: The Muslim Brotherhood spawned Hamas, influenced the ideology of Al-Qaeda, and gave rise to multiple terrorist organizations.
16: The group's influence extends beyond terrorism. A report by the Institute for the Study of Global Antisemitism and Policy alleges the Muslim Brotherhood has spent decades building influence inside America. According to their findings, the group has a 100-year plan to influence U.S. institutions, a strategy to infiltrate the U.S. government, schools, and civil rights groups, a network that maintains ties to foreign governments, including Qatar, and shared Islamist ideological goals with extremist groups such as ISIS and Al-Qaeda.
15: Do you swear that the testimony you're about to give before this subcommittee?
16: Witnesses appearing before the committee highlighted what they described as the dangers posed by the Brotherhood.
17: The individuals within this network do not have a deadline. If it takes them 100 years to achieve this goal, they will steadily pursue it.
16: The hearing comes as the Trump administration steps up its crackdown on individuals and organizations tied to the Muslim Brotherhood or Hamas. In January, the administration designated the Egyptian and Lebanese branches of the Muslim Brotherhood as terrorist organizations. Last month, the Treasury Department sanctioned a senior Muslim Brotherhood official and three others over alleged Hamas financing.
18: The Muslim Brotherhood told us who they are. They told us that they wanted to infiltrate American universities, media outlets, and research centers, and that is exactly what they've done. They teach our kids that 9/11 was our fault. They legitimize terrorism as justified resistance, and they abuse our legal process so that those who seek to expose them for who they really are, Muslims included, are silenced.
16: U.S. officials have also accused the group of using charities in America to raise money for Hamas while moving funds through underground financial networks.
19: Founded in Egypt by Hassan al-Banna in 1928, from its very beginning, the Muslim Brotherhood has operated as a clandestine organization which engages in the creation of public front groups, cultivates agents of influence, seeks control over religious institutions, and engages in acts of political subversion, as well as creating deniable sub-organizations devoted to terrorism, all in pursuit of their ultimate goal, the overthrow of governments and the reestablishment of a worldwide caliphate operating under Islamic law.
20: Cruz was the only senator in attendance. Democrats boycotted the hearing, calling it a political creep show and accusing Republicans of unfairly targeting Muslim Americans. George Thomas, CBN News.
1: Still ahead, country singer and songwriter Jeffrey Steele shares his life story through lyrics. Stay with us. You're watching CBN Newswatch.
21: Did you say 12 o'clock? Okay. See you tomorrow at 12. I can't hear clearly on the phone anymore.
22: Let me show you something that will change your life. This is a clear captions phone. It allows me to read what a caller is saying.
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1: 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Jeffrey Steele is a country singer and songwriter whose life story is a masterpiece of lyrics. From his journey to humble beginnings, there are highs and lows, and he's penned an anthem. It's called A Voice.

0: the right to live the life you choose.
1: Tell me about A Voice, this project. What is it?
0: So, guy comes into a room that I've written a bunch of hit songs with, Chris Wallen, and he wants to write a song with an older artist named Colin Ray, who's been around forever. What would we write? He goes, I don't know. You know, he's got such an amazing voice. And he said that. And I was like, yeah, he's got an amazing voice. And I just kept, that word voice was resonating. And I just started playing what became the chorus and started thinking about, wow, a voice.
2: I swear to God, sometimes I wish I had a voice.
0: And then I started thinking about the world right now that we're living in and how so many people are unspoken for and overlooked and I think just downgraded by the media. Like no one's being spoken for out there. That's how I feel, and that's what I see out there, and especially the kids in the world. It just literally fell out.
2: For all the silent ones, no one seems to care about.
0: I played it for my kids, and they said, Dad, you need to put this out. This is everything you talk about every night. I'm like, no, I'm not the guy. You know, I give my songs to other people, you know. And they're like, yeah, you've been giving your voice to everybody else for all these years. So it's like there's all these metaphors all over the place of this song. And so it's me like 40 years after my beginning my career here in Nashville, almost 40 years, and putting out one for myself that really speaks to what I believe in and what I think's missing in the world. And it just felt like the right thing to do.
1: So, how does that feel to have it, your voice?
0: Scary at first. Mm-hmm. I knew I'd get a little criticism. Not that I care, but you know, just, I've raised my kids now, and I've been through a lot in my life, and a lot of people have too, right? And you're at a place where I don't need to go out and be famous, mm-hmm. perfectly happy, but I just felt like I felt a calling to get the message out there to people that I feel like aren't spoken for, and a time in the world right now when I think that everybody's looking for a voice. I think by being a voice for others, standing up for others, standing beside others, behind others, in front of others, it's doing God's work. It's doing what God intends us to do with our abilities and our gifts as human beings. So I all that stuff was playing in my head, and I was like, man, just go out and do this, and say what you've always been saying for your whole life, and this is your time to do it.
1: You're often called a poet and a prophet. How does that feel?
0: That's a lot, you know. It's a gift. All props go to God because it's a gift. When I'm tuned in, it comes through me, and I can't, it's the thing everybody talks about. You can't explain it, but it just happens, and that was what this song did. That's what a few other songs, not every song, mm-hmm. maybe a handful of songs I've written. But I just try to write what I see in the world and what I feel.

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1: Makes me feel so much more confident than I've ever felt.
2: 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Those videos claiming to instantly get rid of bags under your eyes. Annette Figueroa is here to tell us why she says this one is for real.
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26: This week on Christian World News, a trip 30 years in the making. For decades, Bible translators labored to create a New Testament for this tribal people in Papua New Guinea. We go along for the final mile of the journey to celebrate the delivery of God's Word. Plus, human trafficking generates around $150 billion every year. We'll show you how one organization is taking an unusual approach to rescue and restore lives. And the Holy Land is a region of remarkable archaeological discoveries. And we'll show you one near Jerusalem that has even the experts stumped. Hello, everyone. Welcome to this week's edition of Christian World News. I'm George Thomas. Well, in the remote mountains of Papua New Guinea, many villages can only be reached by an airplane. For one special missionary pilot, this trip served as the final leg of a 30-year journey, carrying a cargo so precious that thousands would walk for days just to see it arrive. I traveled deep into the jungle for an extraordinary day of celebration. In Papua New Guinea, some communities are so isolated, the only way in is by air.
27: We pray for safety as we fly. Lord, we just give you thanks and praise you that the word of God is coming to the Anabasili people.
28: The gauges are on the green. The flaps are 20. Trims are by 3 for takeoff. They'll be airborne by the third cone past the parking bay. Prop is required. Condition lever cut off. Firewall fuel shut off. Valve off. Selectors off. Flaps are set left. Harness locked. On.
26: Today,
28: runway's clear. We are go for takeoff.
26: We're headed to one of those villages. Walagu, carrying cargo that represents more than 30 years of work.
28: There's not a lot of flat places to put airstrips in Papua New Guinea. And so as a result, you oftentimes have these portions that are carved out on the side of a mountain, really, or a ridgeline.
26: For the past 8 years, Johnny Reeves has made these mountains his office. As a pilot with JARS, a Christian aviation organization, he helps Bible translators reach some of the world's most

0: lion is known as the workhorse of the jungles. Jaws has four of these Kodiaks. And why are they known as the workhorse of the country?
1: Well, the Kodiak has to be a really rugged airplane for the type of terrain we're flying it into. Papua New Guinea, we've got lots of mountains, and sometimes the airstrips are very steep and very rugged. We land on gravel, we land on grass, we land on mud, we land on clay, and the Kodiak needs to do that repeatedly, time after time, and take a beating.
2: For years, Reeves has taken translators, supplies, and missionary families to places few others can reach. Today, though, is one of the most meaningful flights of his career.
1: We've got precious cargo. We've got Bibles on board today for a 30-plus year project that are being delivered to the people at Anabasalu. And so this is precious people. They're precious cargo.
2: Today is Dedication Day. The first complete New Testament ever translated into the language of the Onabasalu people. But before those Bibles could arrive, someone had to spend 3 decades making sure every single word was right.
0: For Jaws pilots, the opportunity to fly either the Kodiak or the helicopter to these remote parts of Papua New Guinea is so emotional. Why? Because over the years, they've built a relationship with the translators, the missionary linguists, and all the experts who come and live in these remote parts of the country. And in many ways, they're like family.
2: This includes Dutch linguist Dr. Anna Stoppels. When Stoppels first arrived here in Walagu in 1997, the Onabasalu language had never been written down. They had no alphabet. She thought the assignment might take 15 years. Instead, it became her life's work.
3: When I was 15, I read a book by Don Richardson, Peace Child, and that really got me interested. And then I thought, when I grow up, I want to be a Bible translator.
2: She came halfway around the world, not just to translate the scripture, but to learn an entirely new language from the people themselves.
3: Give me a book to translate, and I'll start at chapter 1, verse 1, and I'll end at the last verse, and I enjoy translating with the translators and talking with the people.
2: Before a single verse could be translated, the language had to be documented. Its sounds, grammar, the vocabulary, for the very first time. Jed Carter is the Summer Institute of Linguistics country director here.
4: These languages are not written to begin with, and it pretty much any case. So it's language development, writing down orthographies together with the local community after analyzing the grammar and the sounds.
2: Only then could the Bible translation begin, verse by verse, chapter by chapter.
3: No, it's not easy work. Sometimes they have expressions that are way deeper than I have in my own language in Dutch. Like the word for love is like actually you carry somebody in your breath. So when you breathe, that person that you love is in your breath.
5: Discuss verse by verse, line by line. What does this really mean?
2: Over the years, other translators joined the effort, including American linguist Beverly Mosley.
6: So many emotions. It's like a volcano erupting in my heart because you work so long to give God's word in a language in a way that the people can understand.
2: Mosley admits there were moments she wasn't sure she'd make it to this day.
6: There were so many days, it's so hard. I'm not going to make it. I'm going to go home and sell shoes at the mall.
2: The work also came at great cost. Years away from family, missed birthday and holidays, along with stretches of loneliness.
6: What kept me from quitting is the love for the Anabasalu people, my love for God and His Word. I do want the light to shine in the darkness and the Anabasalu people to have it in a way they can understand.
7: We had so much fun watching them and see the creativity.
2: Swiss translator Johan Alberts joined the project later. For him, today represents both an ending and a beginning.
8: Well, it's the end of a long journey. For me, it's 10 years in the project, 30 years overall. And the big prayer is like the day will come, the day will go, but the Bible comes and it will stay and it will bear much fruit. That's our prayer.
2: Liz Busnell, an American Bible literacy expert, also joined the team.
9: God wants us to know that we can know Him and we can be close to Him. And people hear that best when it's in their own language and in ways that are familiar.

0: familiar to them.
1: Australian Shelley Walters helped too. This was her first time back in nearly 30 years.
2: I'm looking forward to meeting some of the people that we worked with.
3: Yeah.
2: It's very good to be back.
3: A little emotional?
2: Yeah, very much so.
1: The Onabasalu people were thrilled to welcome the linguists back for the big celebration.
4: She's saying daughter.
5: She's calling you daughter.
4: Yeah.
5: How's that make you feel?
4: Good.
1: 30 years after Stoppels first arrived, the day they had all prayed for had finally come. As translators emerged from the jungle carrying boxes of the newly printed Onabasalu New Testament, they were met by a sea of celebration. Hundreds lined the jungle's edge, waving palm branches, singing songs of praise, dressed in brilliantly colored Papua attire. Villagers prepared a feast, cooking dozens of pigs in earth ovens layered with hot stones and banana leaves.
5: More than 2,000 people from surrounding regions came to today's Bible dedication, many of them walking between 6 to 8 hours just to get here. Others had to travel 4 days through the jungle to come to today's event.
1: For the first time, the Onabasalu people held the New Testament written in the language of their own hearts. For Stoppels, the celebration wasn't about 30 years of work. It was about what happens next.
6: I'm praying that this word of God will do its work. I mean, the word of God will not come back empty. Now they have the whole book, and it is a beautiful book, and I'm praying that it will bear fruit for the next generation.
1: Because many homes here have no electricity and many adults are still learning to read, the team also brought solar-powered audio Bibles.
7: Matthew, Awarusuru Nafuru, Matthew Eselelu.
8: They have a tiny solar panel on the back to recharge, so you don't have to be buying cheap batteries all the time. And so that's just such a great blessing to hear God's word as you're walking through the village in the evening.
1: For these translators, the dedication ceremony is a culmination of decades of faithfulness. And they are the first ones to say none of this happened alone.
6: Well, this whole Bible translation project would not have been possible without Jairus. Jairus brought us out here the first time. Jairus has picked us up. They've brought our books. They've brought the chalk for the literacy. They've brought the paper.
1: For 30 years, each flight carried something the project needed: food, medical supplies, teachers, translators, and weary missionaries heading home before returning again.
7: Now, suppose you've not been hiding or looking this audio scripture before.
1: For Reeves, one of the greatest honors was sharing his own testimony during the dedication.
9: I told them just a brief testimony about how God's word changed my life as a kid, and that ultimately that's what led to me becoming a missionary pilot and being willing to give my life for kingdom work.
1: Reeves says this is why they fly.
9: I can't help but be excited with them. We had a little part in making this happen, but it's really the joy that they get to experience for having God's word in their language for the very first time.
5: With the official Bible dedication over today, folks have been lining up all afternoon to get their version of the New Testament in their own language. Remember, Onabasalu is just one of 800 languages spoken today in Papua New Guinea. And here's a staggering fact. Only 17 languages have the full version of the Old and New Testament.
1: For Jairus, S.I.L. and Wycliffe, the work is far from over.
6: The problem really is nowadays people don't want to spend a long time. People come for 2 years, but in 2 years you can't learn a language. And we also need aviation people. We need pilots and we need mechanics. It's much harder to go out now because we have a shortage than it was back when I started in 97, where there are many pilots and many mechanics.
1: Beverly Mosley says when she thinks about the future, she doesn't just see the Onabasalu people. She sees something much bigger.
8: When I picture the future in heaven, we're all speaking our vernacular heart language. It will be like a symphony of praise. One language is not enough. 10 languages is not enough. 1,000 languages is not enough. 7,000 languages around the world really aren't enough to give God the glory, honor, and praise that he deserves.
1: We asked Stopos whether those 30 years were worth it for a language spoken by such a limited number of people.
6: Basically, you could say I could give my life for 2,000 people. I mean, every Christian has a task, has a calling to serve the people around them. And for me, it happened to be the Onomastodo people. So I think, yes, it was worth it.
7: Nah, me like giving life for me, come back.
1: And for Johnny Reeves, the mission isn't measured in flight hours or number of landings.
9: Is it worth it for one? Absolutely, it's worth it. I'd do it all over again.
1: As a Kodiak lifts off from Wallagu, the celebration below slowly disappears beneath the clouds. For Reeves, it's another flight home. For Stopos, the close of a 30-year journey. And for the Onabasulu people, the beginning of a new chapter that will be read, heard, and shared for generations. George Thomas, CBN News, Wallagu, Papua New Guinea.
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0: Folks, welcome back to the broadcast. You know, human trafficking generates roughly $150 billion each year. So one anti-trafficking ministry is taking an unusual approach to rescue and restore lives. CBN's Charlene Aaron has that story.
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17: A lot of times they're coming on, they're on fentanyl, heroin, meth. They've been abused five to ten times a day. And they need emergency stabilization care, and that's what we focus on, and that's what we specialize in.
18: Caleb Altmaier leads the Spokane, Washington-based group, which has rescued more than 400 trafficking victims. He launched the ministry after learning from a friend how extensive trafficking had become.
17: When our neighbor girl that was like a babysitter to me growing up came over to our house and told us her real story 20 years later, and she had been trafficked by her parents from the age of 6. And it just shocked our family.
18: In 2017, Helping Captives' first safe house opened, a move that proved more intense than expected.
17: When we got into this, it was a lot more extreme than we thought. And we needed to have professional staff. We need to have people that were, experts in their field, experts in mental health, experts in helping people get off of drugs. We thought we were going to help maybe two or three women if we found them. We had 21 women go through our house in 9 months.
18: Trafficking affects 36% of victims worldwide, mostly women and young girls.
17: I think it's drug sales and then sex trafficking and then gun sales and stuff like that. So it's an extreme problem that we're seeing. I think what was interesting for me to realize is that I think over 50% of the sex trafficking cases actually happen in North America. That was a shocking statistic for me to understand.
18: To meet its growing needs, the ministry sought a 24/7 Freedom Center where law enforcement could bring victims. That led them to a former strip club, which they felt God wanted to repurpose.
17: My wife and I were sitting on the couch, and it was like something just hit us, and we thought, you know, maybe God's crazy enough that he would take a building that's known for, exploiting women and turn it into a place that heals women coming out of sex trafficking.
18: Including a young girl whose family trafficked her as part of a satanic ritual.
17: She had multiple personality disorder. God healed that, and she is now on our staff. God is good, and he's doing some amazing things, and we're seeing people get set free and getting into a new life and finding hope in Jesus.
18: Healing and transformation taking place one life at a time. Charlene Aaron, CBN News.
0: Thank you, Charlene. Up next, we take you to Jerusalem for a look at a mysterious archaeological discovery that has even the experts stumped.
19: Something has been happening on campuses across the nation.
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21: I don't know. 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
22: Gen Z has been written off. They're not the generation that's, following the standards.
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25: I think they've had everything the world has to offer, and they're done with it.
19: You all are a part of a generation that God is sparking revival, and it is spreading.
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0: Welcome back. You know, Jerusalem is known as a city literally layered in history. Even so, archaeologists often come up with discoveries that leave even the experts searching for answers. CBN News Middle East correspondent Joshua Swanson takes us inside one of those mysteries.
31: It's huge.
32: It is.
31: Oh, my God.
32: Yeah, it continues to that way. And to that, to both ways.
31: Wow.
33: Just south of Jerusalem, a routine archaeological survey turned into this extraordinary discovery. Beneath a future housing development, archaeologists uncovered a massive tunnel carved deep into the bedrock.
34: So this is an ancient cave, which is actually a tunnel. It's a couple hundred yards each direction. I'm like an entire story underground right now. It's massive. I'm 6'2", and you can see I can't even touch the ceiling.
33: Israel Antiquities Authority archaeologist Zinovi Mastovich says the discovery began with what appeared to be a natural cave. As excavators cleared centuries of accumulated soil, the space kept expanding.
34: This is at least one story down, just right here at the entrance, and then it goes even further. How deep
32: there
34: is it?
32: There are 17 steps down to the entrance and 3 additional steps down to the main tunnel.
34: Let's check it out.
33: Thus far, archaeologists have documented more than 160 feet of tunnel, with some sections reaching nearly 16 feet in height.
32: I would love to tell you, you know, like, sentence, we are going down on staircase 5,000 years old, 2,000 years old. The most frustrating that I don't really
34: know. You don't
32: know.
34: You will, but you will figure it out.
33: And that's where the mystery begins. Archaeologists can clearly see how nature formed the original cave and where ancient workers transformed it. Chisel marks remain visible on the walls, indicating tremendous labor and planning.
34: Oh, yeah, you're right. Look at this.
32: Yes.
34: This is incredible. Wow. Why? What on earth is it here for? Why would they create a cave like this?
32: That's $1 million question.
33: Researchers first considered it may have been a water system like those found at other biblical sites. The geology, however, doesn't fit because there's no water source below, and the tunnel lacks the waterproof plaster ancient engineers normally used. The leading theory now is that workers dug up high-quality chalk used for plaster production.
32: And the best option that we come up now is actually we are talking about huge quarrying site.
34: Quarry. Okay.
32: Yeah.
33: The tunnel sits several hundred feet from Tel Ramat Rachel, a prominent archaeological site going back to the Iron Age. Archaeologists believe material extracted here may have helped support the communities that once stood nearby. Yet despite months of excavation, many questions remain unanswered.
1: You have to understand that you don't find such an impressive project every day in Jerusalem, and certainly not at such a great distance from the old city. It's the first time I've had the privilege of excavating something so surprising and impressive.
33: For now, the tunnel will keep its secrets as discoveries like this remind archaeologists why Jerusalem and all Israel remain among the world's richest landscapes of history.
34: And this was just discovered, you know, in a random field where they were building and planning to construct more homes. Only in Israel. History right underneath your feet. It's wild.
33: Joshua Swanson, CBN News, Jerusalem.
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3: And finally this week, tens of thousands of young people put their faith in Jesus Christ during a series of nationwide concerts this summer. Christian singer Forrest Frank held a 29-city concert tour that ended this month. Pastor Jonathan Poklando of Waco, Texas, served as an evangelist on the Jesus Generation Tour. He reports multiple times where as many as 5,000 people responded to the gospel message. Posting on Instagram, I watched more than 50,000 people begin a relationship with Jesus Christ. That's so awesome. Folks, that is it for this week's edition of Christian World News. Until next week, goodbye. And as always, God bless you.
4: We also had members who fought in the war to fight for the cause of liberty.
5: Making sure that army is staffed and supplied. He's able to identify British intelligence agents and send that information on to Washington. After they've served in the army, they look forward to a government which gives to bigotry no sanction, to persecution no assistance.
6: Washington's words are powerful because they express an idea of a world that's different from the one everybody grew up in.
7: This ideal of religious freedom is going to be part of the government, but is it really meant for everyone?
5: Is this going to be a place where you can be free to say what you want about God?
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11: Today, a single mom in critical care and fighting for her life.
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9: Hi, everyone. Welcome to the 700 Club. Uncertainty continues to hang over the Middle East as President Trump is still pushing for a diplomatic breakthrough with Iran, but he's also warning again that time is running out.
13: And one evangelical leader spoke with the Israeli Prime Minister Benjamin Netanyahu about the spiritual side of this crisis. Paul Petit has our report.
14: After several missed deadlines, the president insists a deal is still close as negotiators work through what appears to be deep divisions inside the Iranian regime.
15: There are people within their system who want the war to be over. There are also people within their system who are crazy radicals who want the war to continue. Our job is to navigate through that and get the best outcome for the American people.
14: Trump is framing the negotiations as Iran's last chance to avoid military action, which he compared to a World War II type strike.
16: I'd rather make a deal because I don't want to kill people. I do not want to kill people. But at some point, we were set for the biggest attack of any attack, and we've hit them very hard for the last few months.
14: As the White House waits for a response, concerns are growing over what any agreement could mean for shipping through the Strait of Hormuz and whether Iran could gain greater influence over the world's most important energy choke points. Recent reports suggest that issue remains one of the toughest obstacles. At the same time, the war of words is escalating. Iranian officials have mocked Trump's optimism about a breakthrough. One Iranian official calls Trump's actions theater diplomacy on loop. The president also responded to reports claiming the U.S. military is running low on munitions.
16: We have certain types of munitions that are very powerful, that we have unlimited, virtual unlimited supply. We have others where it's a little bit tighter, and we're getting them in on a daily basis.
14: Trump also posted on Truth Social the reports were fake news, promising the leakers will be hunted down and jailed. All this comes as new reports that Iraqi militias and the Houthis may be preparing an attack against Saudi Arabia and other Gulf states. A reminder that Iranian proxies still have the ability to expand the conflict. Adding another layer of uncertainty, Turkey, Saudi Arabia, and Pakistan signed a joint defense agreement. The so-called Islamic NATO could reshape the regional security landscape for years to come. Meanwhile, the United Nations is expressing growing concern over reports of executions inside Iran as the regime continues its crackdown on dissent. Amid the geopolitical maneuvering, some evangelical leaders are urging Christians to view the crisis through a spiritual lens. Author and speaker Lance Wallnau attended Prime Minister Benjamin Netanyahu's recent meeting with evangelical leaders in Washington, D.C.
17: I'm a Christian, right? So I believe we have to surround this whole process in prayer.
14: During the meeting, Wallnau says he spoke directly with Netanyahu about what he sees as the deeper connection between America and Israel.
17: I told him, I said, we're in a third great awakening. This may sound like strange language, but Israel's connected to the United States by the DNA of destiny, that we are tied together. Even our histories are kind of unique in terms of our Christian map of our high points and low points have also always corresponded with Israel's paroxysms and agenda. So he doesn't blink. I mean, what's interesting, you could talk to him about we're spiritually in a battle.
14: A spiritual battle that appears to be heating up while diplomacy lingers. Paul Petit, CBN News, Jerusalem.
18: Thank you, Paul. In other news here at home, President Trump is taking another run at one of his longstanding immigration priorities, birthright citizenship. Ephraim Graham has that story and more from the CBN newsroom. Ephraim.
19: Andrew, the Supreme Court blocked the president's first attempt at limiting the practice several weeks ago. Now the White House is targeting narrower categories, including a practice known as birth tourism. Washington correspondent Caitlin Burke has this story.
16: We had a very unfortunate decision in the Supreme Court concerning birthright. It was close, but a very, very unfortunate decision. So we're making adjustments because it's very unfair.
20: Back in June, justices ruled the 14th Amendment guarantees citizenship to children born in the United States, even when their parents are here illegally or temporarily. But the court also recognized birthright citizenship has several narrow exceptions, and that's what the administration is now targeting.
21: The president is using his authority as commander-in-chief to sign first an executive order using the new ruling the Supreme Court issued to expand the definitions of people who are ineligible for birthright citizenship.
20: Effective immediately, this order directs federal agencies not to recognize automatic citizenship in certain cases where neither parent is an American citizen.
21: That includes, for example, alien enemies of the United States, members of foreign terrorist organizations, and large categories of people who lobby and act on behalf of foreign governments.
20: The second executive order cracks down on what the administration calls birth tourism.
21: The idea that people come here pretending to be a tourist, pretending to be a visitor, saying they want to go to Disneyland, they want to go visit a monument or go to a national park, but the real reason they're here is to have a child, to make that child an automatic citizen, leave our country, and then have a U.S. citizen child. It gives them access under this broken system to welfare benefits, ultimately to the voting booth, and all the other rights and privileges that belong solely to Americans.
20: Critics say the White House is still pushing beyond the constitutional boundaries the court just set. In a statement, the American Civil Liberties Union writing, quote, any executive order that tries to rewrite birthright citizenship will be met with the same fate as the last one. The administration said the orders were written to comply with prior rulings, but with new legal challenges expected, the issue could soon be back before the courts. Caitlin Burke, CBN News.
19: Police say the man charged with starting one of the wildfires in Spokane, Washington, planned the crime for weeks and researched when the weather would be best for igniting the flame. A court filing reveals Aaron Farinacci said fire is powerful, beautiful, and that things that go through fire experience a kind of rebirth. The 37-year-old is charged with starting the Old Trails Fire, one of the three blazes in the Spokane area. Those fires have burned more than 850 buildings, destroying entire neighborhoods and streets. No deaths or serious injuries have been reported, but the blazes forced about 67,000 people to evacuate, and many still cannot return home. Hot weather is still gripping much of the nation, and the National Weather Service warns of dangerous heat in parts of the West. CBN medical reporter Lori Johnson brings us this look at the ways that you can protect yourself and your family during this summer's soaring temperatures.
1: The CDC reports close to 2,000 people die each year in the U.S. from heat stroke and similar conditions. That's more than any other type of weather-related death.
2: We have a beautiful way, a God-given way to thermoregulate and get heat out of our bodies into the environment. But when it's super-duper hot and it's super-duper humid, that whole thing breaks down.
1: Normally, when body temperature rises, it leads to sweat. When that moisture evaporates, it cools us down. Not having enough fluids in the body, however, hinders our ability to sweat.
2: You know, you've got to hydrate. You have to drink a lot of water. That helps us thermoregulate.
1: Sometimes, even when you're well hydrated, that natural cooling system can overload, such as when the heat index is over 100.
2: Your body can't evaporate that heat, that moisture, into the environment because it's too hot and it's too humid.
1: That can lead to heat exhaustion.
2: Things like muscle cramping, headaches, feeling exhausted, just not feeling right, having difficulty with sweating a ton, and feeling like you need to sit down or rest.
1: Those most at risk are young children, pregnant women, seniors over age 65, and often the physically active.
2: The problem is, especially when it comes to youth sports, you know, people say, oh, you should, you know, push through the cramps or things. That could be really dangerous.
1: People with symptoms of heat exhaustion should immediately lie down in a cool place, elevate the feet, and hydrate. If left untreated, the situation can lead to heat stroke, a serious medical emergency.
2: Somebody that has difficulty thinking, they're stuporous, they're not making any sense, and the body shuts down the ability to sweat at all and thermoregulate.
1: The best way to prevent heat exhaustion is to stay in air conditioning during the hottest part of the day.
2: So, you know, tasks that you need to get completed are best done early in the morning or late at night.
1: During the other parts of the day, be careful and plan accordingly.
2: Look for fans, look for ways to cool yourself. Go to someplace that does have air conditioning, like a movie theater or a mall, or somewhere where you can stay cool during this season.
1: Heat stroke can also be dangerous for pets, so experts recommend keeping them cool and well hydrated as well. Lori Johnson, CBN News.
19: Do all you can to stay cool, Andrew.
18: Hey, man, I'm so glad Lori shared that story. It's such an important report, especially if you're older and you insist on doing yard work and things like that. Please do early morning or possibly at dusk. Lots of water, maybe stay away from soda and things like that. And you heard Lori mention pets. I speak from experience. Years ago, my family, we were away. We left our dog at a boarding facility, a nice one, so we thought, and got a call that our dog had had a heat stroke. She was left outside too long, and it was a very sad situation. So I speak from experience. It affects pets to take care of them on these very hot days. All right. Thank you, Lori, so much. Terry?
22: That is a sad story.
18: Very sad. I'm sorry to bring that to the audience, yeah, but it's very important.
22: Well, heads up. Well, up next, into no man's land, where barbed wire lines the streets and snipers watch from the ramparts. Hear the wild and true story about how a lost pair of dentures triggered a ceasefire. That's coming up. And then later on, she was bleeding from her eyes, nose, and ears. This woman was battling an aggressive form of leukemia. See how the power of prayer kept her from bleeding to death and led to her amazing recovery. That's ahead on today's 700 Club.
0: Hello, I'm Gordon Robertson, and welcome to 700 Club Israel. This show is a celebration of the rich history and culture of the Holy Land.
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18: 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Well, you know, Jerusalem is a city with a rich history, and that history includes true stories that are hard to believe, like the story of how a woman losing her false teeth leads to a ceasefire. CBN Middle East correspondent Paul Petit has the details.
14: If you've ever been to Jerusalem, you know it can be chaotic.
30: And this city has a crazy history. Exhibit A, between 1948 and 1967, Israel controlled West Jerusalem. Jordan controlled East Jerusalem.
31: On the map, there's a marker of the border between Israel, Western Jerusalem, and Jordan, Eastern Jerusalem. But in reality, it wasn't really marked in any way. And you can walk down an alley and cross the border without noticing. It took a while into the 50s till there really was a wall or a fence or something more solid.
30: That's crazy.
31: That's crazy.
14: It was also dangerous.
31: You'd be walking down the street from Israeli side, and then you'll have a concrete wall. On it, there'll be a sign in Hebrew saying, "Beware snipers ahead."
14: Given these boundaries, Jews could not visit the Temple Mount and often risk their lives going up to Mount Zion.
31: So, walking down the street just here, totally open to Jordanian army posts on the walls, and more than once, there were shooting and fighting.
14: The creation of these armistice boundaries is a story in itself.
30: They were hand-drawn using a green wax pencil. That's why the boundaries became known as the Green Line.
31: A wax pencil makes a good wide marker, and you're sometimes not sure who holds what and where does that end.
14: In divided Jerusalem, life went on like this for nearly 20 years.
31: Throughout the whole line, there were army posts, Israeli ones and Jordanian ones.
14: Yuri Goldflam remembers what it was like then. As a child, he played here, less than a mile north of the old city, in a place called Ammunition Hill.
32: It's a site of a very important, difficult, and famous battle of 1967, the Six-Day War, which enabled the Israeli paratroopers to open the road to get to Jerusalem and eventually capture the old city and the Temple Mount.
14: And what game did Yuri and his friends play here as kids? capture the flag, of course.
32: One half gets this side of the hill, the other that side of the hill. We each have our own flag, and we have to run through the trenches, evade each other, run around to capture each other's flag, and that's how you win the game.
30: In between the boundaries was this area here called No Man's Land. Back then, it was riddled with garbage, barbed wire, and barricades, as well as Jordanian snipers patrolling the rampart wall.
5: Those people, if they would walk here in 1948, I'm not sure that the Jordanians actually will leave them alive.
31: In the news of the time, there were also sorts of jokes. Yeah, people play, kids play soccer and they kick the ball and it rolls into no man's land and need to call the UN to be able to retrieve it.
14: In the middle of all this came a wild but true story from 1954 involving a patient at the St. Louis French Hospital.
5: One day, from the upper window, a woman wanted to see the city. She was so happy, but I don't know what happened. Her false teeth fell into the ground.
14: Going outside to retrieve those false teeth in no man's land meant risking your life. The nuns who ran the hospital needed help.
5: The nuns had to call someone from the Catholic place. The Catholic place called the United Nations. United Nations had to call someone from Jordan. Israel was supposed to be here too. It's supposed to be the Jordanian, the Israeli, and the United Nations together with few nuns.
14: With a white flag signaling a ceasefire and these pictures to prove it, the woman's false teeth were found and returned. The guarding of the fragile Israel-Jordan boundary then resumed.
30: So a patient that lost her teeth triggered a ceasefire between Jordan and Israel.
5: True.
30: That's crazy.
5: It is crazy. But who said that Israel is not a crazy place? Let's face it, we love it.
14: Paul Petit, CBN News, Jerusalem.
18: Crazy story. Who knew? Maybe we need to drop a pair of false teeth in the Strait of Hormuz and see if we can make some progress on peace talks. The United Nations getting involved in search for dentures. Incredible.
22: What a great story. That guy's right. It's
18: very
22: crazy.
18: Unique moment in history.
22: Unbelievable. Well, up next, they were planning to kill him and leave him in the desert. So why did he get in the backseat of a car with murderous thugs? And not only that, bring his wife along for the ride? Get the answer when we come back.
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22: 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Andrew?
18: All right, this is an incredible story. Jamie Winship knew people who had gotten killed in the exact same situation he was about to enter. Yet here he was with his wife getting into the back seat of a car flanked by radical jihadists. On a recent episode of Heaven Meets Earth, he told Abigail Robertson about his decision to trust God when his life depended on it.

0: So Jamie and Donna, thank you both so much for being here today. Jamie Winship, you are a former D.C. area police officer, so used to being in this D.C. wonderful metropolitan. And you also spent 25 years living in the Muslim world, teaching people, like bringing them to the Lord, teaching them how to hear from God. And I am so excited that you have brought your wife, Donna, with you here today. I want to ask, because I was reading in your book, you share a story that ends up involving Donna in a pretty heavy way about a time when you thought that you got in a car and might be losing your life.
1: Oh, yeah. We were working in this one country and trying to make contact with a certain individual to get him out of violence, to work him out of being involved in violent organizations. So I made contact with this guy through a class that we were running. And so he did. He came and he was very suspicious of me and didn't like Americans at all. And so about, I don't know, a week into that class or so, I went outside after the class at night to get a taxi and to go home. And he drives up, him and three other guys pull up in a car to the curb. And he said, "We'll give you a ride." And I said, no, thank you. Because we were maybe a year before that or 2 years before that, a lot of our team were killed in one car, in a car that they were in that they shouldn't have been in a location they shouldn't have been in. And four of them were killed, one survived. And so I was like, no way. I'm like, you don't get in a car in the Middle East with people you don't know. But finally, I just asked the Lord, and this is, you know, where you really trust the Lord. Do you want me to get in this car with them? I'm asking you, Lord, because my instinct and training is you do not do this. Mm-hmm. And the Lord said, no, I want you to go with them. And so I got in and I had to get in the back seat in between the two, which is the worst possible position you can be in the car. And then the guy, he was in the front passenger seat. The guy was looking, he said to me, he said, you know, we know who you are and we know what you're doing. He said, you've committed crimes against our people and we're going to take you, we're taking you to exact justice on you for what you've done or what your people have done. Basically, we're going to kill you in the desert. And I felt the Lord say to me, just tell him that you're not afraid of him and that you want to be his friend. And I said, I do want to be your friend. I do want to be your friend. It was weird. It just shifted the atmosphere of the car. And he said, if you want to be my friend and you're not afraid, we're going to send a car tomorrow night with a driver. And you get your wife and you get in that car with that driver and you go wherever that driver takes you and you trust that we don't kill both of you if you want to be my friend and you want to show you're not afraid. And they dropped me off.
2: But at that point, we had been faced before with life and death situations. We could sense when God was inviting us into something and we were there to serve.
0: What happened?
2: Clearly
0: you didn't die.
2: Yeah, we drove for a long time, about an hour.
1: And then they pulled into this villa. And inside the house is not just the driver. I mean, not just the leader. It's his whole lead team.
2: By that point, it was about 10 o'clock at night.
1: Yeah.
2: And the men were all outside around a barbecue. The women were on the inside preparing the food. Jamie's outside. The men speak English. All of them are fluent in English, and he's having tremendous life-transforming kingdom conversations.
0: What were those conversations like?
1: I just was asking him questions, but my main question was, I kept saying to him, tell me what's the goal of what you're doing? What are you trying to accomplish? And they would say, we want freedom. We're trying to be free. We've never been free. We've never had freedom. We're not allowed to travel. We don't have passports. Our kids can't go to school. We want freedom. Finally, in the end, I told them there is a way to be free. And that the only freedom that we've ever really experienced is in the Messiah. Messiah is the Arabic word for Messiah. And we just talked about that and how that God, through the Messiah, could lead all humans to freedom, no matter what situation they were in. And that really moved them. And I said, the only way we can do this is if we stop fighting. We got to stop the fighting. And they agreed. The lead guy agreed. And that when the sun was coming up, he went over to the fire and he cut off a piece of a lamb and he brought it and he knelt in front of me and he served me. This is the guy that said, we're going to take you out in the desert and kill you. Same guy. And he said, I'm so grateful that you weren't afraid of me and that you wanted to be my friend. Mm-hmm. And that was the turning point for him, is that no one had ever sat with him and, you know, loved him and all that stuff, mm-hmm. and showed compassion towards him and then say, here's a way out. They agreed, you know, that they were going to withdraw from violence, and they took us home. What I love about that whole incident is, like, in, you know, 24 hours of, we're going to kill you too, thank you, and I want to, you know, kneel in front of you and serve you. That's the power of Christ.

0: 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Now, of course, Terry, we don't advise people to... I mean, that is an incredible risk. And, you know, his wife was put in some jeopardy there.
1: But clearly they were both... I mean, he had to go home and tell his wife what the thing was, you know, and this is next week. Are you with me? You know,
0: it says a lot about their marriage, too. But being Holy Spirit led, and of course, you know, we're not advising people to be in risky, put yourself in dangerous situations like that. But wow, for Jamie to feel like the Holy Spirit is speaking to me directly, I'm going to be obedient, and talk about courage.
1: You'd want to know that, you know, and the only way to do that is be sure that, you know, ahead of time whether the Holy Spirit's speaking to you or not.
0: But also, even just the fact that how those gentlemen responded and were serving, and I mean, Jamie said it himself, the transforming love of Christ. We can't lose sight of that.
1: And I say we need a dose of that today, don't we? Yes. Well, thank you. Thank you, Jamie. Thank you. When Heaven Meets Earth. I mean, that was an interesting, fascinating story. Well, still ahead, a call for prayer and plasma leads to a mind-boggling turnout of donors and a perfect match of platelets. See how this woman battles cancer and wins not once, but twice. That's coming up.
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2: 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A New Mexico court has ordered another fine for the social media company Meta, the parent company of Facebook and Instagram. Meta was told to pay $567 million to address harms to young people from its platforms. The judge said most of the money, $420 million, will be used for treatment services for young people. The new penalty is in addition to the $375 million in civil penalties against Meta in March. Jurors said Meta knowingly harmed children's mental health and concealed what it knew about child sexual exploitation on its platforms. Meta says it will appeal. CBN's Operation Blessing is helping those in need of medical attention around the world. Little Dianan was born with a cleft lip. His mother, Daphne, was overwhelmed and unable to work, and she was forced to borrow food. She prayed someday her son could live a normal life, and Operation Blessing was the answer to that prayer. Daphne learned that his condition was treatable through OB's life-changing surgeries program at no cost. For the first time, he could eat and breathe normally and sleep through the night. Daphne says, "May God bless you for giving my son a new life." You can find out more about Operation Blessing by going to the website ob.org. Andrew and Terry are back with more of today's 700 Club. It's coming up right after this.
3: We also had members who fought in the war to fight for the cause of liberty.
4: Making sure that army is staffed and supplied. He's able to identify British intelligence agents and send that information on to Washington. After they've served in the army, they look forward to a government which gives to bigotry no sanction, to persecution no assistance.
5: Washington's words are powerful because they express an idea of a world that's different from the one everybody grew up in.
6: This ideal of religious freedom is going to be part of the government, but is it really meant for everyone?
4: Is this going to be a place where you can be free to say what you want about God

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3: 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My heart really sank.
2: Then both kidneys failed.
4: That broke

0: his health is out of my hands.
1: As his life hangs in the balance.
0: 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We start praying like we never been praying before.
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3: Lung disease, high blood pressure, and possibly death. That's what a little girl named Zamina was facing. She urgently needed surgery, and her parents had no way to pay for it.
4: When Zamina's parents realized that a relative had contracted TB, they took their four-year-old daughter to a hospital in El Salvador to test for exposure. What they learned was something more frightening. Zamina had a problem with her heart.
5: The doctor told me that my daughter had a serious heart murmur.
4: Without surgery, Zamina's condition could lead to permanent lung damage, high blood pressure, and even heart failure.
5: One of the valves is allowing blood to flow into her lungs. I thought, this is my first baby, and she has a heart problem?
4: Zamina loves her dad. He works hard as a truck driver providing for the family. But the couple knew it would be impossible to pay for surgery.
5: The doctor said that surgery will cost over $1,000. I said to my husband, where are we going to get that money? We can't afford that.
6: I asked God to help us find a way for our daughter to have surgery.
4: One morning while Griselda and Zamina were walking to visit her grandmother, Zamina fainted and fell to the ground. Desperately seeking help, Griselda ran with her daughter in her arms.
5: Her lips turned purple, and then her eyes rolled back as she said, Mama.
7: I heard her call to me, and I knew that she could die.
4: Then, thanks to you, Operation Blessing paid for Zamina to receive the surgery she needed to repair her heart. The operation was successful.
7: Now I can say that my daughter is healthy. She's like a new person. She does not get tired anymore, and she can run and play.
5: Thanks to God and Operation Blessing for paying for my daughter's surgery.
3: I never get tired of knowing that in stories like this, which are happening every day all around the world, that I have an opportunity to make a difference. 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So will you let us know today? Andrew?
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10: If anyone is in Christ, he is a new creation. The old is gone, and the new has come. And they overcame by the blood of the Lamb and the word of their testimony. Has Jesus changed your life? We'd love to hear your story and celebrate it by sharing it with others. You never know how your story could change someone's life.
11: Melissa and her husband Rick have come a long way from when they met. Melissa was in real estate. Rick had been living on credit cards, trying to start a number of businesses, and was $80,000 in debt. All the while, the Hennins were tithing, and the newly married couple started working their way out of the red.
12: I think I had bought into society saying, here's what you should have. I simply asked God, do I have money before you? I asked God to forgive me instantly. I told God, whether I make a lot of money or not, I'm done striving.
11: Today, Rick and Melissa have three children and choose to live way below their means so they can help the poor. They've already built 13 orphanages and a freedom house in India.
13: What I loved about Operation Blessing is that we were really able to see the fruit of that gift.
12: Now I have the hunger to make more money so we truly can give to all of these places, because there's a lot of need out there.
3: Coding twice on life support. Rita Green was fighting extremely aggressive leukemia. Things couldn't get much worse for this young mother until they did.
14: It was horrible. I just couldn't imagine that she wasn't going to be here for them. It was very hard.
11: It had been 3 days since Diane Pinkins' husband, Ron, brought their only daughter, Rita, to the ER at Ascension St. Vincent Hospital in Indianapolis. The 27-year-old single mother of four had been diagnosed with an aggressive form of leukemia. Now, she was in a critical care unit, fighting for her life.
14: It was devastating. Prayer was just the constant thing that held us all together.
11: While on chemotherapy, Rita continued to deteriorate and 10 days later was on life support. During that time, she coded twice and developed a blood clotting disorder that caused internal and external bleeding.
14: It was so scary. She was bleeding from her eyes, from her nose, her ears, everywhere. And they were unable to stop the bleeding. Things were not going in the direction that I would want them to go. It was very devastating.
11: The news only got worse. Rita's oncologist told Diane that her daughter needed a plasma infusion to replenish the platelets that would help her blood clot. Without it, she would bleed to death. Finding a match, however, would take time, and Diane and Ron were not matches.
14: The doctor just said there's nothing else she can do. I just felt so out of control. I just broke down. I had fallen to my knees and was just praying that God would forgive me for thinking that I had any control over anything. And then I asked that I would be able to accept whatever His will was gracefully, that I would be given a word as to what God's will was, whether we're losing her or whether she's going to make it through.
11: Diane and Ron weren't alone. From the start, Diane had gotten word out for people to pray, and it had spread.
14: Previously, the prayer had been, just pray for us, you know, we need prayer. But then it changed, and I was like, I need everybody to pray for a complete divine healing. The prayer lines were not only locally and nationally, but they were international.
11: people did more than just pray. They showed up to donate plasma when a local radio station organized a blood drive for Rita.
14: That was mind-boggling, the people that got involved. The blood center downtown said they had never seen the influx of people coming in to donate plasma like they had with Rita.
11: When the drive ended, they'd found a donor match, and Rita got the platelets she needed. The bleeding stopped, and 1 week after going into the ICU, Rita was taken off life support. She continued to improve, was eventually released, and declared in remission for now.
14: My prayers were that God would just save me. I never even asked for healing. And I remember a moment where God said, I'm giving you my blood. And I believe that God was the anonymous donor. I was so excited. I was so grateful. I was so happy. I was just in awe.
11: Rita was sent home with dozens of medications for maintenance and to kill any remaining cancer cells. Then about a week after she came home, she says she heard from God.
14: Right when I started to take it, he said, let this be the last time you take the medicine. No more medicine, you're healed. So I stopped. At that point, I was very, very adamant about not taking it because I heard his voice so clearly that there was no doubt, no doubt at all.
11: For Rita and her family, it would become a journey of faith because a year later, in November 2007, the cancer was back and had spread. Rita was readmitted to the hospital for treatment.
14: I didn't understand why it came back, but I knew for a fact that God said I was healed. I never questioned God. I just went through the process and trusted Him. My faith never wavered. My relationship with God was a lot different this time around. And I remember laying hands on myself and praying. I experienced what He did for me. I knew that He could heal me.
15: It was not good news by any means, but we were not defeated. We had had a word from God. We thought, well, this has to just be a test. The odds were completely against us, but we had God.
11: Rita went through more radiation, chemotherapy, and experimental drugs. Nothing seemed to be working.
14: I remember the doctors telling me that there is nothing that they could do. And that is the point where I felt the most relief because I knew that now it's out of their hands and in God's.
11: Then after 4 months of treatments and prayer, Rita was again declared in remission. On March 25th, 2008, Rita was released from the hospital. And the next Sunday in church, there was a celebration.
15: That was the most glorious day. Even though in our minds we knew it was going to happen, it was God's time.
11: Rita has been cancer-free for over 16 years. Since then, she's remarried, had another son, and is more active than ever, working 3 jobs and constantly volunteering to help those less fortunate.
14: My faith before was mustard seed faith, but that's all that it was. My faith now is mountaintop faith. I believe God can do anything.
15: God is still performing those biblical proportion miracles today. He hears the voice of the masses, and He hears the voice of one. And if we would just humble ourselves and submit, then everybody can experience great things. I just want people to know that His love and His power, His omnipotence is real. It is so real.
14: God is with you. You're never alone. And there's nothing that He can't do.
3: Well, I love the affirmation of what Rita's mom said. God hears the voice of the masses, but He also hears the voice of one. I don't understand how that works with God, but He is beyond our understanding. He's so much higher than we are. And His thoughts are so different than our thoughts. He knows us. He knew us before we were formed in our mother's wombs, and He knows exactly what's going to happen in our lives while we're here on our way home, because this isn't our home. It's a journey, but He has a plan and a purpose for every single life. You know, the Bible says He named the stars. I mean, think about that. We can't even see most of them in the world that we live in because we have too much light. But He knows. God is faithful, and He knows. Today, there are many of you watching, and maybe you've prayed for a long time. Maybe you've prayed over and over again. I hope you're encouraged by Rita's story today, because God knows you. He knows your name and He sees you and He hears your petition. We want to pray with you and for those needs today. But first, let me encourage you with this word as well. This is Rosemary. She's from Manchester Center, Vermont. She got a medical report that concerned her. An endoscopy confirmed that she had Barrett's esophagus. It's a precancerous condition. It was later confirmed by a biopsy. She was scheduled for another endoscopy. This time, Rosemary called CBN's prayer line before having the test. The prayer agent stood on God's word with her as the prayer of faith was given and received. She had such a peace this time around. Well, she had another biopsy, clear of all cancer cells. Praise God.
8: Amen. Amen. Pray with us now. It's our honor to pray with you. Father God, I pray, and Terry prays, Lord God, for those watching.
3: Thank you, Jesus.
8: We think of the psalmist in Psalm 40 who said, "The Lord pulled me out of a pit." I know, Lord, there are many in a pit of despair. And that's what the psalmist said. The Lord pulled me out of a pit of despair, out of muck and mire, and put me on solid ground and gave me a place to stand. So, Lord God, for those suffering with a condition of despair, of depression, of discouragement, of darkness, Father God, we pray right now you illuminate their soul and they recall the Advocate, the Holy Spirit that Jesus promised us is our advocate. We are not alone. And someone needs to be reminded, Terry alluded to it, the Lord has not forsaken you. He wants you to know that today. The Lord has not forsaken you. He is not hiding. Lord God, we go into battle, spiritual battle for those watching now, and we rebuke the enemy who seeks to cloud our vision and our view of you. We rebuke him in Jesus' name.
3: Absolutely. And Lord, we just bind the strong man in this, that words that are being spoken by medical professionals or by family and friends will not be the determining factor in any situation from those who are praying today. But God, your word would be the promise that they hang on to. Jesus is the light in the darkness. The darkness cannot overcome him. So grab hold of the light. Don't receive what's being spoken to you, but believe the word of God over your life. There's somebody, you have a very odd condition. It's in your neck and it's all about stretching and you can't, it affects the way you speak. It affects your swallowing. God's healing that condition for you right now. It'll be gradual, but the process has begun in Jesus' name.
8: There's a mom watching who the Lord wants to bring peace to right now, and you'll know who you are. You're almost like terrified, and you just weep because I think it's your daughter is heading back to school, and you're so concerned about her, and you just adore her so much. And the Lord just wants to give you peace, peace that surpasses understanding, like John 14:27. He's leaving you this peace as a gift. He has your daughter in his hand, and be at peace. He's got a plan for her, and your worry is unnecessary. Thank you, Lord.
3: I feel like there are many of you who are struggling with a spirit of fear. Mm-hmm. Reject that thing right now. Just bind it, rebuke it in Jesus' name, say no to it, and then begin to repeat the word of God over your life. God has not given you a spirit of fear, but of power, love, and a sound mind. That's the promise of him to you. Speak it clearly and receive it today in Jesus' name.
8: Amen. Amen. Lord, thank you for meeting with us today and for miracles in Jesus' name. Give us a call if you need prayer, 1-800-700-7000, or if you've experienced a touch from God, we want to hear from you. Here's a word from the Psalms. Trust in him at all times. Pour out your heart before him. Psalm 62:8. Write that one down. Thanks for joining us. We'll see you next time on the 700 Club.
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22: As a young, married, brand new mother with a 6-month-old baby in the next room, I had a massive brainstem stroke and very nearly died. All the doctors said no. Again, let her die in the operating room. This one brave surgeon sees my husband holding my 6-month-old baby. He says he cannot get that image out of his mind. I have to give that baby a chance of having a mama, which is totally the Holy Spirit. This is a profound gift to be alive. Celebrate the goodness of God in the land of the living and lean into that hope.
23: And I've heard you talk about that your story, it's not a miracle of healing, but a miracle of surviving. So can you just share a little bit about what that means?
22: In all of our stories, miracle is right in front of your nose.
24: Yeah.
22: If you have eyes to see it that way. My mind began to be transformed. I can survive anything when I start redefining everything. And I just started looking at everything differently, and it was a game changer. I think real, true hope in Jesus is acknowledging all is not well, but at the very same time, believing deeply that all is not lost.
23: Y'all, we have such a great show for you today. Today's guest, Catherine Wolf, just shares this incredible story of surviving a massive stroke and finding and radiating joy in the process. I can't wait for you to hear more from her. 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
23: Welcome back to Heaven Meets Earth. I'm Abby Robertson, and I am so delighted to introduce you to today's guest, Catherine Wolfe. After surviving a stroke that nearly killed her at the age of 26, Catherine has turned her trials into an amazing global ministry called Hope Heals. And Catherine, I must say, only you could make suffering look this beautiful and hopeful. And it's
4: thank you.
23: So amazing to have you in the studio today.
4: I know. I'm so glad to be here, Abby. Thank you for having me.
23: So, Catherine, I just want to start for those listeners who haven't heard your story.
4: Yeah.
23: Can you just take us back to what happened to you many, many years ago?
4: Absolutely. As a young, married, brand new mother with a 6-month-old baby in the next room, I had a massive brainstem stroke and very nearly died. That was due to a AVM, it's called arterial venous malformation. That was a birth defect that I never knew that I had, that I had had my entire life. I was born with it. And that birth defect would grow and grow and grow and rupture as a 26-year-old. And prior to the rupture, I had no warning, no symptoms, no previous incidents, nothing that would ever imply there was this mass growing in my brain. So I lived a completely typical life the first 26 years with no medical history, nothing. And then since the massive stroke, I am fairly severely disabled, as you're seeing, and live with a whole lot of ongoing symptoms, including a hand that doesn't work and a face that's paralyzed, and I use a wheelchair and many other things. But obviously, it is not holding me back in living a wonderful life.
23: Yeah, it is. It's just so amazing the way you have just, you are just such a joy bomb, honestly.
4: I don't know about that. It depends on the day, but I have a deep sense that the Lord spared my life. I mean, I very, very nearly died. So once I kind of came up for air, I recognized, like, this is a profound gift to be alive and to be here. So even if it isn't a disabled body, I'm going to live and celebrate the goodness of God in the land of the living and lean into that hope.
23: Amen. And I just, when you woke up from that stroke, your life was completely different. And I've heard you talk about that your story is not a story of, it's not a miracle of healing, but a miracle of surviving. So can you just share a little bit about what that means?
4: Absolutely. So for the first 2.5 months, I was in a coma-like state. So I only woke up from the coma 2.5 months later. And to me, one day had passed. I had no concept of months. So my 6-month-old baby is now 8.5 months old. And I'm thinking yesterday was this or that. And it had been months. And so it was very, very wild. And so the last thing I thought when I sort of began to recognize that I could no longer speak, I could no longer eat, I have a feeding tube in my stomach, I can't walk, on and on and on. But everyone keeps saying, this is a miracle, this is a miracle. And I'm like, this is anything but a miracle. This is a nightmare. What on earth? But when I could finally wrap my head around the situation and began to really process with the Lord, I recognized it is a miracle. Yes, it's a miracle that I'm alive. Absolutely. But the real miracle is that I have eyes to see that this is all a miracle, that I am living a miracle second chance life that I shouldn't be here living. So in all of our stories, I believe, miracle is right in front of your nose.
5: Yeah.
4: If you have eyes to see it that way.
5: What do you think was the moment for you that where you decided, because I know, you know, anyone who's read your book, Hope Heals, where you really, you and your husband, Jay, share the full story.
4: Yeah.
5: I mean, it's hard to read just what you were going through. I mean, it's just, but then there was this moment where you just, as you kind of just spoke to, decided decided to choose joy.
4: Yeah.
5: And was there something that kind of a light bulb or just something that happened to transform your thoughts?
4: There were many, many light bulbs, many, many thoughts. And I'd love to say it was like one note, check, now I'm good and I'm going to live this completely different life than I thought. I mean, who stands, you know, who is a little girl imagines that they'll become a woman living with profound disabilities, never drive a car again, live with a paralyzed face, on and on, no one. And yet, even in those early days, and in my darkest moments, before I could even eat food again, before I could stand up on my own, there was a sense that things are so horrible and so shockingly terrible. Like, this can't be reality, so bad that, I mean, those early months were just horrific. That I had walked with the Lord since I was a child, and I knew even then, oh Lord, like, you have spared my life for a reason. Clearly, this is so awful that I know this is something really cool in your kingdom. I think I had a sense that the upside down kingdom is here, that I'm called to, you know, that passage, I think it's Romans 12:2, that do not conform to the pattern of this world, but be transformed by the renewing of your mind. So I think that happened. I think I could no longer conform to the pattern of this world because I was suddenly dramatically disabled and couldn't even eat food, couldn't speak, blah, blah, blah. So I think my mind began to be transformed. And I started recognizing, oh, I can survive anything when I start redefining everything. And I just started looking at everything differently, and it was a game changer. And that does not mean it was one note. That would mean sadness and sorrow and grappling and shock. I mean, I think it's been 17 years. And this is more than you asked for.
5: I love it. Keep not at all.
4: It's been 17 years since the stroke. And I think a part of me is still in shock that this happened. Mm. I think, and honestly, I think that's so relatable. Like in all of our stories, when the bottom falls out, you may live in a permanent state of shock your whole life. Because it wasn't supposed to be this way.
5: Yeah.
4: It wasn't supposed to be this way. And yet I recently landed on the truth that I think real, true hope in Jesus is acknowledging all is not well on earth.
5: Yeah.
4: All is not well. But at the very same time, believing deeply that all is not lost. Mm. And I think that's kind of the shift my mind was able to make. Like, this is not okay. Mm-hmm. And yet somehow, someday, ultimately, this is all okay. And I think that paradigm shift has kind of allowed me to go on with life. You know, they say you don't move on. You never move on from your tragedies. You don't. Mm. But you move forward. Mm. You move forward. And that can be incredibly painful. And two steps forward, one step back. But you're going out in the world and you keep going. You keep living.
5: Yeah. And I'm curious because I think one of the slogans of Hope Heals is redefine healing. Is that correct?
4: That's right.
5: And just how have you done that in your experience?
4: Oh, gosh. Well, in 10,000 ways. And I get to work with a lot of people in the disability community. We'll probably get to that in a minute. Yeah. So healing has taken on an entirely different meaning than how I understood it before my stroke. But for me, redefining healing is about staring what healing is that I used to think down in the face and saying, like, okay, do I look very healed to you? If I ran into you at the grocery store, you would probably think, okay, so she did not get her healing.
5: Yeah.
4: And yet, if the soul is able to carry on, and if I'm okay with my life, dare I say, I'm loving my life. I have this amazing life. Then is that healing? Is healing not physical? That's just so minimal. Is healing a different level? Is true healing the healing of the soul? Is true healing a spiritual concept and not merely physical? Yes! Yes and amen in all of our stories. Mm-hmm. The physical is so limiting. It's so temporary.
6: 24-year-old Solomon Bush, when the war began, he quickly signed up to fight. But at the Battle of Brandywine, a musket ball shattered his thigh. And a few days later, he was captured by the British.
7: He's right across from where the British command is in the city of Philadelphia. Bush takes it upon himself to kind of just keep watching the door.
6: One day, he heard some soldiers boasting about a letter that had been stolen from Washington's headquarters and given to a British general, revealing that there was a spy in Washington's camp.
7: And he's able to identify British intelligence agents and send that information on to Washington, and Washington said this was invaluable.
6: When Bush returned to duty, he was promoted to lieutenant colonel.
9: Jewish Patriots of the American Revolution, available now.
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5: Yeah. And do you mind just sharing, because I think it's so cool, just some of the miracles that happened that led you to surviving that stroke in the first place?
4: Oh my goodness. You're meaning the the pre-stroke survival, or you're saying, what are you asking?
5: Well, I remember.
4: Yeah.
5: So I remember reading just that the day when you showed up to the hospital, wasn't the doctor that ultimately who did your surgery, wasn't he leaving?
4: Oh my gosh. Yeah. There's so many miracles. So first, I mean, there's like 1,000. I'll give you the cliff notes. Essentially, the first hospital they took me to, no one would operate. No doctors would touch me because I was too far gone. The next hospital they took me to, UCLA Medical Center, all the doctors said no. Again, let her die in the operating room. Her brain's herniated into her spine. It's not survivable. This one brave surgeon, Dr. Nestor Gonzalez, sees my husband, my 26-year-old husband, holding my 6-month-old baby. Aww. And it makes you cry. He says, I'm just going to need a minute to go back to my office and think about this. So he goes back to his office, and he's pretty much decided not to operate either. He says he cannot get that image out of his mind of my husband and my 6-month-old baby. And he says, I have to give that baby a chance of having a mama. Oh, which is totally the Holy Spirit. Mm-hmm. So he comes back out and says, okay, I'll operate. So we go into surgery. I have no memory, obviously, of any of this. But I've heard they operate for 16 hours of microbrain surgery. I bleed out on the table 5 times, meaning they replaced my full blood volume. I'm essentially dead 5 times. But all the doctors and nurses who were in that room all say, she just kept not dying. She just kept not dying. And they'd refill the blood, keep going. And they knew that in that process, to remove the AVM where it was lodged, they would have to make sacrifices. So Dr. Gonzalez decided in real time to cut my facial nerve so my face would never move again. He had to move my swallowing nerve around, which meant I probably wouldn't eat again, which I didn't for 11 months, but then I relearned. He knew that he would be removing 60% of my cerebellum. So that would mean that's the part of your brain that controls balance. So he knew I would not be able to walk on my own. So sacrifices were made by my surgeon in order for me to live, which obviously huge spiritual implications that the great physician may in fact make sacrifices so that we can live, so that we can thrive, flourish. And to me, it's just such a beautiful biblical concept that he wounds and he heals. Yeah. And I'm like a word picture of that. Like, my body is very torn up, for sure. But I'm sitting across from you right now. Like, I'm here. I believe if you have a pulse, you have a purpose, that the Lord has allowed me to stay in the land of the living. And is that healing? Yes, of course.
5: Yeah.
0: It started as a simple chapel service.
2: Really plain and simple.
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0: But then something happened.
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16: 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Annette Figueroa is here to tell us why she says this one is for real.
18: 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And not only does it work on the bags, it works on the appearance of crow's feet, fine lines, and wrinkles.
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5: Oh, well, before we move on to just what your ministry is now doing and how God has used that miracle of your life just to do extraordinary things, I want to ask you, I've heard you say before that when you woke up from the stroke, one of your thoughts was, God made a mistake. I should have died. It's better. I remember, you know, you saying that it's even better for your husband to be raising your son without you than to have to be caring for you and all the new needs. And it's just so interesting because I was talking to a friend recently who she lost a daughter, just absolute tragedy. And one of her surviving children was saying, Mommy, God made a mistake. That shouldn't have happened. Right. And she's kind of grappling with, you know, what do I say to her? And I'm just curious what your advice is to people saying in situations in their life where they're saying, God made a mistake.
4: Yeah, for me, and I cannot speak for everyone, but here's what has connected to my head and heart. At the very end of the day, if I was supposed to have died, I would have died. And I did not die. I am here at this intersection of time and space for some reason. Mm-hmm. And because of that, God has called me to this intersection of time and space and sees me worthy of taking up both time and space right here, right now. So I think in those terrible early days of just really wrestling, like, God, did you make a mistake? Like, should I have lived? If I were dead, my husband could remarry. My baby could have a normal mommy. And almost like it's hard to put into words, like an awakening of the scriptures that I'd known since I was little. Similar to you, Abby, I grew up in a household that loved Jesus. I walked with Jesus completely imperfectly, but pretty much my entire life. And in the darkest moments, it was as if I could not deny what I had known to be true since I was a little girl, mm-hmm. which is that God doesn't make mistakes, that we are fearfully and wonderfully made, and somehow all things are working together for good, and he is for me, not against me, and yes, I'm hard-pressed, but not crushed, and all the deep truths of Scripture and Jesus that had been marinating in my heart my whole life, they equaled that I could not abandon the faith that would sustain me, that I could not say, God, you are not at work even here, even now. And I know you will never abandon me. You will never forsaken me. And I know somehow I may feel like this is too much, but in you it's not, because you give me capacity for the incredibly hard things. Mm-hmm. And he will supply every need according to his glorious riches, that greater is he in me than he who is in the world, that somehow in my weakness he is strong, that I had too much scripture in my head to equal yes. walking away from the Lord. It was actually a leaning in to, I need you like I've never needed you in this yeah. moment. Like I've never known that I needed you, I guess I should say.
1: It can disturb your work, relationships, even your health.
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5: And I think that's one of the beauties of really committing scripture to heart.
4: Oh,
5: it's
4: yeah.
5: in those dark moments when it comes to mind and you can just sit there and pray into it and feel for the, you know, for people who don't necessarily know how to, everyone can hear God's word through the Bible.
4: Absolutely. And know how to live.
5: Yeah, exactly.
4: I believe your amazing mother wrote a book called The Path of Life that I read and loved. And it is the path to life.
5: Yes. And I know, one of your books, Treasures in the Dark, is just, I'd love to talk to you about that because, I mean, it is so, when I've been in times of trial, that really one of my worst trials is actually when I learned to feel like I could hear, decipher when God was speaking to me. And it was a time in my life where I would have to sit in the dark. I was going through a lot and just a horrible health battle. And it is that you hear those treasures in the dark. And it's almost whenever I've been in times of intense kind of suffering trial, you have to cling. You don't have any other option.
4: Totally.
5: But to just fully rely on God, cling to your faith. And I remember when I was I knew I was on the brink of getting out of a rough time. And I was like, man, Lord, I'm going to miss this time with you. And I wanted to be free from it. But also I was like, I need to figure out how do I carry this into good times too, because just those treasures in the darkness,
4: right?
5: It's beautiful.
4: I love the passage of treasures in the dark, Isaiah 45:3, that he gives hidden treasure in the darkness, riches stored in secret places, mm-hmm. so that we may know him differently. Yes. And here's my thought. If we have to be in the deep darkness in any of our stories, which we all do time and again, if we're there, we might as well learn the right lessons. We might as well get the riches that God has for us and keep them, cherish them, let them inform the way we live the rest of our lives. Like, if he's got these riches and secrets,

0: 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And you can be a part of that. 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Okay, so Catherine, I just want to ask you, how has what you've gone through here on earth just redefined your view of heaven?
1: Oh, wow. I guess heaven was very far away seeming back in the day. And now it doesn't feel so far away at all since I almost went there. But also, heaven is here. If we have eyes to see it that way. I mean, yes, we are going there when we die. Absolutely. But we are called to live in the upside down kingdom today. The kingdom of God is now. It's among us. And God is doing new things every day in and through us. And I think I do, especially as I age, I do long to go to heaven in a way I didn't used to. I wanted to wait till I got married or till I had kids and then go to heaven. Now I'm like, I'm ready, take me now, Lord. But yeah. Now I feel like I've survived long enough. I should probably just keep surviving.
0: Well, your joy is so contagious. And I love how God is using both you and Jay to spread that joy to others that still feel like they're in that pit and just in that hard spot that they don't know if they can get out of. And I mean, you guys are really reaching a group that I feel like have been kind of felt like they were unseen for many years. Aww. So can you just tell us a little bit about what you're doing through Hope Heals and Hope Heals Camp?
1: Absolutely. So once I became a person living with profound disabilities and sort of woke up to that reality, you can't unsee once you see. Mm-hmm. So once I was very aware that, oh, wait, this is the largest minority group in the world. People living with disabilities are the largest minority group in the world and on the top of every single list you don't want to be on, from homelessness to divorce to suicide. Covering the gamut of just really awful, hard suffering is people living with disabilities. And people living with disabilities are largely seen, or I should say not seen. They're essentially invisible in our world. It's a tragedy. And you're like, wait, I don't know anybody with disabilities. That's because they are not where you are. They can't get in the room many times. They're around. They're at home. And I guess for me, when I saw the just suffering and hardship of people living with disabilities, I recognized that the Lord could use me very powerfully as an advocate and a voice for the voiceless among this population. So slowly and surely, I started writing and speaking, and kind of one thing led to another. Eventually, my husband and I founded a camp for families with disabilities called Hope Heals Camp, where we have families come. Someone has a disability in a family system. They all come to camp for free and have this glorious, week-long vacation, summer camp experience. And it's glorious. And it kind of exploded. We thought it would be this little offering. And now it's crazy. I think we've had over 5,000 participants from 40 states. And it's bonkers. And we're so blessed by it. And within that ministry, we recognize this need that is so great in our world that people, children, when they age out of the system, so when they are 21, I think, they're no longer going to school. And because of that, many people, young adults with disabilities, are basically relegated to going home. They are not entering the workforce many times. They are underemployed or unemployed altogether. Their only social interactions are suddenly paid caregivers and aging parents. And this just sadness really lit a fire.

0: and my husband and I to create a space that would be universally accessibly designed, so super wheelchair adapted, device friendly, and employ people with disabilities to work. So now we have a coffee shop in Atlanta. Yes. You've been.
1: I was literally there last week. I love it.
0: That's right. Yes. Your precious
1: Mend family. For those wondering.
0: Yes. Mend. M-E-N-D. Not M-E-N. No coffee shop called Mend. Mend. Because it's just a tear in the human fabric. And we feel called to mend that tear while we are on Earth. So we have this coffee shop employing people with disabilities, and this camp where we have people with disabilities come. And our ministry just gets to speak into a population that is so under-resourced. And we get to be a voice for that population. Yeah. And it's amazing. I cannot believe I get to do this with my life. I've always just had a deep desire for justice. I've had just a real justice bend always. And until becoming a person living with disabilities, I was not really hitting many markers of being a minority group. Mm-hmm. And now I am. And I get to champion it in a very unique way. And it's glorious. I find such purpose in reaching into the lives of other people. It's amazing. Right. Getting outside of ourselves changes everything. I don't know. It's how God made it. Yeah. The beautiful truth of 2 Corinthians 1, that we comfort others with the comfort that we ourselves have received.
1: Yeah. One of my favorite things you talk about is how we all have invisible wheelchairs.
0: Yeah.
1: Will you share a little bit about what that means?
0: Absolutely. So I'm in this physical wheelchair that everybody sees. There's no getting around this thing. But the reality is every single human being on Earth has invisible wheelchairs in their head, in their heart. There's so many things that are unseen going on in all of our stories. I mean, I could run into you out at the mall and not know that your husband left and that your mother passed away and that your child is sick and you have no money in the bank and you look great and typical. Whereas I'm in a wheelchair and yet my life's pretty awesome and going great. And we just never know the wheelchairs in each other's stories.
1: Yeah.
0: And I should say, I have 10,000 wheelchairs in my story that you don't see. All is not well. This wheelchair is just the beginning. I got loads. We all do if we're honest.
1: Yeah, very true. And I'm curious, when you're helping somebody going through a trial or someone in need of physical healing, how do you pray? What do you pray?
0: If it's someone who is hurting and suffering in some way, I pray for relief. Lord, give us relief from this sadness, this suffering, this pain. But I pray for different eyes to see differently is always the prayer that, Lord, let me remain faithful. Let me steward this well. Let this person champion their story for your glory while we're on earth. So I pray for myself and others who are in hard situations, for a sense of calling, for a sense of this is too precious to waste, this pain, all the hard stuff. So let me steward it really well while I'm on earth.
1: Yeah. And I'm sure when you first had the stroke and in the years to come, I'm sure there were many well-meaning people reaching out to you, saying things that potentially didn't land quite as well as they wanted. So
0: left and right. And I hear that so much from so many people in the disability community that people say the weirdest, worst things. And it's true.
1: So what is your advice for those, you know, who really want to be truly helpful, truly caring?
0: Oh, yeah. Well, my advice to the recipient is just go ahead and get some thick skin. You're going to need it. I like to say, get some thick skin, but keep a soft heart. Mm. I want a heart of flesh. I want to feel and I want to deep down empathize with someone else's story, but not internalized where I can't sleep at night. And I think part of that is a thick skin, soft heart.
1: Yes.
0: But to answer your question, what do I say to the people who are What did you ask?
1: Yeah, just the people who are trying to be well-meaning and caring and just...
0: I have a lot to say to them. So when someone now comes up to me and says like, oh my gosh, like a stranger on the street, like, let us pray for your healing or... And I say, great, I'm all for prayer, but I would love for you to pray for so much more than the physical. Pray for my marriage. Pray for my children. Pray for my gossipy tongue and my anxiety.
1: Yeah.
0: Pray for all the things besides just the body, because it's not just about the body. Don't be so short-sighted. Like, mm-hmm. Pray for everything. Absolutely pray, but let's not make it just about the body. That's really minimizing who I am.
1: Yeah, I love that. And just going back to the thick skin and a soft heart, I once read a book, I believe it's Women of Destiny. I think Cindy Jacobs wrote it. And she said that she would pray that she would have the hide of a rhino and the heart of a dove.
0: Mm.
1: And I just think that's so beautiful. For...
0: I do too. Yeah.
1: What's next for y'all? What visions is God putting on your heart as you continue to walk forward in ministry?
0: Oh, well, what a good question, Abby. I'm not great about planning, goal setting, because life's been too nuts to do that too much. I'm wanting to be more that way for sure. But I can tell you I want to have a long obedience in the same direction.
1: Yeah.
0: And I can say I want to honor the Lord with whatever I do, and I want to, yeah, support, uplift a community of people living with disabilities for every day for the rest of my life. And I have two kids. I now have that six-month-old baby grew up. He's now 18, about to go to college. And I have a new baby who's now 10 years old that was born 7 years after the stroke. So I have an 18-year-old and a 10-year-old. So I want to be a great mom to my kids and a wonderful grandmother one day, if that's what the Lord has, and keep showing up for this story I would have never written ever, but now would never change.
1: Yeah.
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1: And I'm just curious, because I know you were raised in a Christian family, but just How did your faith sort of shift from before the stroke and where it is now?
0: You know, what's fascinating is I think before the stroke, as is so common and so like almost like, I don't know the word exactly. Well, let me take it this way. I think in some ways we all buy into a version of the prosperity gospel, even though we would all say we don't. So obviously we don't like want health and wealth and, you know, money and power and all those things. I just want to be a good Christian. But deep down, if I get all these benefits, then I'm really doing the right thing and God is blessing me. I think all that's wrong, actually. I think that in my mind, I used to think that is the good life that God has for me, is the life where everything is working out really well. That is what God means when he says that no good thing is he withheld, Psalm 84:11. And now I know too much. Now I know that's not the good life at all. That's subscribing to some version of the prosperity gospel. The actual good life is the recognition that the truly good things of God are already here. They're not something to be attained. The truly good things of God are the joy and the peace and the comfort of his love, the assurance of his presence with me, the hope of heaven. This is the good stuff. That's like the B list for sure. If that happens, if you're like incredibly healthy and wealthy, awesome. But don't think that's the blessings that God has for you because you were a good soldier. Because you can be a really good soldier for Jesus and have a pretty heinous life on earth is the reality. To the world, a heinous life on earth. You can be sustained and filled with Jesus and your life is awesome. It's pretty crazy to think, you know, they say that like the richest people in the world are not the happiest. How could that be?
1: Yeah.
0: Good question. Maybe it's because money isn't it. It's not going to fill what needs filled in our heads, in our hearts. The healthiest people aren't the happiest people. You know, your body can be ravaged and you can be loving your story because God is in your story and you know too much to think that it's in the beautiful good life. No, the good life is where we meet Jesus and he changes us.
1: Yeah. I mean, you have done such a beautiful job of just redefining what you just every your whole situation and finding that joy and hope. But what I think is astounding is, you know, you would think just having a stroke at 26 that God would be like, okay, now I'm going to protect her, to take care of her. But you still have, I mean, I remember, didn't you break your leg?
0: It's been unending. So in these last 17 years, there's been a lot of really hard stuff. There have been broken bones. There have been bad falls, tore my ACL, broke some ribs. I've had some ongoing brain issues. I've had a separate brain aneurysm removed. I've now had a series of vertebral artery dissections that are basically malformed issues that could result in a stroke in my brain. Basically, the geneticists have determined that I have an ultra rare neurovascular disorder that is so rare that very few people are living with it in this world.
1: Wow.
0: But essentially, my body makes some really messed up malformations in the brain that may eventually be unsurvivable for me. Who knows? But what is wild is that I assumed pre all this stuff that the AVM was the one and done, that I checked the box of like, that was really awful brain suffering, but check, did that, bye, never again. Instead of recognizing you can have hard stuff and more hard stuff and more hard stuff and more hard stuff. There's no quota on suffering this side of heaven mm-hmm. is the reality. And we don't want it to be that way. We want it to be like, okay, so I did this really awful thing. So now I get a pass, and now it's only the good stuff for the rest of my life. Or I've suffered. So Romans 5:3, I got perseverance, character, hope. Hope will not put me to shame. So now easy living. Instead of accurately reading that passage, I believe, and seeing suffering produces perseverance, perseverance, character, character, hope. Hope will not put us to shame, so that we can go back into the cycle of suffering while we're on earth, fortified, built differently to suffer again. That it's a cycle. It's a cycle. And we don't want to admit that. We want to think like I'm done. That was it. Instead of like, no, we live in a fallen, broken world where terrible things happen. And we are in a suffering cycle until we are safe at home in heaven.
1: Mm, that is so good. Mm. All of this is so good. Every time I hear you speak, I'm just so blown away with
0: you are
1: just
0: so
1: your heart and how God speaks to you, and just it's just amazing.
0: You're sweet.
1: I have loved this interview, and we have a tradition at the end of Heaven Meets Earth. Before we do the interview, we pray over our guests and just ask the Lord just to put whatever on our heart that we should share. So the very first scripture you quoted throughout our interview, I'm just going to read this to you, but my jaw literally dropped because it actually was one of the verses that God put on my heart as I was praying for you. I prayed before the show, and as I did, I just saw this angelic glow surrounding you, and then I saw a vision of you dancing with the tambourine and celebrating, and I felt like the Lord was saying, you are celebrating the freedom you have in Jesus Christ. And then the Lord put Romans 12:2 on my heart. Do not conform to the pattern of this world.
0: No way!
1: Be transformed by the renewing of your mind. Then you will be able to test and approve what God's will is, his good, pleasing, and perfect
0: That's
1: will.
0: That's beautiful. And for you listeners, I had not read that before, so that just happened. That's pretty cool.
1: I know. I literally couldn't believe it when you said that, but it's just God is so good, and he's always just showing us that he is here, he's with us, and he is in everything and wants to be in everything.
0: At work, absolutely.
1: Well, Catherine, thank you so much. It was a joy to speak to you today.
0: Oh, Abby, it was so cool to be here. Thank you for having me.
1: Yes, and thank you to all of our listeners and, of course, our wonderful sponsor, the Christian Broadcasting Network. 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
14: Well, welcome to 700 Club Israel. 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
15: October 7 is a day the world will never forget. 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But this year, on October 7th, the church will answer with prayer. 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Broadcast live from Jerusalem and anchored at the Kotel Western Wall, this historic gathering will bring churches, ministries, and believers together from around the world with one purpose: a prayer for the peace of Jerusalem, for comfort over every family still grieving. We will pray for the hostages and their loved ones. We will pray for strength and protection over Jewish communities facing rising anti-Semitism around the world. And we will pray for the nation of Israel, from church to church, from nation to nation, from generation to generation, one global prayer movement, one united body, one day set apart to seek God on behalf of Israel. 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
14: Well, joining with us now is the driving force behind the global prayer event, Dr. Mike Evans. And Dr. Evans, thanks so much for being with us, and thanks so much for calling the church to pray. You call this a defining moment. Why is now such a pivotal point?
16: Gordon, you've been blowing this trumpet for a long time, and your father before you. You can't kill a demon with a bullet, and demons don't clear customs. Daniel realized this when he was battling in prayer against the prince of Persia. And we realized it in the Apostle Paul saying, you wrestle not against flesh and blood. So there's a battle being fought, not just by Israel, but America also, that cannot be won if it's not fought in the spirit realm against principalities and powers. I just hosted the prime minister at the Blair House, and I told him, I said, you're fighting five wars. You're fighting proxy wars, economic wars, ideological, media wars, and spirit wars. So we're going to be battling a spirit war. You say more than anybody else on your show, if you need prayer, call now. Well, guess what? America needs prayer. Israel needs prayer. There's demonic principalities and powers that are battling. And so we're calling believers for the first time to join. Let me tell you why it's so personal. I'm Jewish. My father was a professing Christian. They called him Brother Bob. He went to church every Sunday. He had a Thompson chain Bible. But every Friday night, he went to the Twilight Cafe and got drunk. And he was a mean drunk. So on Saturday mornings, he would sit my mother in a chair between 2 and 3 in the morning, slap her in the face and call her a Jewish whore. She wore sunglasses because of black eyes. He believed I was not his son. He thought she had an affair with a Jewish man. He never said, I love you. He never called me son. He never affirmed me. He almost killed me at 8. At 11, he strangled me and left me for dead. Every finger on his hand was on my neck in the morning. He squeezed the blood through. He lifted me way above his head. I prayed my first prayer. It was anger. I made a fist at God when I came conscious, dry in my own dried vomit, gagging, screamed at God, why was I born? I was angry that I was alive, Gordon. When I did it, all of a sudden, I saw a bright light. I thought it was my father with a spotlight. So I put my hands over my face. But 2 hands started coming towards me. There were nail scars, but they were not in the palms. They were in the wrist. Then I looked and saw the most beautiful eyes I've ever seen in my life. Every color in the rainbow was in the eyes. I could see angels through the eyes, and they were smiling eyes. The first man eyes I've ever seen of a man smiling with the eyes of Jesus. And here's what he said to this broken little boy. Son, no one ever called me son till Jesus said it. Then he said, I love you. No one ever said, I love you. Then he said, I have a great plan for your life. He left. I've never seen him again. I've never heard him again. But I prayed one prayer, and it was in anger, but God answered it. We need to pray a prayer. We need to battle principalities and powers for America's sake, for Israel's sake, for the healing of the world's sake. Every nation on earth will be praying in their own languages. By the way, the chief rabbi of the Kotel said something to me that really shocked me. He said, you know how holy this is? I said, no. He said, this is so holy, Mike, that God will hear the prayers of these believers quicker than they'll hear the prayers of the Jewish people. I go, whoa, whoa, that's strong stuff. But he believes this is a very, very holy thing for believers, and it's never happened. Oh, by the way, 2 Chronicles 7:14, by a king by the name of Solomon, has not happened in Israel. It will happen on October 7th. Everyone is coming to humble themselves and pray. I'll stop talking in a second, but a great friend of your father was Corey Ten Boom. Corey and I were great friends. It was a 100-year prayer meeting from 1844 to 1944 to do what? Pray for the peace of Jerusalem. It ended on the day they were taken to the camps when they were celebrating the 100th anniversary of that prayer meeting. I restored the home. It's a witness. But this is big stuff. This is what drives the 700 Club, all of your ministry, through the power of prayer. So we're going to Jerusalem, and we're going to be using not only all media, all social media, and we're going to connect churches live. We're going to connect believers live. And as you say, there'll be platforms all over the world in their own time zones. GlobalPrayerEvent.com.
14: I've got to ask, it seems to be an absolute miracle that you got permission to do it at the Western Wall. I mean, this is the prayer focus of the entire, for Jews around the world. And October 7th for them is a day of mourning and remembrance for the horrors that happened in the Hamas invasion, the Al-Aqsa flood. And how in the world did you get permission on that day in particular, let alone that place, to make this happen?
16: Well, I'll give you one of the reasons why. On the 4th of July, 30th of June, my birthday, 1980, I went to Prime Minister Menachem Begin, which you knew, your father knew him very well. They were dear friends. And he said to me, why did you come? And I repeated the question. He talked for 10 minutes. And he said again, why did you come? I repeated the question. Then he, at the end of the 30 minutes, he said, don't repeat the question. Why did you come? I said, I don't know. You don't know why you came? I said, no. Do you know anything? I said, I know that God sent me. He said, what? He sent you? Didn't tell you why? I said, no, he didn't tell me why. He turned to his secretary, Kadishai. Shake his hand. You finally met an honest man. He believes God sent him. He doesn't know why. Mike, when God tells you why, come back and tell me. On the 4th of July, there was a grieving young man. He was grieving his brother's death, Jonathan Netanyahu, who died. His name was Benjamin. I didn't know him. I read in the newspaper. I went to the home to comfort the family. Benzie and the father let me in. I saw the pain in this 32-year-old young man's eyes, and I knew about pain. And I said, can I pray for you? I put my hand on his shoulder, and this is the prayer I prayed. Jonathan loved David. You love Jonathan. Out of the ashes of your despair will come strength from God, and you will be the prime minister of Israel. I left on the 4th of July, went back to Begin on the 5th of July at 3:30, and said I met the prime minister. You did not. You met me on the 30th of June. It's not you. It's Benjamin Netanyahu. He's going to be prime minister. Give him a job in the government. He did. So Benjamin Netanyahu and I were just at the Blair House together, and I reminded him that through the power of prayer, you were chosen by God. So he understands the power of prayer. And the nation understands it. President Herzog understands it. Listen, this nation was birthed through the power of prayer. So we're going to have a prayer meeting. I want you, Gordon, to be a big part of it, because this is your legacy. This is your father's legacy. You know, when he first invited me, you had one station. You didn't have any satellite. And your father was so generous. Here's what he said. He said, Mike, I want you to share your ministry, and I'm going to ask the people to donate to it. I said, no, I don't want to do that. I don't want to do that. So I just minister to the people. I get back to the hotel. This, your dad just began. There's a check for $10,000 from your father. That was like $500,000 back then. It was a miracle, but your ministry has been all about prayer. Every day it's all about prayer. We're going to Jerusalem because God said go, and he said pray. And do you remember We Are the World, the song?
12: Yes.
16: Well, we have created We Are the World, and we've got all the different nations singing it, except it's not about a secular song. It's about comfort. On the most hopeless day in Israel's history, will become one of the hope-filled days. The anti-Semites, the Mamdamis of the world have said, you're alone. All the nations have turned against you. We're going to show the faces of all the nations standing with you. Oh, by the way, when I was with the prime minister, he said, Mike, I'm coming to New York on September 23rd to speak at the United Nations. And the mayor of New York wants to put me in jail, and there'll be people rallying and protesting Israel. I would really appreciate it if believers would come to stand with Israel on that day. So, Gordon, it's all about prayer, and this is a big deal. And by the way, this isn't my dream. This isn't my vision. I'm nothing. I know where I've come from. I would have been in a mental institution. I would have died. There's no chance this broken little kid should have made it, but by the grace of God.
14: All right. Well, Dr. Mike Evans, thank you for being with us, and thank you for putting this together. The Global Prayer Event will be on October 7th this year. 24 hours of straight prayer streaming live from the Western Wall, from the heart of Jerusalem. For more information and to sign up to participate, go to globalprayerevent.com and do it now, globalprayerevent.com. Well, still ahead, how you are protecting children at a daycare just a few miles from Gaza. That's up next.
12: We also had members who fought in the war to fight for the cause of liberty.
17: Making sure that army is staffed and supplied. He's able to identify British intelligence agents and send that information on to Washington. After they've served in the army, they look forward to a government which gives to bigotry no sanction, to persecution no assistance.
18: Washington's words are powerful because they express an idea of a world that's different from the one everybody grew up in.
19: This ideal of religious freedom is going to be part of the government, but is it really meant for everyone?
17: Is this going to be a place where you can be free to say what you want about God

0: The lives across Israel were completely changed on October 7th. Families who escaped the worst of the attack still face serious challenges. Daycare and kindergartens were shut down, meaning parents could no longer work. And now, thanks to you, they're able to reopen.
1: On October 7th, Rishon Israel, just 36 miles north of Gaza, was bombed when Hamas began attacking neighborhood communities. For days, residences recounted shrapnel falling from exploding rockets.
2: The daycare was shut down on the 8th of October. That's it. I was like, well, I can't go to work. Me and another 100 and something families, that their kids don't have a daycare.
3: There were quite a few rockets that exploded, and shrapnel fell all over. We found a piece of shrapnel near our storage. There was another piece right in the children's play area.
1: Then Israel's Homefront Command issued a notice that kindergartens could reopen only if they had bomb shelters installed, each costing thousands of dollars. That's when the daycare reached out to CBN Israel, and thanks to you, we provided two. Each custom made to have correct thickness, a ceiling filter, AC, electricity, and internet, meeting all the requirements from the Homefront Command.
3: If I had waited until I had the right protection for the daycare, I don't think I'd be able to reopen. I needed this daycare. This was my comfort. This is what made me get out of bed in the morning and leave the house. I knew that there were many parents and staff that needed me, because after all, it's our home, and the children are used to it. When CBN Israel said that there was something that they could do, I felt for the first time in a long time, I was really able to see the light at the end of the tunnel.
1: CBN Israel delivered the custom shelters, helping to provide protection for the community, children, and families.
3: Praise God. Thanks CBN Israel for thinking about the kids here and the families here. The children were happy. They were able to return to their daycare where they are comfortable and things are familiar. This is also protection for the neighbors because there are many houses here that do not have shelters. Kids and parents were so excited and grateful. They were really happy because the shelters made it possible for them to go back to work. I feel so safe now. I'm not afraid. I know that if something happens, my staff is taken care of. It gives me great confidence to know that I can open the daycare in the morning and everyone is protected here, both the kids and my staff.
0: Well, that outreach is because of you, because you cared enough to give to CBN Israel. 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We're going to help the people who are affected by October 7th. 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We're going to provide very tangible help in their hour of need. So do it now. 1-800-350-2230. Well, up next, at Ruthie's Ranch, traumatized IDF soldiers experience the healing power of horses, along with some help from some American cowboys. We'll take you to the Judean Hills to see for yourself. 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
0: Well, horses are being used in Israel to heal the invisible wounds of war. A rancher in the Judean hills is restoring hope to trauma survivors, along with the help of a Christian friend and some American cowboys. Joshua Swanson brings us the story.
6: Just east of Jerusalem sits a place dedicated to healing. Many believe this is the area where Jesus talked about the Good Samaritan, a story of compassion for the wounded. Today, those same themes come to life at Ruthie's ranch.
7: Hi, new guy.
6: For Ruthie Mann, horses have always been part of her story. As a child, she dreamed of one day having a ranch of her own.
7: I was like 5 years old, and I asked my dad, every ranch, stop, I want to do a ride, since every year like this. And it was my dream.
6: Ruthie's ranch serves more than 350 children facing trauma. After October 7th, soldiers began arriving as well, including a former student severely wounded when his tank crew came under attack.
7: One of the kids that were born, not born, but raised by me since he was 7 years old, he wounded badly in the tank. The whole crew of the tank were killed, and he was out of consciousness for a month. And the first thing that he did after he came back home, after nearly 3 months, he came here to the ranch to see the horses. Yeah. And he's still getting treatment every week.
6: Soldiers can have unseen wounds, and for many, the horses became central to their healing.
7: When I first get him to the arena with the horses, he was so aggressive. I'm not saying anything, but he sees the horse like running crazy. And he said, whoa, whoa, what's going on? Because this is the best mirror for him.
6: The horses responded to the soldier's stress.
7: And now we can take this scene and stop working and say, okay, let's start to get ourselves calmed down.
6: For security reasons, we're concealing this soldier's identity, who after years of service in an elite intelligence unit began struggling with the trauma of war.
8: I started having a panic attack and a nightmare. It's very funny, but like when some child are riding on a skateboard,
9: yeah.
8: It reminds the sound of the missiles.
9: Wow.
8: Like the
9: really?
8: Yeah.
9: And so what would happen to you physically?
8: You doesn't sleep much, you doesn't eat, you don't want to get off the bed, but this is behind me.
6: Working with horses helped him regain something he thought he had lost.
8: When I come here, I like naturally relax.
6: After multiple deployments following October 7th, Lieutenant Commander Elia found refuge at the ranch.
8: Without this place, I don't know what I was can do.
6: Standing among the horses, he sees the ranch offering something desperately needed by him and other soldiers.
8: This place is medicine for us.
6: As the need grew, help arrived from an unexpected place, Christian cowboys from America.
10: October 7th.
11: Yeah.
10: The war breaks out.
11: Yep.
10: And you decide you need to call the cowboys.
11: I had some buddies that I'd grown up with. I said, guys, hey. Because Charlie's hardcore. Called him and I said, guys, hey, would you come? And they all dropped everything they were doing, literally. Hay bales stayed in the fields, and they just all came.
10: Charlie, what makes you hardcore?
12: That's a good question.
11: Look at it.
6: Perhaps it was because these cowboys made headlines. When others were fleeing the war, they were headed in to help.
13: We were the only non-Jewish people in that line waiting for security. It goes out on some social media or something, and by the time we landed in Tel Aviv, we had people walking up, shaking our hands, wanting to take pictures with us.
6: After arriving at Ruthie's ranch, they found more than just a construction project.
13: We turned into a family, like, instantly almost.
6: Together, they began building a resilience center for IDF soldiers using stones gathered from the surrounding hills.
10: So all this stone was found or grabbed from
11: the hillside.
10: On the hillside.
14: What is it about this place that's so special?
11: Yeah, I mean, we've helped to build over 100 and something farms, and I think this is probably one of the most spectacular pieces. And I think because it's helping heal.
15: When someone from another country come to here and say, I appreciate you, it just fill the heart.
6: For Ruthie's husband, Haim, the ranch's connection to a famous biblical story isn't a coincidence, but a sign.
16: Actually, the road that you see over here is route number one that connects Jericho to Jerusalem.
15: Okay.
16: Actually, the story of the Good Samaritan happened just here.
6: For Haim, it's about helping warriors move from survival mode back to life.
14: There's something special about this place.
16: I can tell you that this is not us. Yeah. This is the guy up there. God really did something special in this place.
6: More than 2,000 years after Jesus told the story of the Good Samaritan, soldiers are finding healing and strangers from around the world are becoming family. Joshua Swanson, CBN News, the Judean Hills.
0: I hope this story encourages that God uses so unusual methods. His ways are not our ways. His thoughts are not our thoughts. Just imagine, okay, here's a great idea. Let's send some cowboys from America to Israel and establish a resilience center so that the soldiers who have been fighting in this horrible war know that there's a God who loves them, that there are people that surround them, that they can become part of a family and have resilience in the face of what is obviously horrific situations. We want to do that, and not just for the story you just saw, but we've worked with the Israeli Trauma Coalition to establish ongoing training for psychiatrists, psychologists in country to recognize the symptoms of post-traumatic stress, to be able to deal effectively. We've partnered with Regent University, their School of Psychology and Counseling, in order to provide trauma-related, war trauma-related counseling that we've learned in the field in Ukraine, and now are applying those techniques right in Israel. It's incredible. When we all come together, the difference we can all make. On our own, it may seem impossible, but together and with God, all things are possible. Here's a word from Isaiah. I have made you and I will carry you. I will sustain you and I will rescue you. For all of us here, God bless you. We'll see you again next week.
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4: 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Israel has endured decades of sorrow, terror, and war, and still she stands. But today she remains surrounded by enemies determined to wipe her off the map. Right now, your support brings help to those in need and shares Israel's true story with a world that needs to hear it. This is your moment to comfort God's people and remind them they are not alone. Take action. Stand with Israel today.
19: We also had members who fought in the war to fight for the cause of liberty.
20: Making sure that army is staffed and supplied. And he's able to identify British intelligence agents and send that information on to Washington. After they've served in the army, they look forward to a government which gives to bigotry no sanction, to persecution no assistance.
21: Washington's words are powerful because they express an idea of a world that's different from the one everybody grew up in.
22: This ideal of religious freedom is going to be part of the government, but is it really meant for everyone?
20: Is this going to be a place where you can be free to say what you want about God

0: This week on Christian World News, a trip 30 years in the making. For decades, Bible translators labored to create a New Testament for this tribal people in Papua New Guinea. We go along for the final mile of the journey to celebrate the delivery of God's Word. Plus, human trafficking generates around $150 billion every year. We'll show you how one organization is taking an unusual approach to rescue and restore lives. And the Holy Land is a region of remarkable archaeological discoveries. And we'll show you one near Jerusalem that has even the experts stumped. Hello, everyone. Welcome to this week's edition of Christian World News. I'm George Thomas. Well, in the remote mountains of Papua New Guinea, many villages can only be reached by an airplane. For one special missionary pilot, this trip served as the final leg of a 30-year journey, carrying a cargo so precious that thousands would walk for days just to see it arrive. I traveled deep into the jungle for an extraordinary day of celebration. In Papua New Guinea, some communities are so isolated, the only way in is by air.
1: We pray for safety as we fly. Lord, we just give you thanks and praise you that the Word of God is coming to the Anabasili people.
2: The gauges are on the green, the flaps are 20, trims are by 3 for takeoff. It'll be airborne by the third cone past the parking bay. Prop is required, condition lever cut off, firewall fuel shutoff valve off, selectors off. Flaps are set left, harness locked, on.
0: Today,
2: runway's clear, we are go for takeoff.
0: We're headed to one of those villages. Walagu, carrying cargo that represents more than 30 years of work.
3: There's not a lot of flat places to put airstrips in Papua New Guinea. And so as a result, you oftentimes have these portions that are carved out on the side of a mountain, really, or a ridge line.
0: For the past 8 years, Johnny Reeves has made these mountains his office. As a pilot with JARS, a Christian aviation organization, he helps Bible translators reach some of the world's most remote people using specifically equipped aircraft to cover what they call the last mile. Dr. John Marcellus heads the aviation ministry here.
4: It's going that last mile. And that's sometimes the hardest. But if we don't go the last mile, we won't get there. But there are over 800 languages here. So we need to reach them with the gospel.
0: Reaching villages like Walagu is never routine. It's why he flies a specific plane unlike almost anything else in the sky here.
5: Here in Papua New Guinea, the Kodiak airplane is known as the workhorse of the jungles. JARS has four of these Kodiaks. And why are they known as the workhorse of the country?
3: Well, the Kodiak has to be a really rugged airplane for the type of terrain we're flying it into. Papua New Guinea, we've got lots of mountains, and sometimes the airstrips are very steep and very rugged. We land on gravel, we land on grass, we land on mud, we land on clay, and the Kodiak needs to do that repeatedly, time after time, and take a beating.
0: For years, Reeves has taken translators, supplies, and missionary families to places few others can reach. Today, though, is one of the most meaningful flights of his career.
3: We've got precious cargo. We've got Bibles on board today for a 30-plus year project that are being delivered to the people at Anabasili. And so this is precious people. They're precious cargo.
0: Today is Dedication Day, the first complete New Testament ever translated into the language of the Anabasili people. But before those Bibles could arrive, someone had to spend 3 decades making sure every single word was right. For John,

0: Instead, it became her life's work.
1: When I was 15, I read a book by Don Richardson, Peace Child, and that really got me interested. And then I thought, when I grow up, I want to be a Bible translator.
0: She came halfway around the world, not just to translate the scripture, but to learn an entirely new language from the people themselves.
1: Give me a book to translate, and I'll start at chapter 1, verse 1, and I'll end at the last verse, and I enjoy translating with the translators and talking with the people.
0: Before a single verse could be translated, the language had to be documented. Its sounds, grammar, the vocabulary for the very first time. Jed Carter is the Summer Institute of Linguistics country director here.
2: These languages are not written to begin with in pretty much any case. So it's language development, writing down orthographies together with a local community after analyzing the grammar and the sounds.
0: Only then could the Bible translation begin, verse by verse, chapter by chapter.
1: No, it's not easy work. Sometimes they have expressions that are way deeper than I have in my own language in Dutch. Like the word for love is like actually you carry somebody in your breath. So when you breathe, that person that you love is in your breath.
3: Discuss verse by verse, line by line, what does this really mean?
0: Over the years, other translators joined the effort, including American linguist Beverly Mosley.
4: So many emotions, it's like a volcano erupting in my heart because you work so long to give God's word in a language in a way that the people can understand.
0: Mosley admits there were moments she wasn't sure she'd make it to this day.
4: There were so many days, it's so hard, I'm not going to make it, I'm going to go home and sell shoes at the mall.
0: The work also came at great cost. Years away from family, missed birthday and holidays, along with stretches of loneliness.
4: What kept me from quitting is the love for the Anabasalu people, my love for God and His Word. I do want the light to shine in the darkness and the Anabasalu people to have it in a way they can understand.
5: We had so much fun watching them and see the creativity.
0: Swiss translator Johann Albert joined the project later. For him, today represents both an ending and a beginning.
6: Well, it's the end of a long journey. For me, it's 10 years in the project, 30 years overall. And the big prayer is like, the day will come, the day will go, but the Bible comes and it will stay and it will bear much fruit. That's our prayer.
0: Liz Busnell, an American Bible literacy expert, also joined the team.
7: God wants us to know that we can know Him and we can be close to Him. And people hear that best when it's in their own language and in ways that are familiar to them.
0: Australian Shelley Walters helped too. This was her first time back in nearly 30 years.
8: I'm looking forward to meeting some of the people that we worked with.
9: Yeah.
8: Yeah. It's very good to be back.
9: A little emotional?
8: Yeah, very much so.
0: The Anabasalu people were thrilled to welcome the linguists back for the big celebration.
10: She's saying daughter.
9: She's calling you daughter.
10: Yeah.
9: Yeah. How's that make you feel?
10: Good.
0: 30 years after Stoppels first arrived, the day they had all prayed for had finally come. As translators emerged from the jungle carrying boxes of the newly printed Anabasalu New Testament, they were met by a sea of celebration. Hundreds lined the jungle's edge, waving palm branches, singing songs of praise, dressed in brilliantly colored Papua attire. Villagers prepared a feast, cooking dozens of pigs in earth ovens layered with hot stones and banana leaves.
11: More than 2,000 people from surrounding regions came to today's Bible dedication, many of them walking between 6 to 8 hours just to get here. Others had to travel 4 days through the jungle to come to today's event.
0: For the first time, the Anabasalu people held the New Testament written in the language of their own hearts. For Stoppels, the celebration wasn't about 30 years of work. It was about what happens next.
1: I'm praying that this Word of God will do its work. I mean, the Word of God will not come back empty. Now they have the whole book, and it is a beautiful book, and I'm praying that it will bear fruit for the next generation.
0: Because many homes here have no electricity and many adults are still learning to read, the team also brought solar power.

0: powered audio Bibles.
1: Matthew.
2: They have a tiny solar panel on the back to recharge, so you don't have to be buying cheap batteries all the time. And so that's just such a great blessing to hear God's word as you're walking through the village in the evening.
0: For these translators, the dedication ceremony is a culmination of decades of faithfulness. And they are the first ones to say none of this happened alone.
3: Well, this whole Bible translation project would not have been possible without Jars. Jars brought us out here the first time. Jars has picked us up. They have brought our books. They have brought the chalk for the literacy. They have brought the paper.
0: For 30 years, each flight carried something the project needed. Food, medical supplies, teachers, translators, and weary missionaries heading home before returning again.
4: Now, I suppose you know Ben Harim, we were looking at this audio scripture before.
0: For Reeves, one of the greatest honors was sharing his own testimony during the dedication.
5: I told them just a brief testimony about how God's word changed my life as a kid, and that ultimately that's what led to me becoming a missionary pilot and being willing to give my life for kingdom work.
0: Reeves says this is why they fly.
5: I can't help but be excited with them. We had a little part in making this happen, but it's really the joy that they get to experience for having God's word in their language for the very first time.
6: With the official Bible dedication over today, folks have been lining up all afternoon to get their version of the New Testament in their own language. Remember, Ana Bosolu is just one of 800 languages spoken today in Papua New Guinea. And here's a staggering fact. Only 17 languages have the full version of the Old and New Testament.
0: For Jars, S.I.L., and Wycliffe, the work is far from over.
3: The problem really is nowadays people don't want to spend a long time. People come for 2 years, but in 2 years you can't learn a language. And we also need aviation people. We need pilots and we need mechanics. It's much harder to go out now because we have a shortage than it was back when I started in 97, where there are many pilots and many mechanics.
0: Beverly Mosley says when she thinks about the future, she doesn't just see the Ana Bosolu people. She sees something much bigger.
2: When I picture the future in heaven, we're all speaking our vernacular heart language. It will be like a symphony of praise. One language is not enough. 10 languages is not enough. 1,000 languages is not enough. 7,000 languages around the world really aren't enough to give God the glory, honor, and praise that he deserves.
0: We asked Stopos whether those 30 years were worth it for a language spoken by such a limited number of people.
3: Basically, you could say I could give my life for 2,000 people. I mean, every Christian has a task, has a calling to serve the people around them, and for me, it happened to be the only Muslim people. So I think, yes, it was worth it.
4: Nah, me like giving life for me, come back.
0: And for Johnny Reeves, the mission isn't measured in flight hours or number of landings.
5: Is it worth it for one? Absolutely, it's worth it. I'd do it all over again.
0: As a Kodiak lifts off from Wallagu, the celebration below slowly disappears beneath the clouds. For Reeves, it's another flight home. For Stopos, the close of a 30-year journey. And for the Ana Bosolu people, the beginning of a new chapter that will be read, heard, and shared for generations. George Thomas, CBN News, Wallagu, Papua New Guinea.
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7: Folks, welcome back to the broadcast. 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So one anti-trafficking ministry is taking an unusual approach to rescue and restore lives. CBN's Charlene Aaron has that story.
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16: A lot of times they're coming on, they're on fentanyl, heroin, meth. They've been abused five to ten times a day, and they need emergency stabilization care, and that's what we focus on, and that's what we specialize in.
17: Caleb Altmaier leads the Spokane, Washington-based group, which has rescued more than 400 trafficking victims. He launched the ministry after learning from a friend how extensive trafficking had become.
16: When our neighbor girl that was like a babysitter to me growing up came over to our house and told us her real story 20 years later, and she had been trafficked by her parents from the age of six, and it just shocked our family.
17: In 2017, Helping Captives' first safe house opened, a move that proved more intense than expected.
16: When we got into this, it was a lot more extreme than we thought, and we needed to have professional staff. We needed to have people that were, experts in their field, experts in mental health, experts in helping people get off of drugs. We thought we were going to help maybe two or three women if we found them. We had 21 women go through our house in 9 months.
17: Trafficking affects 36% of victims worldwide, mostly women and young girls.
16: I think it's drug sales and then sex trafficking and then gun sales and stuff like that. So it's an extreme problem that we're seeing. I think what was interesting for me to realize is that I think over 50% of the sex trafficking cases actually happen in North America. That was a shocking statistic for me to understand.
17: To meet its growing needs, the ministry sought a 24/7 freedom center where law enforcement could bring victims. That led them to a former strip club, which they felt God wanted to repurpose.
16: My wife and I were sitting on the couch, and it was like, something just hit us, and we thought, maybe God's crazy enough that he would take a building that's known for, exploiting women and turn it into a place that heals women coming out of sex trafficking.
17: Including a young girl whose family trafficked her as part of a satanic ritual.
16: She had multiple personality disorder. God healed that, and she is now on our staff. God is good, and he's doing some amazing things, and we're seeing people get set free and getting into a new life and finding hope in Jesus.
17: Healing and transformation taking place one life at a time. Charlene Aaron, CBN News.
7: Thank you, Charlene. Up next, we take you to Jerusalem for a look at a mysterious archaeological discovery that has even the experts stumped.
18: Something has been happening on campuses across the nation.
19: I'll never forget what I saw.
20: We did not plan this at all. What in the world is happening?
19: Thousands of students around this body of water.
20: I don't know. I'm just in awe of God.
21: Gen Z has been written off. They're not the generation that's, following the standards.
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21: People hate on college students, Gen Z, so much, saying there's no hope for Gen Z.
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23: It's just getting started.
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7: Welcome back. You know, Jerusalem is known as a city literally layered in history. Even so, archaeologists often come up with discoveries that leave even the experts searching for answers. CBN News Middle East correspondent Joshua Swanson takes us inside one of those mysteries.
26: It's huge.
27: It is.
26: Oh, my God.
27: Yeah, it continues to that way. And was that to both ways.
26: Wow.
28: Just south of Jerusalem, a routine archaeological survey turned into this extraordinary discovery. Beneath a future housing development, archaeologists uncovered a massive tunnel carved deep into the bedrock.
29: So this is an ancient cave, which is actually a tunnel. It's a couple hundred yards each direction. I'm like an entire story underground right now. It's massive. I'm 6'2", and you can see I can't even touch the ceiling.
28: Israel Antiquities Authority archaeologist Zinovi Mastovich says the discovery began with what appeared to be a natural cave. As excavators cleared centuries of accumulated soil, the space kept expanding.
29: This is at least one story down, just right here at the entrance, and then it goes even further. How deep is it?
27: There are 17 steps down to the entrance, and three additional steps down to the main tunnel.
28: Thus far, archaeologists have documented more than 160 feet of tunnel, with some sections reaching nearly 16 feet in height.
27: I would love to tell you, sentence, we are going down on staircase 5,000 years old, 2,000 years old. The most frustrating that I don't really
29: know. You don't know.
27: No.
29: You will, but you will figure it out.
28: And that's where the mystery begins. Archaeologists can clearly see how nature formed the original cave and where ancient workers transformed it. Chisel marks remain visible on the walls, indicating tremendous labor and planning.
29: Oh, yeah, you're right. Look at this.
27: Yes.
29: This is incredible. Wow. Why? What on earth is it here for? Why would they create a cave like this?
27: That's $1 million question.
28: Researchers first considered it may have been a water system like those found at other biblical sites. The geology, however, doesn't fit because there's no water source below, and the tunnel lacks the waterproof plaster ancient engineers normally used. The leading theory now is that workers dug up high-quality chalk used for plaster production.
27: And the best option that we come up now is actually we are talking about huge quarrying site.
29: Quarry. Okay.
27: Yeah.
28: The tunnel sits several hundred feet from Tel Ramat Rachel, a prominent archaeological site going back to the Iron Age. Archaeologists believe material extracted here may have helped support the communities that once stood nearby. Yet despite months of excavation, many questions remain unanswered.
30: You have to understand that you don't find such an impressive project every day in Jerusalem, and certainly not at such a great distance from the old city. It's the first time I've had the privilege of excavating something so surprising and impressive.
28: For now, the tunnel will keep its secrets as discoveries like this remind archaeologists why Jerusalem and all Israel remain among the world's richest landscapes of history.
29: And this was just discovered, you know, in a random field where they were building and planning to construct more homes. Only in Israel. History right underneath your feet. It's wild.
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3: And finally this week, tens of thousands of young people put their faith in Jesus Christ during a series of nationwide concerts this summer. Christian singer Forrest Frank held a 29-city concert tour that ended this month. Pastor Jonathan Poklando of Waco, Texas, served as an evangelist on the Jesus Generation Tour. He reports multiple times where as many as 5,000 people responded to the gospel message. Posting on Instagram, I watched more than 50,000 people begin a relationship with Jesus Christ. That's so awesome. Folks, that is it for this week's edition of Christian World News. Until next week, goodbye. And as always, God bless you.
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5: She was bleeding from her eyes, from her nose, her ears, everywhere.
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7: Hi, everyone. Welcome to the 700 Club. Uncertainty continues to hang over the Middle East as President Trump is still pushing for a diplomatic breakthrough with Iran, but he's also warning again that time is running out.
8: And one evangelical leader spoke with the Israeli Prime Minister Benjamin Netanyahu about the spiritual side of this crisis. Paul Petit has our report.
9: After several missed deadlines, the president insists a deal is still close as negotiators work through what appears to be deep divisions inside the Iranian regime.
10: There are people within their system who want the war to be over. There are also people within their system who are crazy radicals who want the war to continue. Our job is to navigate through that and get the best outcome for the American people.
9: Trump is framing the negotiations as Iran's last chance to avoid military action, which he compared to a World War II type strike.
11: I'd rather make a deal because I don't want to kill people. I do not want to kill people. But at some point, we're going to We were set for the biggest attack of any attack, and we've hit them very hard for the last few months.
9: As the White House waits for a response, concerns are growing over what any agreement could mean for shipping through the Strait of Hormuz and whether Iran could gain greater influence over the world's most important energy choke points. Recent reports suggest that issue remains one of the toughest obstacles. At the same time, the war of words is escalating. Iranian officials have mocked Trump's optimism about a breakthrough. One Iranian official calls Trump's actions theater diplomacy on loop. The president also responded to reports claiming the U.S. military is running low on munitions.
11: We have certain types of munitions that are very powerful, that we have unlimited, virtual unlimited supply. We have others where it's a little bit tighter, and we're getting them in on a daily basis.
9: Trump also posted on Truth Social the reports were fake news, promising the leakers will be hunted down and jailed. All this comes as new reports that Iraqi militias and the Houthis may be preparing an attack against Saudi Arabia and other Gulf states. A reminder that Iranian proxies still have the ability to expand the conflict. Adding another layer of uncertainty, Turkey, Saudi Arabia, and Pakistan signed a joint defense agreement. The so-called Islamic NATO could reshape the regional security landscape for years to come. Meanwhile, the United Nations is expressing growing concern over reports of executions inside Iran as the regime continues its crackdown on dissent. Amid the geopolitical maneuvering, some evangelical leaders are urging Christians to view the crisis through a spiritual lens. Author and speaker Lance Wallnau attended Prime Minister Benjamin Netanyahu's recent meeting with evangelical leaders in Washington, D.C.
12: I'm a Christian, right? So I believe we have to surround this whole process in prayer.
9: During the meeting, Wallnau says he spoke directly with Netanyahu about what he sees as the deeper connection between America and Israel.
12: I told him, I said, we're in a third great awakening. This may sound like strange language, but Israel's connected to the United States by the DNA of destiny, that we are tied together. Even our histories are kind of unique in terms of our Christian map of our high points and low points have also always corresponded with Israel's paroxysms and agenda. So he doesn't blink. I mean, what's interesting, you could talk to him about we're spiritually in a battle.
9: A spiritual battle that appears to be heating up while diplomacy lingers. Paul Petit, CBN News, Jerusalem.
7: Thank you, Paul. In other news here at home, President Trump is taking another run at one of his longstanding immigration priorities, birthright citizenship. Ephraim Graham has that story and more from the CBN newsroom. Ephraim.
13: Andrew, the Supreme Court blocked the president's first attempt at limiting the practice several weeks ago. Now the White House is targeting narrower categories, including a practice known as birth tourism. Washington correspondent Caitlin Burke has this story.
11: We had a very unfortunate decision in the Supreme Court concerning birthright. It was close, but a very, very unfortunate decision. So we're making adjustments because it's very unfair.
14: Back in June, justices ruled the 14th Amendment guarantees citizenship to children born in the United States, even when their parents are here illegally or temporarily. But the court also recognized birthright citizenship has several narrow exceptions, and that's what the administration is now targeting.
15: The president is using his authority as commander-in-chief to sign first an executive order using the new ruling the Supreme Court issued to expand the definitions of people who are ineligible for birthright citizenship.
14: Effective immediately, this order directs federal agencies not to recognize automatic citizenship in certain cases where neither parent is an American citizen.
15: That includes, for example, alien enemies of the United States, members of foreign terrorist organizations, and large categories of people who lobby and act on behalf of foreign governments.
14: The second executive order cracks down on what the administration calls birth tourism.
15: The idea that people come here pretending to be a tourist, pretending to be a visitor, saying they want to go to Disneyland, they want to go visit a monument or go to a national park, but the real reason they're here is to have a child, to make that child an automatic citizen, leave our country, and then have a U.S. citizen child. It gives them access under this broken system to welfare benefits, ultimately to the voting booth, and all the other rights and privileges that belong solely to Americans.
14: Critics say the White House is still pushing beyond the constitutional boundaries the court just set. In a statement, the American Civil Liberties Union writing, quote, any executive order that tries to rewrite birthright citizenship will be met with the same fate as the last one. The administration said the orders were written to comply with prior rulings, but with new legal challenges expected, the issue could soon be back before the courts. Caitlin Burke, CBN News.
13: Police say the man charged with starting one of the wildfires in Spokane, Washington, planned the crime for weeks and researched when the weather would be best for igniting the flame. A court filing reveals Aaron Farinacci said fire is powerful, beautiful, and that things that go through fire experience a kind of rebirth. The 37-year-old is charged with starting the Old Trails Fire, one of the three blazes in the Spokane area. Those fires have burned more than 850 buildings, destroying entire neighborhoods and streets. No deaths or serious injuries have been reported, but the blazes forced about 67,000 people to evacuate, and many still cannot return home. Hot weather is still gripping much of the nation, and the National Weather Service warns of dangerous heat in parts of the West. CBN medical reporter Lori Johnson brings us this look at the ways that you can protect yourself and your family during this summer's soaring temperatures.
16: The CDC reports close to 2,000 people die each year in the U.S. from heat stroke and similar conditions. That's more than any other type of weather-related death.
17: We have a beautiful way, a God-given way, to thermoregulate and get heat out of our bodies into the environment. But when it's super-duper hot and it's super-duper humid, that whole thing breaks down.
16: Normally, when body temperature rises, it leads to sweat. When that moisture evaporates, it cools us down. Not having enough fluids in the body, however, hinders our ability to sweat.
17: You know, you've got to hydrate. You have to drink a lot of water. That helps us thermoregulate.
16: Sometimes, even when you're well hydrated, that natural cooling system can overload, such as when the heat index is over 100.
17: Your body can't evaporate that heat, that moisture, into the environment because it's too hot and it's too humid.
16: That can lead to heat exhaustion.
17: Things like muscle cramping, headaches, feeling exhausted, just not feeling right, having difficulty with sweating a ton, and feeling like you need to sit down or rest.
16: Those most at risk are young children, pregnant women, seniors over age 65, and often the physically active.
17: The problem is, especially when it comes to youth sports, you know, people say, oh, you should, you know, push through the cramps or things. That could be really dangerous.
16: People with symptoms of heat exhaustion should immediately lie down in a cool place, elevate the feet, and hydrate. If left untreated, the situation can lead to heat stroke, a serious medical emergency.
17: Somebody that has difficulty thinking, they're stuporous, they're not making any sense, and the body shuts down the ability to sweat at all and thermoregulate.
16: The best way to prevent heat exhaustion is to stay in air conditioning during the hottest part of the day.
17: So, you know, tasks that you need to get completed are best done early in the morning or late at night.
16: During the other parts of the day, be careful and plan accordingly.
17: Look for fans, look for ways to cool yourself. Go to someplace that does have air conditioning, like a movie theater or a mall, or somewhere where you can stay cool during this season.
16: Heat stroke can also be dangerous for pets, so experts recommend keeping them cool and well hydrated as well. Lori Johnson, CBN News.
13: Do all you can to stay cool, Andrew.
7: Hey, man, I'm so glad Lori shared that story. It's such an important report, especially if you're older and you insist on doing yard work and things like that. Please do early morning or possibly at dusk. Lots of water, maybe stay away from soda and things like that. And you heard Lori mention pets. I speak from experience. Years ago, my family, we were away. We left our dog at a boarding facility, a nice one, so we thought, and got a call that our dog had had a heat stroke. She was left outside too long, and it was a very sad situation. So I speak from experience. It affects pets to take care of them on these very hot days. All right. Thank you, Lori, so much. Terry?
8: That is a sad story.
7: Very sad. I'm sorry to bring that to the audience, but it's very important.
8: Well, heads up. Well, up next, into no man's land, where barbed wire lines the streets and snipers watch from the ramparts. Hear the wild and true story about how a lost pair of dentures triggered a ceasefire. That's coming up. And then later on, she was bleeding from her eyes, nose, and ears. This woman was battling an aggressive form of leukemia. See how the power of prayer kept her from bleeding to death and led to her amazing recovery. That's ahead on today's 700 Club.
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7: We know Jerusalem is a city with a rich history, and that history includes true stories that are hard to believe, like the story of how a woman losing her false teeth leads to a ceasefire. CBN Middle East correspondent Paul Petit has the details.
9: If you've ever been to Jerusalem, you know it can be chaotic.
30: And this city has a crazy history. Exhibit A, between 1948 and 1967, Israel controlled West Jerusalem. Jordan controlled East Jerusalem.
31: On the map, there's a marker of the border between Israel, Western Jerusalem, and Jordan, Eastern Jerusalem. But in reality, it wasn't really marked in any way. And you can walk down an alley and cross the border without noticing. It took a while into the 50s till there really was a wall or a fence or something more solid.
30: That's crazy.
31: That's crazy.
9: It was also dangerous.
31: You'd be walking down the street from Israeli side, and then you'll have a concrete wall. On it, there'll be a sign in Hebrew saying, "Beware snipers ahead."
9: Given these boundaries, Jews could not visit the Temple Mount and often risk their lives going up to Mount Zion.
31: So, walking down the street just here, totally open to Jordanian army posts on the walls, and more than once, there were shooting and fighting.
9: The creation of these armistice boundaries is a story in itself.
30: They were hand-drawn using a green wax pencil. That's why the boundaries became known as the Green Line.
31: A wax pencil makes a good wide marker, and you're sometimes not sure who holds what and where does that end.
9: In divided Jerusalem, life went on like this for nearly 20 years.
31: Throughout the whole line, there were army posts, Israeli ones and Jordanian ones.
9: Yuri Goldflam remembers what it was like then. As a child, he played here, less than a mile north of the old city, in a place called Ammunition Hill.
32: It's a site of a very important, difficult, and famous battle of 1967, the Six-Day War, which enabled the Israeli paratroopers to open the road to get to Jerusalem and eventually capture the old city and the Temple Mount.
9: And what game did Yuri and his friends play here as kids? capture the flag, of course.
32: One half gets this side of the hill, the other that side of the hill. We each have our own flag, and we have to run through the trenches, evade each other, run around to capture each other's flag, and that's how you win the game.
30: In between the boundaries was this area here called No Man's Land. Back then, it was riddled with garbage, barbed wire, and barricades, as well as Jordanian snipers patrolling the rampart wall.
0: Those people, if they would walk here in 1948, I'm not sure that the Jordanians actually will leave them alive.
31: In the news of the time, there were all sorts of jokes. Yeah, people play, kids play soccer and they kick the ball and it rolls into no man's land and need to call the UN to be able to retrieve it.
9: In the middle of all this came a wild but true story from 1954 involving a patient at the St. Louis French Hospital.
0: One day, from the upper window, a woman wanted to see the city. She was so happy, but I don't know what happened. Her false teeth fell into the ground.
9: Going outside to retrieve those false teeth in no man's land meant risking your life. The nuns who ran the hospital needed help.
0: The nuns had to call someone from the Catholic place. The Catholic place called the United Nations. United Nations had to call someone from Jordan. Israel was supposed to be here too. It's supposed to be the Jordanian, the Israeli, and the United Nations together with few nuns.
9: With a white flag signaling a ceasefire and these pictures to prove it, the woman's false teeth were found and returned. The guarding of the fragile Israel-Jordan boundary then resumed.
30: So a patient that lost her teeth triggered a ceasefire between Jordan and Israel.
0: True.
30: That's crazy.
0: It is crazy. But who said that Israel is not a crazy place? Let's face it, we love it.
9: Paul Petit, CBN News, Jerusalem.
7: Crazy story. Who knew? Maybe we need to drop a pair of false teeth in the Strait of Hormuz and see if we can make some progress on peace talks. The United Nations getting involved in search for dentures. Incredible.
8: What a great story. That guy's right. It's
7: very
8: crazy.
7: Unique moment in history.
8: Unbelievable. Well, up next, they were planning to kill him and leave him in the desert. So why did he get in the backseat of a car with murderous thugs? And not only that, bring his wife along for the ride? Get the answer when we come back.
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7: All right, this is an incredible story. Jamie Winship knew people who had gotten killed in the exact same situation he was about to enter. Yet here he was with his wife getting into the back seat of a car flanked by radical jihadists. On a recent episode of Heaven Meets Earth, he told Abigail Robertson about his decision to trust God when his life depended on it.

0: So Jamie and Donna, thank you both so much for being here today. Jamie Winship, you are a former D.C. area police officer, so used to being in this D.C. wonderful metropolitan. And you also spent 25 years living in the Muslim world, teaching people, like, bringing them to the Lord, teaching them how to hear from God. And I am so excited that you have brought your wife, Donna, with you here today. I want to ask, because I was reading in your book, you share a story that ends up involving Donna in a pretty heavy way about a time when you thought that you got in a car and might be losing your life.
1: Oh, yeah. We were working in this one country and trying to make contact with a certain individual to get him out of violence, to work him out of being involved in violent organizations. So I made contact with this guy through a class that we were running. And so he did, he came and he was very suspicious of me and didn't like Americans at all. And so about, I don't know, a week into that class or so, I went outside after the class at night to get a taxi and to go home. And he drives up, him and three other guys pull up in a car to the curb. And he said, "We'll give you a ride." And I said, no, thank you. Because we were maybe a year before that or 2 years before that, a lot of our team were killed in one car, in a car that they were in that they shouldn't have been in a location they shouldn't have been in. And four of them were killed, one survived. And so I was like, no way. I'm like, you don't get in a car in the Middle East with people you don't know. But finally, I just asked the Lord, and this is, you know, where you really trust the Lord. Do you want me to get in this car with them? I'm asking you, Lord, because my instinct and training is you do not do this. Mm-hmm. And the Lord said, no, I want you to go with them. And so I got in and I had to get in the back seat in between the two. It's just the worst possible position you can be in the car. And then the guy, he was in the front passenger seat. The guy was looking, he said to me, he said, you know, we know who you are and we know what you're doing. He said, you've committed crimes against our people and we're taking you to exact justice on you for what you've done or what your people have done. Basically, we're going to kill you in the desert. And I felt the Lord say to me, just tell him that you're not afraid of him and that you want to be his friend. And I said, I do want to be your friend. I do want to be your friend. And it was weird. It just shifted the atmosphere of the car. And he said, if you want to be my friend and you're not afraid, we're going to send a car tomorrow night with a driver. And you get your wife and you get in that car with that driver and you go wherever that driver takes you and you trust that we don't kill both of you if you want to be my friend and you want to show you're not afraid. And they dropped me off.
2: But at that point, we had been faced before with life and death situations. We could sense when God was inviting us into something and we were there to serve.
0: What happened?
2: Well,
0: clearly you didn't die.
2: Yeah, we drove for a long time, about an hour.
1: And then they pulled into this villa, and inside the house is not just the driver, I mean, not just the leader, it's his whole lead team.
2: By that point, it was about 10 o'clock at night.
1: Yeah.
2: And the men were all outside around a barbecue. The women were on the inside preparing the food. Jamie's outside. The men speak English. All of them are fluent in English, and he's having tremendous life-transforming kingdom conversations.
0: What were those conversations like?
1: I just was asking him questions, but my main question was, I kept saying to him, tell me what's the goal of what you're doing? What are you trying to accomplish? And they would say, we want freedom. We're trying to be free. We've never been free. We've never had freedom. We're not allowed to travel. We don't have passports. Our kids can't go to school. We want freedom. Finally, in the end, I told them there is a way to be free. And that the only freedom that we've ever really experienced is in the Messiah. Messiah is the Arabic word for Messiah. And we just talked about that and how that God, through the Messiah, could lead all humans to freedom, no matter what situation they were in. And that really moved them. And I said, the only way we can do this is if we stop fighting. We got to stop the fighting. And they agreed. The lead guy agreed. And that when the sun was coming up, he went over to the fire and he cut off a piece of a lamb and he brought it and he knelt in front of me and he served me. This is the guy that said, we're going to take you out in the desert and kill you. Same guy. And he said, I'm so grateful that you weren't afraid of me and that you wanted to be my friend. Mm-hmm. And that was the turning point for him, is that no one had ever sat with him and, you know, loved him and all that stuff, mm-hmm. and showed compassion towards him and then say, here's a way out. They agreed, you know, that they were going to withdraw from violence, and they took us, you know, they took us home. What I love about that whole incident is, like, in, you know, 24 hours of, we're going to kill you too, thank you, and I want to, you know, kneel in front of you and serve you. That's the power of Christ.

0: 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Now, of course, Terry, we don't advise people to... I mean, that is an incredible risk. And, you know, his wife was put in some jeopardy there.
1: But clearly, they were both... I mean, he had to go home and tell his wife what the thing was, you know, and this is next week. Are you with me? You know,
0: it says a lot about their marriage, too. But being Holy Spirit led, and of course, you know, we're not advising people to be in risky, put yourself in dangerous situations like that. But wow, for Jamie to feel like the Holy Spirit is speaking to me directly, I'm going to be obedient, and talk about courage.
1: You'd want to know that you know. And the only way to do that is be sure that you know ahead of time whether the Holy Spirit's speaking to you or not.
0: So, but also, even just the fact that how those gentlemen responded and were serving, and Jamie said it himself, the transforming love of Christ. Yeah. We can't lose sight of that.
1: And I say we need a dose of that today, don't we? Yes. Well, thank you. Thank you, Jamie. Thank you. When Heaven Meets Earth. I mean, that was an interesting, fascinating story. Well, still ahead, a call for prayer and plasma leads to a mind-boggling turnout of donors and a perfect match of platelets. See how this woman battles cancer and wins not once, but twice. That's coming up.
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11: 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A New Mexico court has ordered another fine for the social media company Meta, the parent company of Facebook and Instagram. Meta was told to pay $567 million to address harms to young people from its platforms. The judge said most of the money, $420 million, will be used for treatment services for young people. The new penalty is in addition to the $375 million in civil penalties against Meta in March. Jurors said Meta knowingly harmed children's mental health and concealed what it knew about child sexual exploitation on its platforms. Meta says it will appeal. CBN's Operation Blessing is helping those in need of medical attention around the world.

0: going to the website, ob.org. Andrew and Terry are back with more today's 700 Club. It's coming up right after this.
1: We also had members who fought in the war to fight for the cause of liberty.
2: Making sure that army is staffed and supplied. He's able to identify British intelligence agents and send that information on to Washington. After they've served in the army, they look forward to a government which gives to bigotry no sanction, to persecution no assistance.
3: Washington's words are powerful because they express an idea of a world that's different from the one everybody grew up in.
4: This ideal of religious freedom is going to be part of the government, but is it really meant for everyone?
2: Is this going to be a place where you can be free to say what you want about God

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2: Monday, a boy with an incurable disease.
3: I did have thoughts that he would die. My heart really sank.
2: Then both kidneys failed.
4: That broke me. His health is out of my hands.
2: As his life hangs in the balance.
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2: Witness a medical miracle.
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2: On Mondays, 700 Club.
5: Lung disease, high blood pressure, and possibly death. That's what a little girl named Zamina was facing. She urgently needed surgery, and her parents had no way to pay for it.
6: When Zamina's parents realized that a relative had contracted TB, they took their four-year-old daughter to a hospital in El Salvador to test for exposure. What they learned was something more frightening. Zamina had a problem with her heart.
7: The doctor told me that my daughter had a serious heart murmur.
6: Without surgery, Zamina's condition could lead to permanent lung damage, high blood pressure, and even heart failure.
7: One of the valves is allowing blood to flow into her lungs. I thought, this is my first baby, and she has a heart problem?
6: Zamina loves her dad. He works hard as a truck driver providing for the family. But the couple knew it would be impossible to pay for surgery.
8: The doctor said that surgery will cost over $1,000. I said to my husband, where are we going to get that money? We can't afford that.
9: I asked God to help us find a way for our daughter to have surgery.
6: One morning while Griselda and Zamina were walking to visit her grandmother, Zamina fainted and fell to the ground. Desperately seeking help, Griselda ran with her daughter in her arms.
8: Her lips turned purple, and then her eyes rolled back as she said, Mama.
10: I heard her call to me, and I knew that she could die.
6: Then, thanks to you, Operation Blessing paid for Zamina to receive the surgery she needed to repair her heart. The operation was successful.

0: Now I can say that my daughter is healthy. She's like a new person. She does not get tired anymore, and she can run and play. Thanks to God and Operation Blessing for paying for my daughter's surgery.
1: I never get tired of knowing that in stories like this, which are happening every day all around the world, that I have an opportunity to make a difference. So do you. 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But do it right now, because every day there are people waiting just to hear from people like us saying, yes, we will make a difference in your life. So will you let us know today? Andrew?
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4: If anyone is in Christ, he is a new creation. The old is gone, and the new has come. And they overcame by the blood of the Lamb and the word of their testimony. Has Jesus changed your life? We'd love to hear your story and celebrate it by sharing it with others. You never know how your story could change someone's life.
5: Melissa and her husband Rick have come a long way from when they met. Melissa was in real estate. Rick had been living on credit cards, trying to start a number of businesses, and was $80,000 in debt. All the while, the Hennins were tithing, and the newly married couple started working their way out of the red.
6: I think I had bought into society saying, here's what you should have. I simply asked God, do I have money before you? I asked God to forgive me instantly. I told God, whether I make a lot of money or not, I'm done striving.
5: Today, Rick and Melissa have three children and choose to live way below their means so they can help the poor. They've already built 13 orphanages and a freedom house in India.
7: What I loved about Operation Blessing is that we were really able to see the fruit of that gift.
6: Now I have the hunger to make more money so we truly can give to all of these places, because there's a lot of need out there.
1: Coding twice on life support. Rita Green was fighting extremely aggressive leukemia. Things couldn't get much worse for this young mother until they did.
8: It was horrible. I just couldn't imagine that she wasn't going to be here for them. It was very hard.
9: It had been 3 days since Diane Pinkins' husband, Ron, brought their only daughter, Rita, to the ER at Ascension St. Vincent Hospital in Indianapolis. The 27-year-old single mother of four had been diagnosed with an aggressive form of leukemia. Now, she was in a critical care unit, fighting for her life.
8: It was devastating. Prayer was just the constant thing that held us all together.
9: While on chemotherapy, Rita continued to deteriorate and 10 days later was on life support. During that time, she coded twice and developed a blood clotting disorder that caused internal and external bleeding.
8: It was so scary. She was bleeding from her eyes, from her nose, her ears, everywhere. And they were unable to stop the bleeding. Things were not going in the direction that I would want them to go. It was very devastating.
9: The news only got worse. Rita's oncologist told Diane that her daughter needed a plasma infusion to replenish the platelets that would help her blood clot. Without it, she would bleed to death. Finding a match, however, would take time, and Diane and Ron were not matches.
8: The doctor just said there's nothing else she can do. I just felt so out of control. I just broke down. I had fallen to my knees and was just praying that God would forgive me for thinking that I had any control over anything. And then I asked that I would be able to accept whatever his will was gracefully, that I would be given a word as to what God's will was, whether we're losing her or whether she's going to make it through.
9: Diane and Ron weren't alone. From the start, Diane had gotten word out for people to pray, and it had spread.
8: Previously, the prayer had been, just pray for us, you know, we need prayer. But then it changed, and I was like, I need everybody to pray for a complete divine healing. The prayer lines were not only locally and nationally, but they were international.
9: People did more than just pray. They showed up to donate plasma when a local radio station organized a blood drive for Rita.
8: That was mind-boggling, the people that got involved. The blood center downtown said they had never seen the influx of people coming in to donate plasma like they had with Rita.
9: When the drive ended, they'd found a donor match, and Rita got the platelets she needed. The bleeding stopped, and 1 week after going into the ICU, Rita was taken off life support. She continued to improve, was eventually released, and declared in remission, for now.
8: My prayers were that God would just save me. I never even asked for healing. And I remember a moment where God said, I'm giving you my blood. And I believe that God was the anonymous donor. I was so excited. I was so grateful. I was so happy. I was just in awe.
9: Rita was sent home with dozens of medications for maintenance and to kill any remaining cancer cells. Then about a week after she came home, she says she heard from God.
8: Right when I started to take it, he said, let this be the last time you take the medicine. No more medicine, you're healed. So I stopped. At that point, I was very, very adamant about not taking it because I heard his voice so clearly that there was no doubt, no doubt at all.
9: For Rita and her family, it would become a journey of faith because a year later, in November 2007, the cancer was back and had spread. Rita was readmitted to the hospital for treatment.
8: I didn't understand why it came back, but I knew for a fact that God said I was healed. I never questioned God. I just went through the process and trusted him. My faith never wavered. My relationship with God was a lot different this time around. And I remember laying hands on myself and praying. I experienced what he did for me. I knew that he could heal me. It was not good news by any means, but we were not defeated. We had had a word from God. We thought, well, this has to just be a test. The odds were completely against us, but we had God.
9: Rita went through more radiation, chemotherapy, and experimental drugs. Nothing seemed to be working.
8: I remember the doctors telling me that there is nothing that they could do. And that is the point where I felt the most relief, because I knew that now it's out of their hands and in God's.
9: Then, after 4 months of treatments and prayer, Rita was again declared in remission. On March 25th, 2008, Rita was released from the hospital. And the next Sunday in church, there was a celebration.
8: That was the most glorious day. Even though in our minds we knew it was going to happen, it was God's time.
9: Rita has been cancer-free for over 16 years. Since then, she's remarried, had another son, and is more active than ever, working 3 jobs and constantly volunteering to help those less fortunate.
8: My faith before was mustard seed faith, but that's all that it was. My faith now is mountaintop faith. I believe God can do anything. God is still performing those biblical proportion miracles today. He hears the voice of the masses, and he hears the voice of one. And if we would just humble ourselves and submit, then everybody can experience great things. I just want people to know that his love and his power, his omnipotence is real. It is so real. God is with you. You're never alone. And there's nothing that he can't do.
1: Well, I love the affirmation of what Rita's mom said. God hears the voice of the masses, but he also hears the voice of one. I don't understand how that works with God, but he is beyond our understanding. He's so much higher than we are. And his thoughts are so different than our thoughts. He knows us. He knew us before we were formed in our mother's wombs, and he knows exactly what's going to happen in our lives while we're here on our way home, because this isn't our home. It's a journey, but he has a plan and a purpose for every single life. You know, the Bible says he named the stars. I mean, think about that. We can't even see most of them in the world that we live in because we have too much light. But he knows. God is faithful, and he knows. Today, there are many of you watching, and maybe you've prayed for a long time. Maybe you've prayed over and over again. I hope you're encouraged by Rita's story today, because God knows you. He knows your name, and he sees you, and he hears your petition. We want to pray with you and for those needs today, but first, let me encourage you with this word as well. This is Rosemary. She's from Manchester Center, Vermont. She got a medical report that concerned her. An endoscopy confirmed that she had Barrett's esophagus. It's a precancerous condition. It was later confirmed by a biopsy. She was scheduled for another endoscopy. This time, Rosemary called CBN's prayer line before having the test. The prayer agent stood on God's word with her as the prayer of faith was given and received. She had such a peace this time around. Well, she had another biopsy, clear of all cancer cells. Praise God.
2: Amen. Amen. Pray with us now. It's our honor to pray with you. Father God, I pray, and Terry prays, Lord God, for those watching.
1: Thank you, Jesus.
2: We think of the psalmist in Psalm 40 who said, "The Lord pulled me out of a pit." I know, Lord, there are many in a pit of despair. And that's what the psalmist said. The Lord pulled me out of a pit of despair, out of muck and mire, and put me on solid ground and gave me a place to stand. So, Lord God, for those suffering with a condition of despair, of depression, of discouragement, of darkness, Father God, we pray right now you illuminate their soul, and they recall the advocate, the Holy Spirit that Jesus promised us is our advocate. We are not alone. And someone needs to be reminded, Terry alluded to it, the Lord has not forsaken you. He wants you to know that today. The Lord has not forsaken you. He is not hiding. Lord God, we go into battle, spiritual battle for those watching now, and we rebuke the enemy who seeks to cloud our vision and our view of you. We rebuke him in Jesus' name.
1: Absolutely. And Lord, we just bind the strong man in this, that words that are being spoken by medical professionals or by family and friends will not be the determining factor in any situation from those who are praying today. But God, your word would be the promise that they hang on to. Jesus is the light in the darkness. The darkness cannot overcome him. So grab hold of the light. Don't receive what's being spoken to you, but believe the word of God over your life. There's somebody, you have a very odd condition. It's in your neck, and it's all about stretching, and you can't, it affects the way you speak. It affects your swallowing. God's healing that condition for you right now. It'll be gradual, but the process has begun in Jesus' name.
2: There's a mom watching who the Lord wants to bring peace to right now, and you'll know who you are. You're almost like terrified, and you just weep because I think it's your daughter is heading back to school, and you're so concerned about her, and you just adore her so much. And the Lord just wants to give you peace, peace that surpasses understanding, like John 14:27. He's leaving you this peace as a gift. He has your daughter in his hand, and be at peace. He's got a plan for her, and your worry is unnecessary. Thank you, Lord.
1: I feel like there are many of you who are struggling with a spirit of fear. Mm-hmm. Reject that thing right now. Just bind it, rebuke it in Jesus' name, say no to it, and then begin to repeat the word of God over your life. God has not given you a spirit of fear, but of power, love, and a sound mind. That's the promise of him to you. Speak it clearly and receive it today in Jesus' name.
2: Amen. Amen. Lord, thank you for meeting with us today and for miracles in Jesus' name. Give us a call if you need prayer, 1-800-700-7000, or if you've experienced a touch from God, we want to hear from you. Here's a word from the Psalms. Trust in him at all times. Pour out your heart before him. Psalm 62:8. Write that one down. Thanks for joining us. We'll see you next time on the 700 Club.
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17: Coming up on Jerusalem Dateline, the Hormuz Gambit. Who will control the strategic strait as the efforts to reach a deal with Iran continue? And the Israel divide. Why are some Democrats backing away from Israel? Plus, the evangelical factor. Lance Wallnau explains what's really driving President Trump's support for Israel. And mystery beneath the city. A small discovery with a big story about biblical Jerusalem. All this and more coming up on this edition of Jerusalem Dateline.
18: Hello and welcome to this edition of Jerusalem Dateline. I'm Chris Mitchell.
19: And I'm Joshua Swanson.
18: Joshua, great to see you back. We missed you.
19: Thank you, Chris. It's really good to be back. Israeli officials are concerned the U.S. might be too eager to make a deal with Iran. Prime Minister Benjamin Netanyahu warned that his country is ready to go it alone to prevent Iran from gaining a nuclear weapon.
17: Meanwhile, the parties have nearly finalized stage one of the deal to open the Strait of Hormuz. Here's the latest on these and other stories.
19: Iran and Oman have agreed on the parameters for a temporary 60-day shipping corridor through the Strait of Hormuz. The Iranian deputy foreign minister says negotiations are nearly complete.
20: We have made significant progress in our discussion with Oman, and this progress is on the verge of being finalized.
19: Under the proposal, inbound vessels would coordinate with Iran, while outbound traffic would be managed by Oman. Iran says the strait will not fully reopen until the United States lifts its naval blockade and ends attacks on Iranian ports. President Trump says a deal could come at any moment, calling it Iran's last chance. But there are reports Israeli officials are concerned Washington is pursuing an agreement at almost any cost. Prime Minister Benjamin Netanyahu signaled Wednesday that Israel is prepared to act alone after a post by Israeli media reported that Iran's Revolutionary Guards commander admitted they're pursuing a nuclear weapon.
21: Today we heard the commander of the Revolutionary Guards explicitly declare Iran's intention to continue developing nuclear weapons. Well, I'm also determined to continue preventing Iran from possessing nuclear weapons.
19: Meanwhile, another front is heating up in the Red Sea.
22: The Yemeni armed forces were able to target the Saudi oil tanker Wafa in the northern Red Sea, off the coast of Yanbu, with a number of ballistic missiles.
19: This is the eighth vessel targeted by the Houthis since the blockade began on July 22nd. Meanwhile, in Rome, Israel-Lebanon peace talks were cut short as the IDF launched precision strikes against Hezbollah targets, citing a ceasefire violation. Overnight, Israel also announced two soldiers were killed and four seriously wounded during operations in southern Lebanon. Back in the United States, progressive Abdul El-Sayed won Michigan's Democratic Senate primary, a victory many see as another sign of the Democratic Party's growing shift toward the pro-Palestinian, anti-Israel movement. President Trump had this to say in a speech in Las Vegas last night.
23: He doesn't love Israel. He doesn't love Jewish people. He hates them.
19: El-Sayed has criticized Israel's military action in Gaza and wants to cut off U.S. military aid to the Jewish state. Joshua Swanson, CBN News, Jerusalem.
24: After several missed deadlines, the president insists a deal is still close as negotiators work through what appears to be deep divisions inside the Iranian regime.
25: There are people within their system who want the war to be over. There are also people within their system who are crazy radicals who want the war to continue. Our job is to navigate through that and get the best outcome for the American people.
24: Trump is framing the negotiations as Iran's last chance to avoid military action, which he compared to a World War II type strike.
23: I'd rather make a deal because I don't want to kill people. I do not want to kill people. But at some point, we were set for the biggest attack of any attack, and we've hit them very hard for the last few months.
24: As the White House waits for a response, concerns are growing over what any agreement could mean for shipping through the Strait of Hormuz and whether Iran could gain greater influence over the world's most important energy choke points. Recent reports suggest that issue remains one of the toughest obstacles. At the same time, the war of words is escalating. Iranian officials have mocked Trump's optimism about a breakthrough. One Iranian official calls Trump's actions theater diplomacy on loop. The president also responded to reports claiming the U.S. military is running low on munitions.
23: We have certain types of munitions that are very powerful, that we have virtual unlimited supply. We have others where it's a little bit tighter, and we're getting them in on a daily basis.
24: Trump also posted on Truth Social the reports were fake news, promising the leakers will be hunted down and jailed. All this comes as new reports that Iraqi militias and the Houthis may be preparing an attack against Saudi Arabia and other Gulf states. A reminder that Iranian proxies still have the ability to expand the conflict. Adding another layer of uncertainty, Turkey, Saudi Arabia, and Pakistan signed a joint defense agreement. The so-called Islamic NATO could reshape the regional security landscape for years to come. Meanwhile, the United Nations is expressing growing concern over reports of executions inside Iran as the regime continues its crackdown on dissent. Amid the geopolitical maneuvering, some evangelical leaders are urging Christians to view the crisis through a spiritual lens. Author and speaker Lance Wallnau attended Prime Minister Benjamin Netanyahu's recent meeting with evangelical leaders in Washington, D.C.
0: I'm a Christian, right? So I believe we have to surround this whole process in prayer.
24: During the meeting, Wallnau says he spoke directly with Netanyahu about what he sees as the deeper connection between America and Israel.
0: I told him, I said, we're in a third great awakening. This may sound like strange language, but Israel's connected to the United States by the DNA of destiny, that we are tied together. Even our histories are kind of unique in terms of our Christian map of our high points and low points have also always corresponded with Israel's paroxysms and agenda. So he doesn't blink. I mean, what's interesting, you could talk to him about we're spiritually in a battle.
24: A spiritual battle that appears to be heating up while diplomacy lingers. Paul Petit, CBN News, Jerusalem.
18: You know, Joshua, I think this Islamic NATO may be one of the biggest geopolitical shifts in recent memory, and just it could be huge news and have a great impact. And here's what our friend Jonathan Conricus with the Foundation for Defense of Democracies had to say about this latest development.
3: I think it's a worrying sign. Three countries that allegedly are aligned with the U.S. but are breaking out and deciding to form a separate military strategic alliance. For me, it makes me question their loyalty towards the United States of America. And I wonder why Turkey, a significant and lauded NATO member, needs to be in yet another military alliance. I'm not aware of any other NATO country that has a dual membership in significant security alliances. And I think that's another question mark in the loyalty of Turkey towards the U.S. and the alliance, and definitely should cause questions about whether or not to supply the Turks with advanced American weaponry.
18: You know, Joshua, this seems like an ominous development for Israel. Two out of these three members are very hostile, Turkey and Pakistan, to Israel.
4: That's right. And Turkey, of course, is the second largest standing army in NATO.
18: In NATO, exactly, yeah.
4: Pakistan, the only Muslim country mm-hmm. with nuclear weapons. And Saudi Arabia is the only Muslim country in the G20. It's the largest economy in the Muslim world. Yeah. So to have this alliance, to have these three powerhouses with nuclear weapons, with the largest standing army and all that money, mm-hmm. and we know, as you just said, two out of the three are anti-Israel, what is that going to mean for the future relationship with Israel?
18: And there's a possibility, at least reports out there, that maybe Egypt is going to join this as well. And when you have Turkey that really has been, it's rhetoric by Erdogan against Prime Minister Netanyahu, mm-hmm. against Israel itself. The foreign minister said that Israel was a burden on humanity. So this is a very hostile country. And if they have an Islamic NATO, which means basically that if one nation is attacked, that means the other nations have to attack, mm-hmm. just like it says in Article 5 of the NATO alliance.
4: Yeah, we're talking about intelligence sharing, joint military exercises, mm-hmm. defense industrial, their defense cooperating, their industrialization of their defense. It's a big deal. And to your point, deterrence or will this be offense?
18: Well, that's a good question. I mean, and we see right now so many things have changed since October 7th. It seems like there's continuing chess places in the Middle East that keep changing. For example, Syria, you know, not in December 2024. It fell after, years of the Assad regime. So things are changing dynamically here in the Middle East.
4: Yeah, that's right. It's also interesting, too, the U.S. almost sold F-35s to Turkey, but then pulled back.
18: Right.
4: What is this going to mean for U.S. relations with Turkey in terms of the weaponry that we sell them?
18: Right.
4: So many questions. We'll have to see how it unfolds.
18: Right.
17: Coming up next, the Israel vote. 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Dale Hurd explores.
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2: The 2026 midterm elections could have a negative impact on U.S. support for Israel. The anti-Israel wing of the Democratic Party is pushing to drop assistance for the Jewish state.
4: Their tactics are becoming more confrontational and sometimes violent. CBN's senior correspondent Dale Hurd has the story.
7: Across America, anti-Israel activists have been disrupting congressressional town halls and shouting down Democrat lawmakers.
8: If you cannot behave respectably, then leave.
9: How many more innocent Palestinian civilians will you allow to be killed by Israel?
12: Can we talk?
26: Israel was attacked by an openly genocidal terrorist group.
7: Washington State Democrat Congressman Adam Smith has seen his home vandalized and a fire set in his driveway by anti-Israel activists. A staff member was also physically assaulted at a town hall. Smith says he's given up trying to hold in-person town halls because they're continually disrupted by anti-Israel demonstrators.
27: I have been unable to hold a town hall meeting for a year because a bunch of leftists show up and scream at me and don't let anyone else speak. You talk about illiberal. Okay, having people stand out in front of my house, you know, screaming death threats at me and threatening my wife.
7: A longtime supporter of Israel, Smith joined more than 100 other Democrats last month to vote for the Massey Amendment that would cut off military aid to the Jewish state. Although the amendment failed, it still caused a political earthquake, showing how far support for Israel has dropped among Democrats in Congress.
28: The more victories the anti-Israel types have, the more the regular Democrats are afraid, and the more they're afraid, the less likely they are to be pro-Israel.
7: Adam Turner, Deputy Director of Government Relations for the Zionist Organization of America and a former Senate staffer on Capitol Hill, says for the first time, some Democrat lawmakers refuse to even meet with members of his organization.
28: Which is sort of shocking. I mean, I used to work on the Hill, Senator Arlen Specter, Pennsylvania, and we were told that, you know, when a constituent comes in, no matter where that person is on the issues, you treat them with respect, you bring them in, you listen to their concerns, and they wouldn't even meet with some of these people. So it's a real problem.
7: Among pro-Israel Democrats, Pennsylvania Governor Josh Shapiro's home has been firebombed. Representative Jared Moskowitz of Florida has received threatening voicemails targeting himself and his family. And Representative Josh Gottheimer says the FBI told him it disrupted a potential large-scale attack on pro-Israel members of Congress.
29: How much of the threats and intimidation played a part in causing Democratic lawmakers to drop their support for Israel? While it's impossible to know for sure, the numbers show a big change.
7: In 2024, only 17% of House Democrats voted against aid to Israel. This year, the number voting against the financing package grew to nearly half. Democrat Senator John Fetterman has consistently criticized the party for becoming more anti-Israel. Michigan U.S. Senate candidate Abdul El-Sayed, who opposes helping Israel, won Michigan's Democratic primary Tuesday, despite suggesting in a call to donors that Fetterman should be defeated, referring to him as an ogre whose head should be put on a pike.
30: Ideally, you put one ogre on a pike, and then everyone else gets the message.
7: Democratic leaders have yet to condemn the speech given by Hassan Piker to the College Democrats of America National Convention last month. Piker called for ousting Democrats who support Israel. He's also said the U.S. deserved 9/11, that he backs Hamas over Israel, and has called Israeli and Orthodox Jews inbred and psychopath.
31: But I'm not saying that everyone who's critical of Israel is an anti-Semite, but it's certainly a big part of the drive there.
7: David Harsanyi, senior writer at the Washington Examiner, says moderate Democrats are allowing the party to be pulled away from support for Israel.
31: Because that's where the energy is within the activist class of that party. And for me, at least, I mean, where you stand on Israel, and again, I'm not saying Israel does everything perfect, to me is a kind of a moral IQ test. If you're defending Hamas, if you're with the Iranian regime, I am almost, if you're flying a Palestinian flag in a protest, I'm almost certain that you hate America as well.
29: By one estimate, only about a third of American Jews vote Republican. That number could potentially see a dramatic increase if hostility to Israel within the Democrat Party and threats to lawmakers continue. Dale Hurd, CBN News.
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2: Israeli Prime Minister Benjamin Netanyahu recently visited the United States, where, among other things, he also met with President Trump and some evangelical leaders.
4: Our Middle East correspondent Paul Petit spoke with Lance Wallnau, the CEO of Lance Learning Group, who was also present. Here's part of their conversation. You can also watch the extended version on our YouTube channel.
10: So how do you feel by listening to the Prime Minister? How do you think he feels about the Christian evangelical community in the United States? And is it genuine?
0: Yeah, I don't think there's any question that he's a pragmatist. And in the same way that Donald Trump knew, more so than any other of the Republican candidates, that this group of Christian evangelicals represents politically a far more substantial influence block than just someone to do a photo op with. Trump actually invited us to have a seat at the table, and he was rewarded by getting 40% of his vote, basically, as an evangelical constituency. Think about that. It's a pretty solid block. That's a huge group. Netanyahu said he has no doubt that it's that group, that category of people, that is the most important ally Israel has, along with the United States, in the United States.
10: What did the Prime Minister say that perhaps resonated with you the most?
0: One of the interesting things he said that's kind of a bit of a scoop is he said he's on his way to New York for the UN. He said, no doubt there's going to be organized by the left protest of hatred against Israel. He said he's hoping that there'll be some form of vigorous support that will be also at the United Nations, and that he won't end up having to be there on his own facing, you know, battles on the outside, on the streets, and then the ideological battle inside the chamber.
10: A lot of people speculate as to the relationship now between Trump and Netanyahu, with these on again, off again, with the strikes and whatnot. Do you feel there's a strain which we've been hearing about in the media?
0: My only concern there is what voices are getting into the president's head. He doesn't like the idea that, you know, he gets beat up on for as though he's doing this for any reason that involves Israel twisting his arm and committing him. And that I think that feeds into some of the narrative that you and I see in the media at times, where he seems to go and take a kind of, like, I won't say a swipe at, because he's smarter than that, but where he pushes back on Israel a bit, because it's a strange thing. But the left know that if they can agitate him with that subject, that maybe he'll disengage completely from his agenda regarding Israel and the Middle East. But it's not going to work that way. So my answer for that is, I think there are always voices that we have to, I'm a Christian, right? So I believe we have to surround this whole process in prayer, because there's a big voice box over there, and he could be getting voices coming to his ear, looking at the New York Times, and it actually bothers him. But I think overall, his relationship with Netanyahu is so strategically strong, it's unbreakable.
10: Now, Lance, I do want to ask you, you've came out early. You were the first calling Trump a modern-day Cyrus for his relationship with Israel. Are you still sensing that same relationship, despite those voices that you mentioned that may be getting in Trump's head?
0: Even more so. I mean, listen, if he had opposition then, it's even greater now because his impact is consolidating. Look, he's restructuring the Middle East. If America had the ability, the guts, to commit to what the price is in order to overthrow the regime, meaning we went in there, we had troops, we had soldiers, a coalition like we had in Kuwait. If we only had the capacity to do that, my gosh, 90 million Iranians would be free. We would be able to have a different flow of energy and peace in the Middle East. We'd have a decade before the anarchy could kind of start to spring up again, and weak leadership of the United States, you know, could be tolerated. But we don't have that will. So it's so he still is the historic Cyrus that has reshaped the globe. And I'm counting on the fact that in the next 2 years, the midterms are going to be a big deal. People don't follow this close enough. But if he gets kneecapped come November, well, then it might be, let's have a conversation then, and I'll tell you what Cyrus looks like on the back end of his historic moment. But if we win the midterms, 90% of the times we'll lose. But if we win the midterms, then I think Trump has a chance to end the most historic presidency in the history of the United States.
17: Still ahead, secrets beneath Jerusalem. An extraordinary first temple discovery sheds light on an ancient mystery.
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4: For the first time, archaeologists have uncovered a figurine face mold in Jerusalem from more than 2,500 years ago.
2: Although figurines are commonly found in excavations, their function remains a mystery. Our correspondent Julie Stahl brings us the story.
13: Discovered deep in the Tower of David Museum at the end of the Kishle, or prison, the mold dates back to the First Temple period.
14: Actually, it's very exciting because as an archaeologist, you are dealing with stones, you are dealing with the ceramic, and suddenly you see face. Suddenly you touch humanity. Suddenly you start to see belief. People, not just stones.
13: Archaeologist Dr. Amit Ra'em told CBN News the figurines are found in all Jerusalem excavations from the 7th and 8th century B.C. They're seen as an enigma because while the bodies are made by hand, a mold was used for the faces.
14: Using mold, it means that the face was important. You could play with the body. You could make it by hand, shape it by hand. But the head must be very, very accurate.
13: They turned to Deborah Ben-Ami, curator of Iron Age and Persian period at the National Treasures of the Israel Antiquities Authority, to see how it would have been made.
15: You have here the mold, pottery made, and then you see here the face inside. We used a plaster to recreate what the figurine looks like. So we put here the material, and then we have the modern impression of the face.
13: She showed us various pieces and a full female figurine found in an excavation at the Lachish site. While there are theories about how the figurines were used, no one knows for sure.
15: At the beginning of this research, they were starting that this is a main goddess, maybe Asherah, maybe Ashtoreth, then a lot of a fertility goddess, even a toy. Today, we are more in the way thinking about a blessing image, a kind of mediator.
13: Israel's Minister of Heritage, Rabbi Amichai Eliyahu, made this statement about the discovery. According to the sages, the first temple was destroyed because of three principal sins: idolatry, sexual immorality, and bloodshed. The discovery of a mold for producing figurines from the first temple period in the heart of Jerusalem offers us a tangible glimpse into the world in which the prophets of Israel lived and into the spiritual and cultural realities they confronted.
3: This is the Kishle. When they first started excavating here more than 25 years ago, they had no idea what kind of treasures they'd find from the second and even the first temple periods.
5: I wanted to build an education wing right here. But then the archaeologists came and said, listen, we are the first to check what's going on here before your plans, before everything, because this is ancient Jerusalem.
13: Kishle is a Turkish word from the Ottoman era, meaning winter shelter. When the excavation began there, a former British jail built near Jaffa Gate in the 1930s was on top of everything. Archaeologists dug through the period of the Crusaders, foundations of King Herod's first century private palace, and back to the first temple time. Now that they have reached bedrock, the excavation is winding down.
5: It contains all the layers and levels from the history of Jerusalem. It's like a microcosm of the history of the city.
13: Elat Lieber, director and chief curator of the Tower of David Jerusalem Museum, says they are moving ahead with the new Schulich wing for archaeology, art, and innovation. After the excavation, the antiquities will be displayed using artifacts, projection technology, and models to tell the story of those who made history in Jerusalem.
5: We want people to enter this beautiful, beautiful architecture, to be amazed by the building, but more than this, to discover the antiquities.
13: Julie Stahl, CBN News, Tower of David Jerusalem Museum, Jerusalem's Old City.
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6: Pray also for the protection of Israel and for the peace of Jerusalem. 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
0: Welcome to Miracle Living Today. For four long days, Dennis Clements was at the mercy of the high seas. The waves tossed his boat up and down, back and forth. And on the fourth day,
7: his ship sank.
8: Well, Dennis was left bobbing alone in the frigid waters, armed with just a dim flashlight and the prayers of his family hundreds of miles away.
9: Dennis Clemens was ready for an adventure.
21: He's always been an adventurer, wanderlust, big time. That's where his heart is, really, is the adventure, and the more rugged, the better.
22: I wanted a change in my life. I was ready, especially since the death of my mother. I felt kind of numb. I felt like getting away might be good. It might allow me to find times of refreshing.
9: Dennis prepared his 32-foot sailboat in Virginia and set sail for the Bahamas. 2 days into his trip, the weather changed. Dennis sailed into a massive storm.
22: Conditions had become quite treacherous. That was the worst storm I'd seen. I had seen other storms. The problem with this one was is that the wind built and then shifted.
9: Rogue waves struck with incredible force, breaking a hole in the side of the sailboat.
22: I was thrown across the cabin, landing on my right shoulder, which I thought I broke at that time. And I was deluged when the water came pouring in, flooding the boat. I lost all electrical power on board. The engine would not start. The steering autopilot had failed. It locked up the steering. I was unable to control the boat. To see that hole in the side of the boat and to know that the storm was continuing to build and the conditions were getting worse, it left me totally vulnerable to anything. And I knew then I was really in trouble.
9: Dennis battled the elements for 4 days.
22: It's getting dark, and I'm looking up, and I have to tell you, I had never seen conditions like this in my entire life. I remember looking up as the boat rolled over in these seas and seeing waves that I was convinced were 50-foot waves. And there's a certain horrible beauty to all this. It was beautiful, but it was killing me. And I looked over, and the beacon was on. The light was blinking, and I had not turned it on. And to the best of my knowledge, it was not a self-activating EPIRB. It was a manual deployment. And so I looked at that, and I almost turned it off. And it's like I hear a voice in the back of my mind that says, "You didn't turn that on. Don't turn it off." I did not want to give up, but I started to realize that I wasn't going to make it.
9: The Coast Guard picked up the distress signal and dispatched a C-130 plane over his location. They also called Dennis's wife, Mary.
21: They basically says, yes, we received a distress signal. They says, we know he's off at the coast of North Carolina. If he has a distress signal, if Dennis Clemens has a distress signal, this is serious.
9: Friends, family, and local churches began praying for Dennis's safety. Yet for the moment, his situation only got worse. The pilot of the C-130 told Dennis they would not be able to get a helicopter to his location for several hours.
22: I got on the radio and I told him, I said, I don't think I'm going to last for several hours. And that's when he told me he would drop some life rafts.
9: The rafts missed his position by several hundred yards. As the plane flew away to refuel, an enormous rogue wave capsized his boat. Dennis was thrown into the ocean.
22: When I managed to get back to the surface, there was my sailboat, damaged and halfway flooded. I saw the wind catch in the sail, and the boat sailed off and left me there. I had nothing. I tried desperately to catch that boat, and it sailed off and left me alone in the dark. And I knew that I was going to die there. I said, Lord Jesus, I'm going to trust you until I take my last breath. And that wouldn't be very long. It was only going to be a matter of minutes or at most a few hours before the temperature and the water and the exposure I'd been through, I would just gradually slip into unconsciousness and I would drown. For the first time in my life, I found myself in a situation where I could do nothing.
9: Dennis swam aimlessly in the dark, 250 miles from shore. Then, an unexpected jolt.
22: I bumped into a capsized life raft that was floating in the dark with no lights. I bumped into it. I could have swam within 10 feet of this thing and never seen it as I blundered around out there, being tossed on the waves.
1: Within a few hours, a Coast Guard helicopter dropped a rescue diver into the water. He pulled Dennis into the basket, and then he hoisted him into the chopper. He was taken to the USS Eisenhower, where Navy doctors treated him. Amazingly, his body temperature was 98 degrees.
22: I had always trusted God to save my soul. Ever since he became, Lord of my life, I trusted him to

0: everything I did, and it all came down to me floating alone in the dark. I'm trying to get up every morning and remind myself that I'm breathing again. I'm still breathing. I'm going to trust you, Lord Jesus. I'm going to trust you today.
1: Trusting in God really is a daily choice, even a minute by minute, second by second choice. That's just an incredible story. You know, Dennis really was saved. God is our ever-present help in times of trouble. Sometimes we forget that in our everyday lives, and it's not until something just so dramatic like that happens that, oh, we're reminded. So I think this is a good reminder for all of us, whether you're walking through a really just crazy time in life or it's just everything's okay, still remember that God is our help and He is our strength, no matter what.
2: We have the illusion that we're in control.
1: Yeah.
2: And that we got this, and, you know, everything is working according to plan, or whatever that is. And we have total dependence on Him.
1: Yeah.
2: And when we have that realization, then we fall into what the psalmist said, let everything that has breath praise the Lord.
1: Yeah.
2: Well, we have a magazine. It's called Miracle Living Today. 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
1: Yes. All right, everyone. Well, coming up, a patient who slipped away during surgery. See where this man went, what he saw, and why he came back. That's later on today's show. Still ahead.
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1: Well, by all accounts, Yvonne should not be here. She coded 3 times in 2 weeks. Her lungs failed, her heart failed, and her kidneys failed. Then, just 3 days before she was to be taken off life support, Yvonne woke up, and the very first words out of her mouth were about heaven.
3: I had been sick for about 2 weeks, which felt like the flu. And I thought to myself, well, I've got to get to a doctor and just get some antibiotics. I just hadn't taken the time to do it.
5: Yvonne Sklar didn't have the flu. She had pneumonia, and it was getting worse.
3: And I realized that my breathing was so shallow that I couldn't hear it. And I said, what's going on, Lord? And He said to me, trust me.
5: Then Yvonne collapsed. She was taken to Loma Linda University Medical Center, where Dr. Tacken Low discovered the severity of her illness.
6: Out of the 6 lobes in her lung, 4 of them were actually involved in the pneumonia.
5: Tests revealed that the infection had spread into her bloodstream, and Yvonne was going into septic shock. Dr. Low told her she would need to be intubated and put into a medically induced coma so they could treat the infection. But Yvonne was resistant.
3: I didn't think I would ever wake up. And I kept telling him, I've had a really good life, and I know where I'm going, and it's okay just to let me go.
6: She and I had a very heart-to-heart talk. We prayed with each other. And then I looked into her eyes, and I told Yvonne, look at me. This will be the last person you get to see before you wake up the next time.
5: Meanwhile, Chaplain Donna Herrick, Yvonne's supervisor and friend, rallied people to pray.
7: I took the lead in that and gathered my students so every day someone could go and pray with her. we gathered as

0: it's her family.
1: Then Yvonne's organs began to fail. She coded 3 times over the next 2 weeks.
2: For each of the organ that fail, there is associated approximately 20% chance of dying. So her lungs fail, her heart fail, her kidneys fail, and her endocrine system, which is the blood sugar, was going out of control. So at that moment, she had approximately 70 to 80% chance of dying.
1: Since Yvonne had no family present, her friends met with doctors to consider turning off her life support. As a longtime chaplain, Donna had seen this many times before.
0: When you are on a respirator like that, day after day after day, this is not something you recover from. You don't expect that. I had prepared myself that she was not going to survive.
1: Later, Donna felt God told her to go to her friend's side.
0: She didn't appear to be with me, but she wasn't gone either. And I took her hand and I said to her, "Yvonne, I love you, and it's okay. If you want to stay where you are, go on to stay with the Lord, it is absolutely okay. I will miss you. We will miss you. But it's okay."
1: Donna didn't know that at the time, Yvonne was already in heaven.
3: I remember when I left my body that I was in a beautiful, beautiful field. The flowers were so vibrant and alive. There are no words to describe what it's like to be in the presence of Jesus, the love and the light and the purity. The love is unsurmountable. It is all-consuming. The music was more beautiful than any tabernacle choir, any orchestra. It sounds like hundreds of thousands of people praising God. There isn't even an inkling of any other emotion than happy.
1: Yvonne says they walked through heaven.
3: And he told me, "I tell you in my word to ask for all things small and large." And people don't either feel worthy, or they feel like they're bothering them, or it's too much to ask, or that they don't believe in Christ or heaven. And he says, "But remember to tell people, ask."
1: Then Jesus told her she had to go back and asked her to deliver a message.
3: "I want you to tell people everything that I've showed you. I want you to tell them about my love, my forgiveness, and that they can come as they are. I want them to repent with a sincere heart and follow my laws."
1: Then, 3 days before she was scheduled to be taken off life support, Yvonne woke up.
0: What was so amazing about that was just the shift of going from death to life. I mean, you know, just intubated, pale, just the things that happen to a human body when they're intubated that long. Just, there's no life in, you know. And then to walk in the room. I mean, now she's not up doing dances, but she was Yvonne. But very quickly, she progressed to a regular room, and then she was gone to rehab. It was amazing, amazing.
3: Coming back was bittersweet. First of all, you're in this body again, which is very cumbersome, and it's very limiting. In heaven, there's no limitation. And I was talking about heaven as soon as they put a little device on my throat.
1: While Yvonne's recovery was long and difficult, she bounced back, and Dr. Lowe is astounded by her progress.
2: Yvonne is a miracle. Normally, it's very hard for a patient like her to have such a miraculous recovery, and to the point where she can go back to the community at large and kind of contributes actively.
1: Later, she married Rick, one of the faithful friends who prayed for her recovery. Yvonne believes that she was brought back for a very special reason.
3: I think that my entire mission on earth is to share what happened to me in heaven, how much His love is and this forgiveness and what it's like there. I don't even have enough words or adjectives to describe it. It's just a place that I'm looking forward to going back to and I want as many people to go with me as possible.
4: After watching Yvonne's testimony, I'm just reminded of the scripture. It's actually when Jesus is on the cross and there's a thief next to him and he's asking, "Don't forsake me." And then Jesus says, "You will be with me in paradise today." And the Greek word for paradise, it actually means a garden. So think of heaven as a garden. Yvonne saw that. She saw the beautiful trees and the nature and just the beauty that heaven is. And then she encountered Christ. He was walking with her, talking with her around heaven, sharing his heart with her so that she would share it with others. And his heart is, I want people to ask me for big things, for small things. Some people think I'm not listening. Some people think I don't care. Some people are just, they feel unworthy to even come to me and ask. And if that's you today, if you're feeling unworthy because of shame and guilt and even doubt, you're doubting even if God hears you, I just want to encourage you today, my friends, God hears you. His eye is upon you. His eye has not left you. You have not left his sight. You are the apple of his eye. He is looking at you. He loves you. He hears you. He hears your big requests, knows the things that you want to ask him, but maybe have not had the boldness or even the faith to ask. But I want to encourage you today, ask him. Make your requests be known to your heavenly Father, your Abba, your daddy. He's in heaven and he loves you. Don't just use that term lightly, Abba, Father. Jesus himself referred to our heavenly Father as Abba. And as Christ, as we are believers in Christ, heirs to his throne, we can go to our heavenly Father and cry out the same. We can say, Abba, have mercy on me. Have mercy on me. So ask today, big or small, whatever it is, have the faith today. It can be a long prayer. It can be a short prayer. Just be honest with God. Make your requests be known. And if you need help in doing this, if you need prayer for anything at all, we have a prayer center that's open literally 7 days a week, 24 hours a day. And it's our honor and our privilege to pray for you and speak the name of Jesus over any request, over anything that's happening in your life. So please just give us a call, 1-800-700-7000, and ask and believe God today. Gordon?
5: Well, when Jeffrey Thompson checked into the hospital, he was not expecting to undergo routine surgery. There was nothing routine about Jeffrey's operation. And when he checked out of the hospital, he was not the same man.
6: Law practice is a stressful environment, and you're dealing with a lot of very difficult situations. I used to wake up with a knot in my stomach every morning, feeling that stress.
7: He just was burdened by work. I mean, it was always on his mind. You know, it was a hard thing for him to turn off on the weekends or to get away from it.
6: I was just focused so intently on my career that I was letting what's really important fall by the wayside.
8: Jeffrey Thompson's law practice didn't take just his time and energy. The fast pace and the constant stress also took a toll on his body.
6: I maintained that stress, and it continued to work on me, and it also continued to work on my body. And eventually it broke down. I began having stomach pains, severe stomach pains, that initially I just had no idea what it was. I thought I had an appendix rupture.
8: Jeffrey had developed diverticulitis, a painful condition that attacks the intestinal wall. Months of natural treatments had failed, and his condition had become so advanced he needed surgery to remove part of his intestine. But what looked like a textbook operation left him suspended between life and death.
6: And I woke up to a surgeon pulling a sheet off of my stomach. And as I looked down, I knew immediately something was terribly wrong. And then I looked into the surgeon's eyes, and I could see concern on his face.
7: He had been hemorrhaging for almost 24 hours. And they had continually given him blood, but it was hemorrhaging into his abdomen, and they didn't know it, into his stomach. It was frightening. I've never seen anyone so pale, but his His lips were just completely white.
6: My internal clock told me that I was getting ready to die, and I only had a few seconds of consciousness left. I reached up to grab my wife. I was just wanting to tell her how much I loved her and tell her that I was getting ready to leave her.
7: And I went to him, and it was right after that I lost him. You know, I could tell he left. He took my hand, and then he was gone.
6: And my life came to my center torso, and I began to rise out of my body up into that room. Everything was going haywire down below me. They were saying, I'm going to lose him.
7: They were doing everything they knew to keep him alive at that point.
6: It looked like it was a disaster going on, but it was the sweetest day of my life. I never had any pain, and I never had any fear.
8: As Jeffrey's spirit hovered above his body, a light appeared.
6: It was the most beautiful thing I'd ever seen. It started in the center of the room toward the ceiling and began to filter out into that room, and I was immediately drawn to it. And as it began to hit objects in that room, color came flooding out like I've never seen before. My senses became enhanced. I could see everything in that room with perfect clarity. There was an entire dimension that we just simply don't see on Earth. I've never been more alive than I was at that moment. It was incredible. I suddenly had an overwhelming sense of God's presence, of His love, of His peace, of His joy. The thing that was just so incredible to me is how the maker of this universe, who can make the sun, the moon, and the stars in this earth and us, can come down and hold me and comfort me and love me as if I'm the only person in the universe. And I remember thinking about the prodigal son. That's what came to mind for me, that long-lost son that had gone out and strayed, and he had come back home. And his father was coming out to hold him and to love him and to welcome him back. That's what was happening to me. It's the sweetest love there is. I told him I wanted to go with him. And then I had a fleeting thought. But what about Madeline, my wife, and what about Will? My sweet wife is just falling apart down below me, and I'd never seen her that way. And I'm up here in complete comfort, in complete peace, in complete joy. And then God told me internally I was going to go back. But I remember jolting in my bed, and I opened my eyes. And when I opened my eyes, I'm looking at the surgeon, and he's saying, I'm losing him. We've got to get him back in surgery.
8: Jeffrey was rushed back into surgery, where doctors stopped the bleeding. When he finally regained consciousness, Jeffrey had a new understanding of God's amazing love and presence in his life.
6: God loves you more than you've ever known. He knows your circumstances. He knows what you're going through. I used to wake up with a knot in my stomach. I wake up with joy in my heart. I know He's with me. You can't go through something like that and not be a changed man.
7: He has a peace about him. He's a very peaceful and very centered. He's really not fearful of anything now.
8: Jeffrey's recovery was long and difficult, but the peace, joy, and love of God he found on the day he faced death is now with him in everything he does.
6: There's a peace and a love there like I can't describe to you. And it's an entirely different way of living. I've never enjoyed living more, and I understand now what's really important. I want to live for God, and I pray that He'll give me the opportunity to continue to do that.
5: Let Jeffrey's story inspire you. Let Yvonne's story inspire you, that yes, indeed, there is a God, there is a heaven. But let me add one more thing. You don't have to go there. You can have the kingdom of heaven come to you. That's what Jesus told His disciples to declare. The kingdom of heaven has drawn near to you. It's not some sweet by and by that we get to visit after we die. It can come to you right now. That's why Jesus told us to pray, Thy kingdom come, Thy will be done on earth as it is in heaven. You've seen three remarkable stories of healing, deliverance, resurrection. Believe in the one that God sent. That's what we're supposed to do. Believe in Jesus. Believe he's done it all. Believe he heals you, forgives you, sets you free. In belief, let's pray and let him answer your prayer right now. Lord God Almighty, we come to you. We come to you believing. And Lord, we ask now that you would manifest your presence. You would manifest the kingdom of heaven to everyone listening right now. I announce over them that the kingdom of heaven has drawn near to you. The kingdom of love, of forgiveness, of acceptance, and of healing. Heal them, Lord God, for we ask it in Jesus' name. Ashley, God's given you something.
4: Yeah, I just believe God is knocking on the door of many hearts right now, people who are watching this who have never received him as their Lord and Savior. And just believe right now, believe in your heart that Jesus is Lord and confess out loud that he was risen from the dead. Just receive him right now. He loves you so much. In Jesus' name.
5: And if you're having trouble believing this one prayer, Jesus, if you're real, could you show me? Yeah. Could you show up for me?
4: Yes.
5: Pray that with all of your heart. He'll answer it. Here's a word from Hebrews. Faith shows the reality of what we hope for. It is the evidence of things we cannot see. For Ashley, for me, for all of us here, God bless you, and we'll see you again.
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19: 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The science behind the Legsercise Pro concept is called passive exercise. It's like having a physical therapist right in your home. But let's listen to real life users so you can hear for yourself.
13: Now I eat healthy. It hasn't always been that way. I always smoked for many years, and I don't get out as much as I used to. I guess that's led to me having poor circulation. I read an article about the clinical study on Legsercise Pro and the upcoming launch. The study was very convincing. You don't have to be a doctor or scientist to know that movement is better than not moving. It's a very easy concept.
14: I am a proud Legsercise user for more than 7 years now. When they contacted me about a new Legsercise machine and participating in the new commercial, I immediately agreed. They sent me the new machine to try for about 2 months before filming the commercial. Honestly, I was blown away. It's not like when a new phone comes out, right? And it's the same as the one you already have. With 7 years in between the original and the new Legsercise Pro, the improvements are drastic.
13: I pre-ordered Legsercise right away. Am I glad I did? My legs feel great now. The stiffness and the heaviness is gone, and so is the joint pain. I can move them around without pain at all. Think about it. I feel better naturally, but without taking anything. And the last thing I want to do is to take another pill. I'm feeling young again.
14: It's completely effortless. It's like having a physical therapist at home. The ankle and knee movement is far beyond what the original could do, and it's faster. The step counter lets me know exactly what I accomplished, and being 7 years older now, that remote control makes using the machine much more comfortable. I no longer have to bend all the way down to turn it on, off, or change speed. Legsercise is the easiest exercise you'll ever do. It literally does all the work for you.
15: People always come to me to avoid surgery or to avoid taking pharmaceutical drugs. In many cases, they want to avoid taking more drugs than what they're already taking. The key to Lexercise's effectiveness is in its concave design, which causes movement and flexion in both the knee and ankle joint. This is the perfect combination for stimulating healthy circulation. This is very similar to what happens when you walk. Ankle movement is very crucial. When the ankle flexes, it causes the calf muscle to contract and relax, contract and relax. In effect, the calf muscle, it's like a second heart, pumping stagnant blood out of your feet and legs and back up to your heart.
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19: 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Lexercise Pro turns sitting, resting, and watching TV into an effective passive exercise. 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
0: My mother suffers from bad circulation, especially in her legs where she feels stiffness and gets cramps. The doctors told her a million times that she needs to be a little bit more active. Take little walks. The truth is that she sits on the couch and watches TV all day.
21: It's not that I was being stubborn, and it's not that I didn't want to listen to the doctor. It's just that when legs hurt and they're stiff, you don't want to move.
0: After visiting her one day, I told a friend of mine about my frustration, and she told me she had the same problem with her mother. And she got her a device that helped her alleviate the bad circulation. 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So I got her Legsercise, especially after the great experience that she had with her mom.
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0: And now she uses Legsercise and takes short walks every day.
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21: I am.
0: Now I'm her favorite son.
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11: 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The longer motion track for more overall leg movement. And the comfort remote control. Operators are already taking calls, so hurry and be one of the first 300 callers. 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
19: Welcome back. By now you know that Legsercise Pro is the help that you need for the discomfort caused by poor circulation. So now that you know what it does, I want to tell you a little bit about how it does it, how and why it works. It's all based on the concept of passive exercise, which is basically slow but constant movement over a period of time, promoting amazing health benefits without the need for extraneous exercise. But Legsercise Pro takes passive exercise even further. Because you don't move the machine moves you. But it's not just that it moves you, it's how it moves you. The engineers at Legsercise Pro studied the muscles and joints that are active during a walk with the goal of creating flex and movement in those same joints and muscles, but from a seated position. The result is Legsercise Pro and its patented walking simulator propulsion technology. Legsercise Pro moves your feet back and forth along its concave motion track, creating constant movement and flex at both the knee and ankle joints. The perfect combination to help stimulate healthy circulation, helping stagnant blood circulate out of your legs and back up to your heart. Simply put, Legsercise Pro turns sitting, resting, and watching TV into an effective and healthy passive exercise.
12: It doesn't feel good when your grandchildren want to play, spend time with you, but you can't stand the pain. My knees hurt, my ankles hurt, and my legs were just stiff and weak. A friend told me that I should try this new machine that was helping people with the same problems I had. That new machine was Legsercise Pro.
20: I used to have restless leg syndrome. 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Legsercise Pro puts an end to that. Now I sleep like a baby.
12: I was upset that I didn't know about the original Legsercise, but I hear that the Pro is far better, so I guess it worked out.
20: For me, quality of life is so important. 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Legsercise Pro helps me go the extra mile. It allows me to stay active even when I'm inactive. It keeps my legs moving and lets me relax at the same time.
12: Legsercise Pro has helped me so much. 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
20: The movement feels so good. It's relaxing, it's soothing. It's like my legs are getting a massage. You can feel your muscles and joints flexing in a very pleasant way. Even the sound it makes has a calming rhythm to it.
12: Now I get to enjoy my grandchildren like never before. That means the world to me. Oh God, I love you, Legsercise.
15: People always come to me to avoid surgery or to avoid taking pharmaceutical drugs. In many cases, they want to avoid taking more drugs than what they're already taking. The key to Legsercise's effectiveness is in its concave design, which causes movement and flexion in both the knee and ankle joint. 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
16: I try to call my father on a daily basis, and I always have the habit of asking him how he's feeling. It always bothered me that his answers were always, my legs are hurting, my legs are swollen, they're tingling, they're tired. I just wanted to do everything I can to help him.
17: 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I wish that she wouldn't. She already has enough to deal with at work and at home with the kids.
16: One day, I read an article about the result of a clinical study that was done with Legsercise, and I just wanted to buy one for my father.
17: Legsercise Pro was truly what I needed, and if it wasn't for her, I would have not known about it.
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17: It's helped with the swelling and the pain. The tingling feeling is gone. I use it while I read the news, listen to the radio, or while watching TV. Sometimes while just sitting and relaxing, looking outside my window. At my age, it's nice to find a solution to a problem that doesn't require taking another pill.
16: It feels so good when you can do something to help someone you love.
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0: 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The most common location for falls? The bathroom. Thousands of seniors are injured just trying to take a bath, and many of these falls are life-altering. Hospital stays and often weeks of rehab, and sometimes they'll have to move into assisted living centers or nursing homes.
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0: 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And the average cost of assisted living, over $50,000 a year. So a walk-in tub is a very, very inexpensive alternative. Walk-in tubs are designed to be easy to get in and out of. Safety features include low thresholds, wider doors, handrails, and slip-resistant floors. 9 out of 10 seniors say they want to live in their homes as long as possible, but nearly 80% say they'll need to modify bathrooms in order to remain independent and safe.
1: Most of us want to stay in our homes as long as possible.
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2: I sometimes put off taking baths because I was scared of falling.
5: One slip, and I know my life could change forever.
1: One fall, and I could end up in the hospital or in rehab.
0: Thousands of seniors are injured just trying to take a bath, and many of these falls are life-altering. Hospital stays and often weeks of rehab, and sometimes they'll have to move into assisted living centers or nursing homes. The average cost of a nursing home is $110,000 a year and can climb to over $130,000 if you want a private room. So a walk-in tub is a very, very inexpensive alternative. Walk-in tubs are designed to be easy to get in and out of. Safety features include low thresholds, wider doors, handrails, and slip-resistant floors. 9 out of 10 seniors say they want to live in their homes as long as possible, but nearly 80% say they'll need to modify bathrooms in order to remain independent and safe.
1: We love our kids, but we don't want to move in with them.
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2: 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The bathroom. Thousands of seniors are injured just trying to take a bath, and many of these falls are life-altering. Hospital stays and often weeks of rehab, and sometimes they'll have to move into assisted living centers or nursing homes.
9: I don't want to move into an assisted living center.
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21: We also had members who fought in the war to fight for the cause of liberty.
22: Making sure that army is staffed and supplied. He's able to identify British intelligence agents and send that information on to Washington. After they've served in the army, they look forward to a government which gives to bigotry no sanction, to persecution no assistance.
23: Washington's words are powerful because they express an idea of a world that's different from the one everybody grew up in.
24: This ideal of religious freedom is going to be part of the government, but is it really meant for everyone?
22: Is this going to be a place where you can be free to say what you want about God

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10: Hello, I'm Brian Allen. Welcome to our show. Let me ask all of you watching at home a question. How many of you honestly get enough physical activity on a daily basis? Now, how many of you spend way too many hours a day sitting inactively? My guess is many of you do. Whether it's because you feel discomfort while walking, maybe you lack mobility because of poor balance, stiff joints, and weak legs. Or perhaps we've fallen into the bad habit of leading a sedentary lifestyle. Or because of your job, you probably sit inactively way too many hours a day. Let's face it, we all do. Leading a sedentary, inactive lifestyle is terrible for your health, and standing in place for hours can be just as bad. It's time to add some extra steps to your day. Introducing Ellipse by Legsercise, the automatic seated exerciser that strengthens your legs, increases your mobility, and boosts your circulation without physical strain or impact. Stay tuned and you'll see and hear how easy it is to exercise with Ellipse while watching TV, talking on the phone, or while you work.
2: I had both knee surgery and hip surgery in the last 4 years. While at rehab, my therapist recommended Ellipse as a way to get some extra movement at home and supplement what I was doing with him. He also explained that increased circulation in my legs could assist in the healing process. I was willing to give anything a try that could help speed up my recovery. Ellipse helped so much. The ability to continue my therapy whenever I wanted in the safety and comfort of my own home. It was a blessing. Ellipse is so smooth, so easy on my joints. My legs are stronger. My joints are no longer stiff. I can walk without pain. My mobility is as good as it was 20 years ago. My therapist is so proud of me.
3: I spend 8 or 9 hours a day sitting at my desk, and I had been looking for a way to get some movement and some exercise while working for a long time. Now, the problem is most normal exercisers or peddlers, they force you to focus on the exercise, not stopping, and that just wouldn't allow me to concentrate on my work. When I saw Ellipse online and realized it provided motorized motion to keep your legs moving, I knew it was exactly what I needed. Ellipse fits perfectly under my desk, and it is so quiet that none of my coworkers even know I'm using it because it moves my legs for me and I can focus on my work. I'm getting a workout every day, and because it raises my legs, now my lower back doesn't hurt anymore, and I feel energetic when I get home.
9: My clients use it after the recovery phase, all the way through the end of therapy, and most continue using it after that. Being able to supplement their treatment at home results in less setbacks and better therapy completion rates. Because of Ellipse, they are better able to handle my sessions because they are stronger, have more range of motion, and flexibility. An 80-year-old recovering from hip or knee surgery can easily use Ellipse on speed 1, and a 30-year-old coming back from a sports injury can use it on speed 3, and both are getting exactly what they need.
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11: Before, when I used to take care of the grandkids, I was pretty active. But now that they've gotten older, I admit I sit way more than I should. I was suffering from poor circulation, and most of the days my legs were uncomfortably swollen. My doctor was always on me to be more active. My daughter bought me Ellipse. I was skeptical at first, but because it was a gift from her, I knew I had to give it a chance. Right away, I could tell that Ellipse was going to be a huge help. After my first use, I could see that my legs were not as swollen. I could feel that my usually cold legs were getting warmer, and I could feel that my circulation was improving. My legs felt great, and my doctor was really, really happy. Ellipse is so easy to use. It's so smooth. There's no strain and no impact at all.
12: 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And as I've gotten older, my knees are becoming an issue too. 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
10: 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But because Ellipse does all the work, your mind is free to enjoy and focus on your favorite seated activities. Just like taking vitamin supplements in your diet, Ellipse complements any activity you are already doing. Don't be fooled by foreign sellers with horrible customer support that sell poor quality imitations that fall apart in a few weeks, provide minimal range of motion, and harsh, jarring movements that are hard on your joints. Ellipse has a 46% larger rotational diameter than any other motorized seated leg mover in the world. This provides more exercise and greater range of motion, plus ultra smooth movement that's safe, super low impact, and makes your legs feel great. And its premium quality ensures that you'll be able to enjoy your Ellipse for many years.
5: After I retired and stopped working, I managed to stay busy for the first couple of weeks, maybe a month. But eventually I was spending my whole day sitting on the couch and leading a very sedentary lifestyle. So being inactive became part of my daily routine, and it didn't take long before I started feeling the negative effects of inactivity on my mobility. My legs felt weaker and my balance had deteriorated, and when I wanted to walk, I wasn't the same anymore. It was harder. I saw Ellipse on Facebook and hoped it could help me get back to the way I was. So I bought it. Ellipse was exactly what I needed. Now my legs feel stronger, I have less stiffness and more flexibility. I have better balance and it increased my mobility. Ellipse gave me back what I had lost and I feel great about that.
7: I love to do exercise and do so whenever I have free time. I also try to eat healthy, take vitamins and minerals to complement my diet. When I saw Ellipse on Instagram, I immediately realized I can add extra steps to my day. I could supplement my exercise routine while I'm sitting at home. Now I'm active. While doing some work at home, or it's cold, raining, or late at night. I burn extra calories. I feel my muscles working, it's relaxing, and my legs feel great.
9: 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Because of Ellipse, they are better able to handle my sessions because they are stronger, have more range of motion, and flexibility. An 80-year-old recovering from hip or knee surgery can easily use Ellipse on speed 1, and a 30-year-old coming back from a sports injury can use it on speed 3, and both are getting exactly what they need.
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4: After about 2 years of using Legsercise Pro and going for walks again, I felt like I could do more. The Pro started to feel too easy.
8: Because we participated in the original Legsercise commercial, I kept in contact with the people at Legsercise. One day, I decided to call and find out if they have anything new that was a step up from the Legsercise Pro.
4: And that's when we were introduced to Ellipse. I got one before it was even available for sale. Again, it was exactly what I needed. It feels like a workout, like I'm challenging myself, but it's still super easy on my joints with no impact whatsoever. Now I can walk longer than before. I feel stronger.
8: Even I decided to try it. At the office, I spent all day walking around, talking to my coworkers, but working from home was limiting the amount of movement I was getting daily. I was sitting so many hours a day, and my sciatica was really starting to bother me. Ellipse is perfect. I keep it under my desk all day, and it keeps my legs moving without even thinking about it. Ellipse is so quiet that when I'm doing my work, I forget I'm using it. Just having your feet on it keeps you in the right posture. I can feel the chair supporting my lower back. Now at the end of the day, my back feels great, my circulation is moving, I'm burning calories, and it makes me feel energetic.
4: It turns out that Ellipse was exactly what we both needed.
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1: 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That's more than 10 pounds of weight sucked up by one powerful handheld Rubio.
0: Look at that!
16: Six training balls lifted an incredible 10 feet in the air.
0: If you want that kind of suction power for your home, you simply must get yourself Rubio.
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35: Superthotics have been a game changer for me. 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
28: 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They show that 100% of subjects reported relief from foot pain, ankle pain, knee pain, and hip pain, and 96% reported relief from back pain. Results also show they will help improve your balance.
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3: All right. Thank you. Thank you, everybody. Welcome. I'm Dr. Steve Salvatore, and we're coming to you from Central Park, right in the middle of New York City, where everybody is always on the move. Today, we're talking about the most unappreciated part of our body, our feet. So how many of you suffer from foot pain? Raise your hands. Almost all of you, right? Well, it's no wonder with all the punishment our feet take. Sometimes the force is as much as 5 times our body weight, and they get out of alignment, which causes lots of painful foot problems. But now, how many of you also have ankle pain? What about knee pain? How about hip and low back pain? All that pain could be caused by the same problem. If you don't have proper support for your feet, it's going to throw off the alignment of your ankles, your knees, your hips, and your spine. And that can cause pain all along the way. Orthotics keep your feet supported and properly aligned. It used to be that you had to go to a doctor's office to get fitted for a custom orthotic, but this changed all that. These are Superthotics, a breakthrough. Truly customizable orthotic shoe inserts that are available without a doctor's visit and at a fraction of the cost. I could not be standing here without pain if I did not have Superthotics in my shoes. But you don't have to take my word for it. We're here in New York City for a reason. We wanted to put Superthotics to the test with the most skeptical and mobile people in the world.
4: My name is Joseph Scotto. I am a social worker. I get around mainly by subways and walking, and I wear shoes for style, not comfort. I am not going to wear orthopedic shoes. They're just not fashionable. I also live in a 3-flight walk-up, and I have a duplex, so more steps. My feet ache. My back is always in pain. I started using Superthotics. They feel extremely comfortable. Wearing the Superthotics have definitely alleviated all of the pain in my feet and my back. I particularly think it's great that it took something so small. It doesn't involve medication. You shouldn't settle for being in pain, and now I don't have to anymore.
5: My name is Michelle Cromer. I'm a New York City public school teacher. My classroom is on the 3rd floor. We have what we call teacher shoes that we put on to try to be comfortable. And even my teacher shoes were feeling uncomfortable. Foot fatigue, my arch would be achy. When your feet hurt, it seems like everything hurts. When I first took the Superthotics out of the package, I was like, these are so thin. Like, what is this? So I put it in my shoe and it worked. I didn't have that tingling in my heel and my feet didn't feel tired. Some days I would put them in my teacher shoes. Some days I would put them in like boots. I put them in all of my shoes, even my church shoes. I was even telling my teacher friends about it. And they were like, does this really work? I was like, yes, they really work. Superthotics are a lifesaver for my career.
6: I'm Sandy Natale. I'm a stay-at-home mom. 3 years ago, I broke my left foot. Ever since then, I have pain. I've been trying every over-the-counter product, shoe inserts and cushions, and they don't make a difference. So I tried the Superthotic. I was very skeptical because nothing had worked. When it actually worked and there was no pain, I was shocked. I thought the pain, the swelling, was something I was just going to have to live with. I took them out of my shoes and I put them in my slippers. Yeah, my fluffy slippers were more comfortable with this. Superthotics are amazing. They enable you to have a pain-free life.
3: Let's meet the two doctors who developed this pain-relieving breakthrough.
7: Dr. Bob Barbarian and Dr. Gary Briskin are founders of the University Foot and Ankle Institute in Southern California, one of the largest and most well-respected podiatric medical treatment and rehab centers in the country. But they're also foot and ankle surgeons and professors of podiatry at a prominent medical center. Now, every year they see thousands of patients, some with very serious issues that require surgery, but most with issues that can be corrected with a doctor-prescribed orthotic.
8: If you put the foot in the ideal position, then you're going to affect it all the way up the chain. And the ankle's going to be well positioned, the knee's going to be well positioned, and the back's going to be well positioned.
9: So you guys make orthotics here in the practice, right? Tell us about that.
10: What we do is we take an impression of the foot using a plaster cast. From that impression, we'll make a positive mold. We'll actually have the orthotic fabricated on that mold so it's customized to the individual patient.
9: How expensive is something like this?
10: This can be $600 to $800. Mm-hmm. A lot of people can't afford that. Their insurance may not cover it. So this is a superthotic.
8: The goal for us was to design a system where we could offer different levels of correction, much like we do with an orthotic. You'll see the differing levels of correction that are achieved by the biodynamic inserts that we've designed. This one has a 0-degree wedge. This one has a 5-degree wedge. So depending on the level of pronation, we're able to correct the foot. Pronation is basically a collapsing of the arch, which can cause pain in the foot, the ankle, the knee and the hip. So if you take the superthotic and you put it on the foot is now well supported, the ankle is moving in a normal fashion.
10: An important part of that is what happens with the heel. With the BioLock heel cup, the heel cannot turn out as much and therefore the foot doesn't collapse.
9: So it's about as custom as you can get without getting a doctor-prescribed orthotic.
8: Exactly.
10: Yes.
8: By putting the foot in the ideal position, you decrease arch pain, bunion pain, hammer toe pain, neuroma pain, plantar fascia pain, tendonitis pain in the arch. Once you align the foot, you align the knee, align the ankle, align the hip, and align the back. It's all about supporting the foot.
10: We see thousands of people a year who have foot problems, but we became doctors to help as many people as we could. And with the superthotic, we're hoping we can help millions of people.
3: Okay, so we already met a few New Yorkers whose lives are better, more mobile, and more pain-free thanks to superthotics. But if their stories haven't convinced you to try them, this next story will.
11: My name is Angela McKee. I am 69 years old. Well, I was told by the doctor I needed to have both knees replaced. They would just hurt. I have bunions on both feet and a hammer toe. When you're hurting and you have to go out and do things or go places, I dread it because I think, oh, my feet are gonna hurt. The first time I put the superthotic in, I just felt a world of difference. My feet did not bother me at all. And my knees and my hips feel much better. This is like one of the greatest things that have happened to me lately. I was thinking about going back to salsa class. I had given up. I haven't been there in over a year.
12: I thought my salsa days were over. Thanks to superthotics, I am back on the dance floor.
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13: 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In a clinical study with 100 test subjects, 100% reported relief from foot and ankle pain, 100% reported relief from knee pain, 100% reported relief from hip pain, and 96% reported relief from back pain. Superthotics were also proven to improve balance.
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3: 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Now, let me demonstrate on a real person. All right, who can help me? All right, you, come on up here. What's your name?
16: Zoe,
3: nice to see you. So we're going to do a little test for your balance, right? I want you to put your hands, clasp your hands in front of you like this, right? Now, stable, hold yourself still. I'm going to try something. If I push down, what happens to you? You fall forward, right? All right, so now step here in the Superthotics. Now I'm going to push down again, see what happens now. How does that feel?
16: Great.
3: Wow. All right, who else wants to give it a shot? All right, you are?
17: Tommy.
3: All right, Tommy, take a step up. Let's try this. You're pretty big. You're as big as me. Put your hands out in front. Let's see. Hold still, push down. What happens?
17: Yeah.
3: Look at that.
17: Yeah.
3: Off balance. I can do that with one finger with you. Let's try it again. One more time. Wow. All right, now step into the Superthotic. See what happens. Hold your hands, same position. We'll push down.
17: Yeah,
3: look at that.
17: Solid.
3: Amazing, right? Absolutely.
18: Hi, I'm Barbara Conway Olson. I'm a retired nurse. I can feel pain in my lower back, my knees. My feet start aching. So I tried Superthotics. I really couldn't believe it. It was amazing. I can wear any type of shoe now and even walk as long as I want and no pain. I feel very secure that I'm not going to lose my balance. I wear them all the time. I may be retired, but I don't sit home on the couch. That's for old people.
19: I'm Stephen Wu.
17: I'm 68 years old. One of my joys as being a parent is teaching my daughter how to play tennis. I taught her since she was 6 years old. We still try to play at least once a week. The problem is I can't keep up with her now. My legs, my back kind of stiffens up. But I find my knee is starting to hurt now. I tried the Superthotics, and it's really lessened the pain. My back is feeling better. I'm standing up straighter, and I can turn on a dime now. I feel more confident on the tennis court. I can do things that I did some 20, 30 years ago. It's a great feeling.
7: To see clinical proof that Superthotics work,
9: we turn to one of the world's most renowned experts in movement, orthotic, and prosthetic science, Dr. Gerald Petrovsky. His groundbreaking work, beginning nearly 40 years ago, earned him a nomination for the Nobel Prize.
19: One of the things I'm most proud of was the development of a computer system so that people that were paralyzed could stand up and walk again.
9: Okay, so you were asked to design a month-long clinical study focusing on 100 test subjects to determine the effectiveness of Superthotics on relieving pain and improving physical activity. What was your first impression when you saw them?
19: I was impressed by the fact that it was thin and yet adjustable. Most orthotics are pretty thick and clumsy.
9: Did you notice a difference as the study went on?
19: A huge difference. The pain went way, way down. At the end, I was very, very surprised at the pain reduction. It worked very well. When you talk to the people in the study, everybody was excited. They love the product. It's taken their pain away in such a brief period of time.
20: It felt great. You know, I noticed a difference immediately. Before, I had a lot of pain. After I was wearing them, I didn't have hardly any pain at all.
37: When they first handed me the Superthotic, I looked at it and I thought, how am I going to wear this in my shoe? But now, after doing the study, I can't imagine not having them in my shoe. They have changed my life.
9: Getting rid of pain can be life-changing.
19: Oh, it is a life-changing event. It means a tremendous amount to be pain-free.
9: But you had some subjects who had even more remarkable results. Tell us about Stephanie.
19: Stephanie started with severe foot pain.
21: I have plantar fasciitis. It's just shooting pain in my heels. When I first put my feet down on the floor, I just feel like just that excruciating pain.
19: The plantar fascia acts as an elastic spring connecting the muscles in the heel to the toes. And the plantar fascia thickness, if it's greater than 0.4 centimeters, is considered plantar fasciitis. She started out with her plantar fascia at 0.93. 0.93 for her is extreme. Any pressure across the bottom of the foot is going to hurt.
21: When I first looked at it, I was like, wow, this seemed like such a simple product. Like, am I going to get like big results from it? And after wearing them, I did.
19: At the end of the study, she went to 0.33, which means that the ligament was thin again, easy to move back and forth on the bottom of the foot, and less painful.
9: That swelling went down so much, Stephanie no longer had plantar fasciitis.
19: By definition, yes. If they're less than 0.4 centimeters, then they don't have plantar fasciitis anymore.
21: I don't have any foot pain. I'm a believer. My feet feel great.
9: So let's sum up the results. Subjects with foot and ankle pain, 100% reported significant relief. And the subjects with knee pain and hip pain also 100% reported significant relief. And maybe the most remarkable thing was that 96% of the subjects with back pain reported significant relief. And all this just by putting a Superthotic in your shoe.
19: It absolutely surpassed my expectations, and their balance increased.
9: How did you test balance?
19: We did a series of studies on a balance platform looking at static balance. But more importantly is dynamic balance, because when you're walking, it makes you very susceptible for falling.
9: And you test dynamic balance on this walkway?
19: The walkway isn't as simple as it looks. There's 20,000 sensors in the walkway. So every slight movement of the foot is picked up, the time from impact, initial impact, gait speed, gait velocity, and it calculates how much air there is in gait. In the 30-day period, we had a very significant reduction in sway, therefore an increase in balance. When you start the study looking like this, when you're standing, and you end it looking like this, that's incredible.
9: There are not many orthotic makers out there that have clinical studies that show an improvement in balance, so that's almost unheard of.
19: Superthotics is a very simple device in concept, in size, and in operation, but it can have a profound impact on the life of millions of people.
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9: As a physician, I'm literally on my feet for most of my 12-hour shifts, and I suffer from plantar fasciitis. 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And as a doctor, I can't afford to be distracted by pain.
0: My name is Larry. I am 73 years old and still working 3 to 4 days a week. I deliver bread to a number of fast food restaurants.
1: I get up at 2 in the morning, hit the bakery at 3 o'clock, probably move 10,000 pounds of bread a day.
0: It's very strenuous on your body, particularly the lateral movements, your knees, your back, your ankles. The SuperThotics actually helped me with all that. My balance improved. I had less pain and discomfort in my heel and my lower back. Over the 73 years, I've been involved in a lot of professions, 2 tours of Vietnam, a bellman for 16 years. Just wearing the SuperThotics has reduced the pain and allowed me the ability to still work. When you have physical disabilities or pain or discomfort, you have a lack of confidence in your day-to-day activity. People need something like SuperThotics to improve that.
2: My name is Marty Whittle. I'm 57 years old. I work on a horse farm. It is so demanding on your body. Moving hay bales, moving grain, mucking stalls, you know, turning horses out. It never stops. It's a 14-hour day, and it's miserable when you're uncomfortable. By the afternoon, my knees will start to hurt, and my ankles, and then my back. Over the years, it's just taken its toll. SuperThotics have absolutely changed my life. I'm pain-free, help my knees, help my back and my hips. I can get up in the morning and not dread having to be on my feet all day. I know a lot of people in the business that resort to drugs. They'll eat Advil like M&Ms. I want to do things that are going to make my body sound naturally. And I just feel tremendous. I feel about 20 years younger. I couldn't ask for more. I'm just thrilled.
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4: We also had members who fought in the war to fight for the cause of liberty.
5: Making sure that army is staffed and supplied. He's able to identify British intelligence agents and send that information on to Washington. After they've served in the army, they look forward to a government which gives to bigotry no sanction, to persecution no assistance.
6: Washington's words are powerful because they express an idea of a world that's different from the one everybody grew up in.
22: This ideal of religious freedom is going to be part of the government, but is it really meant for everyone?
5: Is this going to be a place where you can be free to say what you want about God

0: 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There's a lot to do to publish a book, but your work is pretty much done once you send us your manuscript for review. If approved, let us do the work. As a Christian publisher, we review and publish all categories of books from authors just like you. It doesn't necessarily have to be Bible-based or even with a Christian theme. We're here for the author, any author, who wants to work with a moral, upstanding, and ethical company and wants to be treated as we all should be. If your book is accepted by us, you'll get the white glove treatment from day one. We understand that your labor for the written word is more than a book. It's unique, personal, and was likely written with a dutiful higher purpose to spread the word. We are looking to publish books with positive content in all genres. This is why we partner with our authors to provide them freedom and flexibility to write what they feel. Interested in learning more? Well, besides watching this, you can call the number on your screen today and we'll send you a free publishing kit that will provide you tips on what to expect and how the publishing process works. Call now!
1: Many authors often wonder what the phrase self-publishing really means. Well, not too long ago, the only way for an author to get their work published was to beg one of the large New York publishing houses to look at their work. The success rate was not great. Most publishing houses would reject your manuscript, shred it, and fail to respond to you. These large New York publishing houses held all of the cards. Without their clout and connections, an author could never get their book into bookstores. Luckily, Amazon and Apple, as well as new technology called print on demand, leveled that playing field and took away the iron-fisted grip the New York publishing houses held on the industry. Unlike the old days, now any author who has written a book can decide for themselves whether to publish that book or not. No more begging and pleading with publishing houses that would treat you rudely. 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We compete on all the same platforms as the large New York publishing houses. Any author is free to submit their manuscript to Christian Faith Publishing. We'll give every manuscript fair attention and the review that it deserves. We may not accept your manuscript, especially if it does not align with our Christian values, but we do promise to review it and notify you regarding our decision.
0: In the next few minutes, you're going to meet authors just like you who have published their books with Christian Faith Publishing. You'll also learn about the publishing process and how we help our authors complete their publishing journey successfully. That's right, you'll get an insider's look at the path each of these authors took, why they did it, and ultimately their experience in working with us, from editing, copywriting, to cover design, illustrations, and getting their books sold. You'll learn from them how they achieved their success and tips for how you can accomplish the same thing. You don't have to believe me. Let's hear from these Christian Faith authors.
2: My inspiration for this book was when I was six, I couldn't read. So I wanted to give a six-year-old a chance to read a book that they may learn to like to read. The best thing about Christian Faith Publishing is they care about my book. I described on my portal how my cover should look. I described it how, and they did exactly how I described it. It was exactly how I described it. It was just, they're so talented. They can do anything. We're all writers, but until you're, I think once you get published, I guess, then you're an author, but we're all writers in our own way.
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4: 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I enjoyed it all.
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0: Interesting, right? There's a lot to do, but you've done the hard work. Just listen to this author.
7: I was really happy about publishing my first book by seeing my work that I've been working on for a culmination of years finally to completion and being published. I was on a faithful journey, and Christian Faith Publishing met the core values that I was looking for. I think that they're very grounded and rooted in Christian faith. Their principles show that throughout their work. They had a good revenue share model. I felt it was fair. After publishing my book, I really felt like I had achieve the goals that I set out to do. I, by trade, am an artist, so I am a content creator. I'm a survivor, so I got my inspiration off my own story, a story of survival and tenacity, but also a story that would bring me back to my core roots. That story supports my work forever, and it's, as someone best said to me, it's like my shadow in the wind.
0: Here's something you should know. Did you know that in the most recent year for which full figures are available, over 675 million print books were sold in the U.S.? That's more than two books for every man, woman, and child in the U.S. per year. Amazing! Remember, if you're ready with a manuscript and want to discover if your book will be accepted by us to be published, the first step is to call us for a free publishing kit. Did you know that CFP handles the editing, page design and layout, cover design, distribution, promotion, and royalty management for your book?

0: And simple. Editing is a fundamental part of producing a quality manuscript because the editor's objectivity and eye for detail go above and beyond what the author, who's too close to the material, can realistically achieve on their own. The constructive input of a skilled editor is certainly valuable in that a professional proofread and copy edit can transform a manuscript, elevating it from the ordinary to the extraordinary. Our staff of American-based professional editors will make sure your writing is up to the standards you and your audience deserve. 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A balanced page design is just as important as the font style the designer chooses. The designer deals with a number of components of design that improve the overall appearance of the printed page. Our team of professional designers will consider the overall nature of your book's content, genre, and audience, and work with you to transform your manuscript into a high-quality finished book.
1: 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But here's where a lot of authors need help. Cover design. Now, this is really important and interesting.
0: The old saying, don't judge a book by its cover, is nice in theory, but guess what? We all do it. 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Our team is here to take your vision and your input and create a visually pleasing book cover specifically for your genre and market. Our designers will work through several revisions until we receive 100% of your approval. A book is created more times than not to create an emotional experience for readers, and therefore the cover needs to create that same emotional experience visually that will delight, move, engage, and perhaps even elevate your readers. Our designers work with our editors in order to gain knowledge of the plot of your book, the tone of the writing, in order to get as much detail as possible so your cover design matches your book's content. In speaking with children's book authors, one of the most common questions is regarding illustrations. And that's great because it's one of the most important aspects of a children's book. I cannot emphasize enough how important a great illustration concept and illustrator are to a book's success. Again, at this time, you have no clue how

0: many books you're going to sell, and neither do we. It's obviously an impossible question to answer at this stage. But what I can tell you is that your book's cover and illustrations play a critical role in the book's overall success. 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The great news is that every author publishing with Christian Faith Publishing who needs illustrations will work with one of our many talented illustrators to bring their story to life. We deliver unique, one-of-a-kind custom illustrations created specifically to the author's approval. Our illustrators meet a wide variety of styles, and our process is layered and detailed in order to assure the author's satisfaction. If you decide to partner with Christian Faith Publishing, you will receive a sample illustration to be sure you're happy with the overall style and technique of the illustrator. After you have approved your sample, your illustrator will create a black and white storyboard for you to review. This will allow you to see how your text aligns to each and every illustration. Just like a manuscript, illustration development is extremely important. We want you to be sure that characters and scenes match along with the storyline. Once you have approved your storyboard, the final step is full colorization. This is the most rewarding step because these professional illustrators bring the book to life. Overall, Christian Faith Publishing walks hand in hand with you through the process. We painstakingly pay attention to every detail, leave no stone unturned in order to deliver the absolute best illustrations for you and your manuscript.
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2: 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That's what the story is about, redemption. So thank you for doing that for me. After I published my book, I felt relieved that I have accomplished something. I set a goal, put it on my vision board, and I did it with God's help.
1: Perhaps the smartest decision these authors made was to contact CFP. We take all authors through the publishing process, from the infancy of editing to copywriting, securing ISBN numbers, creating illustrations, production, sales, and distribution, along with the promotion of your book. And you have 100% ownership of your book. Christian Faith helps all authors and has its own who's who of authors that have published with us too. From Veronica Campbell Brown, Olympic sprinter and winner of 8 Olympic medals and 5 world titles, along with Creflo Dollar, a world-renowned Bible teacher, best-selling author and speaker with hundreds of books, CDs, and DVDs in distribution worldwide. His award-winning television show, Changing Your World, is broadcast across 6 continents. So many others have published with CFP, including Dr. Carol Swain, who along with Steve Fiesel wrote Abduction. But all of our authors took the first step by requesting a free publishing kit. You can too. Call the number here and we'll rush one out to you. Here's an interesting publishing fact. Did you know that the global book printing market is anticipated to reach values of around $49 billion by 2024? So right now, I want to give you an inside peek into the inner workings of Christian Faith Publishing to let you have an inside look of how we publish books every day for authors just like you. Discover how hard our family of dedicated publishers, coordinators, editors, designers, layout artists, royalty experts, and more work for you when you become an author with us. Remember, our publishing coordinators will walk you through all of these steps, like we do for every author that publishes with us. Take a peek.
3: Welcome to the world headquarters of Christian Faith Publishing in beautiful Meadville, Pennsylvania. 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Upon first receiving your manuscript, our editing department will thoroughly review your work and make all necessary changes, which will then be presented to you for approval. After editing, our page designers will format your manuscript to the preferred size so that the interior of the book will be ready for print and ebook distribution. The next and perhaps most exciting step is the custom design of your cover. Based on your input, we will create an irresistible book cover to attract the attention of your target audience. Thousands of press releases will also be distributed to make the public more aware of the newly released book and to further attract media attention. These are just a few of the many intricacies we manage on behalf of our authors when bringing a new title to market. We hope you can visit us soon. May God bless you.
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4: 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It was just organized. Everything was laid out. I knew exactly what was expected of me at every point. And you knew where your book was in the publishing process at every point too. So that was awesome. And we, Christian Faith Publishing gives you your own publication specialist. And I could not have had a better person. She, I don't even remember a time when I called her and she didn't pick up. It was just like a great connection from start to finish, easy process, highly, highly recommend Christian Faith for this.
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0: To begin with, let's break down the discussion into two separate groups, ebooks, and hard copy books. The current market share is about 50-50, with half of all book purchasers still preferring old-fashioned hard copy books, and the other half preferring ebooks to read on their digital devices like iPads, Kindles, and Nooks. Ebook distribution and finance is actually quite simple. The hard copy version of your books is converted into an ebook for each of the various ebook platforms: the Kindle for Amazon, the iPad and iPhone for Apple, and the Nook for Barnes & Noble. Because Christian Faith Publishing is an accredited and authorized reseller and book vendor with all of the companies, the digital edition of your book is then placed for sale on each vendor's platform, and purchasers simply click a button to have the book delivered instantly to their device. Hard copy distribution and finance is equally as simple. The largest wholesale distributor of books in the world is a company known as Ingram. Ingram also has a specialty Christian subsidiary known as Spring Arbor. Christian Faith Publishing is a member of the Ingram and Spring Arbor network, thus we have the ability to sell our authors' hard copy books through the entire network, which includes essentially all big and small bookstores throughout North America, as well as through Amazon's worldwide print distribution marketplace. So once we list one of the author's books in the Ingram and Spring Arbor catalog, that book is essentially available at any bookstore in North America and through Amazon around the world. It is up to each individual bookstore as to whether they will carry your book in stock or instead make it available for order. But one thing is for sure, your book will be available everywhere.
1: The simple truth is that you, as the author, need to be involved in selling your book. You need to go to book signings, use social media, or your friends to help. However, at Christian Faith, we will help you with promotions and press releases. Here's how.
0: There are several ways in which Christian Faith Publishing promotes and publicizes the new books of our authors to the masses. When thinking about how to get the word out about a new book, it's important to remember that new books are promoted. They're not advertised. This is an important distinction. You rarely, if ever, see an advertisement for a new book. Just think back. Have you ever seen an ad for a new book on a billboard, at the movies, or on television? No, because such media are inefficient for promoting a new book. The best way to spread the word and gain awareness about a new book is by using the same methods that famous authors do: newspapers and web articles about your book. To obtain useful press coverage, such as newspaper and web articles being written about you and your book, all industry professionals agree that press releases are the way to go. So just what is a press release and how does it work? A press release is a professionally drafted article written about you and your book by your publisher's publicity team. Here at Christian Faith Publishing, we have a large staff of in-house dedicated press release writers who specialize in writing press releases that will get picked up and published by local and national print and web media. Each press release is submitted to hundreds, if not thousands, of media outlets and contains a story about the author, the book itself, and the many outlets through which the book can be purchased. When a particular media outlet publishes one of our press releases, the goal is to drive readers of the article to purchase the book being written about. A successful press release campaign is a key element to publishing a new book. In the end, though, the success of any new book depends not just upon the efforts that we put into it as your publisher, but also the efforts that you as the author put into it. No one is a better cheerleader for your book than you. Your hard work combined with our efforts form the perfect partnership needed to give any new book a chance.
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10: This week on Christian World News, a trip 30 years in the making. For decades, Bible translators labored to create a New Testament for this tribal people in Papua New Guinea. We go along for the final mile of the journey to celebrate the delivery of God's Word. Plus, human trafficking generates around $150 billion every year. We'll show you how one organization is taking an unusual approach to rescue and restore lives. And the Holy Land is a region of remarkable archaeological discoveries. And we'll show you one near Jerusalem that has even the experts stumped. Hello, everyone. Welcome to this week's edition of Christian World News. I'm George Thomas. Well, in the remote mountains of Papua New Guinea, many villages can only be reached by an airplane. For one special missionary pilot, this trip served as the final leg of a 30-year journey, carrying a cargo so precious that thousands would walk for days just to see it arrive. I traveled deep into the jungle for an extraordinary day of celebration. In Papua New Guinea, some communities are so isolated, the only way in is by air.
11: We pray for safety as we fly. Lord, we just give you thanks and praise you that the word of God is coming to the Anabasili people.
12: The gauges are on the green, the flaps are 20, trims are by 3 for takeoff. We'll be airborne by the third cone past the parking bay. Prop is required, condition lever cut off, firewall fuel shutoff valve off, selectors off. Flaps are set left, harness locked, on.
10: Today,
12: runway's clear, we are go for takeoff.
10: We're headed to one of those villages. Walagu, carrying cargo that represents more than 30 years of work.
13: There's not a lot of flat places to put airstrips in Papua New Guinea. And so as a result, you oftentimes have these portions that are carved out on the side of a mountain, really, or a ridgeline.
10: For the past 8 years, Johnny Reeves has made these mountains his office. As a pilot with JARS, a Christian aviation organization, he helps Bible translators reach some of the world's most remote people using specifically equipped aircraft to cover what they call the last mile. Dr. John Marcellus heads the aviation ministry here.
14: It's going that last mile. And that's sometimes the hardest. But if we don't go the last mile, we won't get there.
15: But there are over 800 languages here. So we need to reach them with the gospel.
10: Reaching villagers like Walagu is never routine. It's why he flies a specific plane unlike almost anything else in the sky here.
16: Here in Papua New Guinea, the Kodiak airplane is known as the workhorse of the jungles. JAWS has four of these Kodiaks. And why are they known as the workhorse of the country?
13: Well, the Kodiak has to be a really rugged airplane for the type of terrain we're flying it into. Papua New Guinea, we've got lots of mountains, and sometimes the airstrips are very steep and very rugged. We land on gravel, we land on grass, we land on mud, we land on clay, and the Kodiak needs to do that repeatedly, time after time, and take a beating.
10: For years, Reeves has taken translators, supplies, and missionary families to places few others can reach. Today, though, is one of the most meaningful flights of his career.
13: We've got precious cargo. We've got Bibles on board today for a 30-plus year project that are being delivered to the people at Anabasalu. And so this is precious people. They're precious cargo.
10: Today is Dedication Day, the first complete New Testament ever translated into the language of the Anabasalu people. But before those Bibles could arrive, someone had to spend three decades making sure every single word was right.
16: For JAWS pilots, the opportunity to fly either the Kodiak or the helicopter to these remote parts of Papua New Guinea is so emotional. Why? Because over the years, they've built a relationship with the translators, the missionary linguists, and all the experts who come and live in these remote parts of the country. And in many ways, they're like family.
10: This includes Dutch linguist Dr. Anna Stoppels. When Stoppels first arrived here in Walagu in 1997, the Anabasalu language had never been written down. They had no alphabet. She thought the assignment might take 15 years. Instead, it became her life's work.
17: When I was 15, I read a book by Don Richardson, Peace Child, and that really got me interested. And then I thought, when I grow up, I want to be a Bible translator.
10: She came halfway around the world, not just to translate the scripture, but to learn an entirely new language from the people themselves.
17: Give me a book to translate, and I'll start at chapter 1, verse 1, and I'll end at the last verse, and I enjoy translating with the translators and talking with the people.
10: Before a single verse could be translated, the language had to be documented. Its sounds, grammar, the vocabulary, for the very first time. Jet Carter is the Summer Institute of Linguistics country director here.
18: These languages are not written to begin with, and it pretty much any case. So it's language development, writing down orthographies together with a local community after analyzing the grammar and the sounds.
10: Only then could the Bible translation begin, verse by verse, chapter by chapter.
17: No, it's not easy work. Sometimes they have expressions that are way deeper than I have in my own language in Dutch. Like the word for love is like actually you carry somebody in your breath. So when you breathe, that person that you love is in your breath.
19: Discuss verse by verse, line by line, what does this really mean?
10: Over the years, other translators joined the effort, including American linguist Beverly Mosley.
19: So many emotions, it's like a volcano erupting in my heart, because you work so long to give God's word in a language in a way that the people can understand.
10: Mosley admits there were moments she wasn't sure she'd make it to this day.
19: There were so many days, it's so hard, I'm not going to make it. I'm going to go home and sell shoes at the mall.
10: The work also came at great cost. Years away from family, missed birthday and holidays, along with stretches of loneliness.
19: What kept me from quitting is the love for the Anabasalu people, my love for God and His Word. I do want the light to shine in the darkness and the Anabasalu people to have it in a way they can understand.
20: We had so much fun watching them and see the creativity.
10: Swiss translator Johann Alberts joined the project later. For him, today represents both an ending and a beginning.
21: Well, it's the end
2: of a long journey. For me, it's 10 years in the project, 30 years overall. And the big prayer is, like, the day will come, the day will go, but the Bible comes and it will stay, and it will bear much fruit. That's our prayer.
10: Liz Busnell, an American Bible literacy expert, also joined the team.
21: God wants us to know that we can know him and we can be close to him. And people hear that best when it's in their own language and in ways that are familiar to them.
10: Australian Shelley Walters helped too. This was her first time back in nearly 30 years.
22: I'm looking forward to meeting some of the people that we worked with.
23: Yeah.
22: It's very good to be back.
23: A little emotional?
22: Yeah, very much so.
10: The Onabasalu people were thrilled to welcome the linguists back for the big celebration.
24: Just saying daughter.
23: She's calling you daughter.
24: Yeah.
23: How does that make you feel?
24: Good.
10: 30 years after Stoppels first arrived, the day they had all prayed for had finally come. As translators emerged from the jungle carrying boxes of the newly printed Onabasalu New Testament, they were met by a sea of celebration. Hundreds lined the jungle's edge, waving palm branches, singing songs of praise, dressed in brilliantly colored Papua attire. Villagers prepared a feast, cooking dozens of pigs in earth ovens layered with hot stones and banana leaves.
16: More than 2,000 people from surrounding regions came to today's Bible dedication, many of them walking between 6 to 8 hours just to get here. Others had to travel 4 days through the jungle to come to today's event.
10: For the first time, the Onabasalu people held the New Testament written in the language of their own hearts. For Stoppels, the celebration wasn't about 30 years of work. It was about what happens next.
17: I'm praying that this word of God will do its work. I mean, the word of God will not come back empty. Now they have the whole book, and it is a beautiful book, and I'm praying that it will bear fruit for the next generation.
10: Because many homes here have no electricity and many adults are still learning to read, the team also brought solar-powered audio Bibles.
25: They have a tiny solar panel on the back to recharge, so you don't have to be buying cheap batteries all the time. And so that's just such a great blessing to hear God's word as you're walking through the village in the evening.
10: For these translators, the dedication ceremony is a culmination of decades of faithfulness. And they are the first ones to say none of this happened alone.
17: Well, this whole Bible translation project would not have been possible without Jars. Jars brought us out here the first time. Jars has picked us up. They've brought our books. They've brought the chalk for the literacy. They've brought the paper.
10: For 30 years, each flight carried something the project needed: food, medical supplies, teachers, translators, and weary missionaries heading home before returning again.
26: Now, I suppose you know, Ben Harim, we were looking this audio scripture before.
10: For Reeves, one of the greatest honors was sharing his own testimony during the dedication.
27: I told them just a brief testimony about how God's word changed my life as a kid, and that ultimately that's what led to me becoming a missionary pilot and being willing to give my life for kingdom work.
10: Reeves says this is why they fly.
27: I can't help but be excited with them. We had a little part in making this happen, but it's really the joy that they get to experience for having God's word in their language for the very first time.
16: With the official Bible dedication over today, folks have been lining up all afternoon to get their version of the New Testament in their own language. Remember, Onabasalu is just one of 800 languages spoken today in Papua New Guinea. And here's a staggering fact. Only 17 languages have the full version of the Old and New Testament.
10: For Jars, S.I.L., and Wycliffe, the work is far from over.
17: The problem really is nowadays people don't want to spend a long time. People come for 2 years, but in 2 years you can't learn a language. And we also need aviation people. We need pilots and we need mechanics. It's much harder to go out now because we have a shortage than it was back when I started in 97, where there are many pilots and many mechanics.
10: Beverly Mosley says when she thinks about the future, she doesn't just see the Onabasalu people. She sees something much bigger.
17: Oh,
25: when I picture the future in heaven, we're all speaking our vernacular heart language. It will be like a symphony of praise. One language is not enough. 10 languages is not enough. 1,000 languages is not enough. 7,000 languages around the world really aren't enough to give God the glory, honor, and praise that he deserves.
10: We asked Stopos whether those 30 years were worth it for a language spoken by such a limited number of people.
17: Basically, you could say I could give my life for 2,000 people. I mean, every Christian has a task, has a calling to serve the people around them, and for me, it happened to be the Onomastodo people. So I think, yes, it was worth it.
26: Nah, me like giving life, let me come back.
10: And for Johnny Reeves, the mission isn't measured in flight hours or number of landings.
12: Is it worth it for one? Absolutely it's worth it. I'd do it all over again.
10: As a Kodiak lifts off from Wallagu, the celebration below slowly disappears beneath the clouds. For Reeves, it's another flight home. For Stopos, the close of a 30-year journey. And for the Onabasulu people, the beginning of a new chapter that will be read, heard, and shared for generations. George Thomas, CBN News, Wallagu, Papua New Guinea.
0: Coming up, the ministry that's taking a different approach to rescue victims of human trafficking and restore their lives.
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0: Folks, welcome back to the broadcast. You know, human trafficking generates roughly $150 billion each year. So one anti-trafficking ministry is taking an unusual approach to rescue and restore lives. CBN's Charlene Aaron has that story.
28: Helping Captives seeks to serve trafficked women across the U.S. by providing opportunities for freedom and safety through prevention, intervention, and recovery services.
29: A lot of times they're on fentanyl, heroin, meth. They've been abused five to ten times a day. And they need emergency stabilization care, and that's what we focus on, and that's what we specialize in.
30: Caleb Altmaier leads the Spokane, Washington-based group, which has rescued more than 400 trafficking victims. He launched the ministry after learning from a friend how extensive trafficking had become.
29: When our neighbor girl that was like a babysitter to me growing up came over to our house and told us her real story 20 years later, and she had been trafficked by her parents from the age of 6, and it just shocked our family.
30: In 2017, Helping Captives' first safe house opened. a move that proved more intense than expected.
29: When we got into this, it was a lot more extreme than we thought, and we needed to have professional staff. We needed to have people that were, experts in their field, experts in mental health, experts in helping people get off of drugs. We thought we were going to help maybe two or three women. If we found them, we had 21 women go through our house in 9 months.
30: Trafficking affects 36% of victims worldwide, mostly women and young girls.
29: I think it's drug sales and then sex trafficking and then gun sales and stuff like that. So it's an extreme problem that we're seeing. I think what was interesting for me to realize is that I think over 50% of the sex trafficking cases actually happen in North America. That was a shocking statistic for me to understand.
30: To meet its growing needs, the ministry sought a 24/7 Freedom Center where law enforcement could bring victims. That led them to a former strip club, which they felt God wanted to repurpose.
29: My wife and I were sitting on the couch, and it was like, something just hit us, and we thought, maybe God's crazy enough that he would take a building that's known for, exploiting women and turn it into a place that heals women coming out of sex trafficking.
30: Including a young girl whose family trafficked her as part of a satanic ritual.
29: She had multiple personality disorder. God healed that, and she is now on our staff. God is good, and he's doing some amazing things, and we're seeing people get set free and getting into a new life and finding hope in Jesus.
30: Healing and transformation taking place one life at a time. Charlene Aaron, CBN News.
0: Thank you, Charlene. Up next, we take you to Jerusalem for a look at a mysterious archaeological discovery that has even the experts stumped.
2: Something has been happening on campuses across the nation.
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13: I don't know, I'm just in awe of God.
14: Gen Z has been written off. 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
13: Honestly, I would just post and post and post and make sure that it looked like everything was okay when deep down it wasn't.
15: People hate on college students, Gen Z, so much, saying there's no hope for Gen Z.
18: I think they've had everything the world has to offer, and they're done with it.
2: You all are a part of a generation that God is sparking revival, and it is spreading.
15: There's so many people that don't know their love, that don't know that they can live free of anxiety, free of depression.
13: It's just getting started.
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0: Welcome back. Jerusalem is known as a city literally layered in history. Even so, archaeologists often come up with discoveries that leave even the experts searching for answers. CBN News Middle East correspondent Joshua Swanson takes us inside one of those mysteries.
21: It's huge.
22: It is.
21: Oh, my God.
22: Yeah, it continues to that way. And was that to both ways.
21: Wow.
31: Just south of Jerusalem, a routine archaeological survey turned into this extraordinary discovery. Beneath a future housing development, archaeologists uncovered a massive tunnel carved deep into the bedrock.
32: So this is an ancient cave, which is actually a tunnel. It's a couple hundred yards each direction. I'm like an entire story underground right now. It's massive. I'm 6'2", and you can see I can't even touch the ceiling.
31: Israel Antiquities Authority archaeologist Zinovi Mastovich says the discovery began with what appeared to be a natural cave. As excavators cleared centuries of accumulated soil, the space kept expanding.
32: This is at least one story down, just right here at the entrance, and then it goes even further. How deep is it?
22: There are 17 steps down to the entrance and 3 additional steps down to the main tunnel.
31: Thus far, archaeologists have documented more than 160 feet of tunnel, with some sections reaching nearly 16 feet in height.
22: I would love to tell you, sentence, we are going down on staircase 5,000 years old, 2,000 years old. The most frustrating that I don't really
32: know. You don't know. No. You will, but you will figure it out.
31: And that's where the mystery begins. Archaeologists can clearly see how nature formed the original cave and where ancient workers transformed it. Chisel marks remain visible on the walls, indicating tremendous labor and planning.
32: Oh, yeah, you're right. Look at this.
22: Yes.
32: This is incredible. Wow. Why? What on earth is it here for? Why would they create a cave like this?
22: That's $1 million question.
31: Researchers first considered it may have been a water system like those found at other biblical sites. The geology, however, doesn't fit because there's no water source below, and the tunnel lacks the waterproof plaster ancient engineers normally used. The leading theory now is that workers dug up high-quality chalk used for plaster production.
22: And the best option that we come up now is actually we are talking about huge quarrying site.
32: Quarry. Okay.
22: Yeah.
31: The tunnel sits several hundred feet from Tel Ramat Rachel, a prominent archaeological site going back to the Iron Age. Archaeologists believe material extracted here may have helped support the communities that once stood nearby. Yet despite months of excavation, many questions remain unanswered.
3: You have to understand that you don't find such an impressive project every day in Jerusalem, and certainly not at such a great distance from the Old City. It's the first time I've had the privilege of excavating something so surprising and impressive.
31: For now, the tunnel will keep its secrets as discoveries like this remind archaeologists why Jerusalem and all Israel remain among the world's richest landscapes of history.
32: And this was just discovered, in a random field where they were building and planning to construct more homes. Only in Israel. History right underneath your feet. It's wild.
31: Joshua Swanson, CBN News, Jerusalem.
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3: And finally this week, tens of thousands of young people put their faith in Jesus Christ during a series of nationwide concerts this summer. Christian singer Forrest Frank held a 29-city concert tour that ended this month. Pastor Jonathan Poklando of Waco, Texas, served as an evangelist on the Jesus Generation Tour. He reports multiple times where as many as 5,000 people responded to the gospel message. Posting on Instagram, I watched more than 50,000 people begin a relationship with Jesus Christ. That's so awesome. Folks, that is it for this week's edition of Christian World News. Until next week, goodbye. And as always, God bless you.
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10: Coming up on Jerusalem Dateline, the Hormuz Gambit. Who will control the strategic strait as the efforts to reach a deal with Iran continue? And the Israel divide. Why are some Democrats backing away from Israel? Plus, the evangelical factor. Lance Wallnau explains what's really driving President Trump's support for Israel. And mystery beneath the city. A small discovery with a big story about biblical Jerusalem. All this and more coming up on this edition of Jerusalem Dateline. Hello and welcome to this edition of Jerusalem Dateline. I'm Chris Mitchell.
11: And I'm Joshua Swanson.
10: Joshua, great to see you back. We missed you.
11: Thank you, Chris. It's really good to be back. Israeli officials are concerned the U.S. might be too eager to make a deal with Iran. Prime Minister Benjamin Netanyahu warned that his country is ready to go it alone to prevent Iran from gaining a nuclear weapon.
10: Meanwhile, the parties have nearly finalized stage one of the deal to open the Strait of Hormuz. Here's the latest on these and other stories.
12: Iran and Oman have agreed on the parameters for a temporary 60-day shipping corridor through the Strait of Hormuz. The Iranian deputy foreign minister says negotiations are nearly complete.
13: We have made significant progress in our discussion with Oman, and this progress is on the verge of being finalized.
12: Under the proposal, inbound vessels would coordinate with Iran, while outbound traffic would be managed by Oman. Iran says the strait will not fully reopen until the United States lifts its naval blockade and ends attacks on Iranian ports. President Trump says a deal could come at any moment, calling it Iran's last chance. But there are reports Israeli officials are concerned Washington is pursuing an agreement at almost any cost. Prime Minister Benjamin Netanyahu signaled Wednesday that Israel is prepared to act alone after a post by Israeli media reported that Iran's Revolutionary Guards commander admitted they're pursuing a nuclear weapon.
14: Today we heard the commander of the Revolutionary Guards explicitly declare Iran's intention to continue developing nuclear weapons. Well, I'm also determined to continue preventing Iran from possessing nuclear weapons.
12: Meanwhile, another front is heating up in the Red Sea.
15: The Yemeni armed forces were able to target the Saudi oil tanker Wafa in the northern Red Sea, off the coast of Yanbu, with a number of ballistic missiles.
12: This is the eighth vessel targeted by the Houthis since the blockade began on July 22nd. Meanwhile, in Rome, Israel-Lebanon peace talks were cut short as the IDF launched precision strikes against Hezbollah targets, citing a ceasefire violation. Overnight, Israel also announced two soldiers were killed and four seriously wounded during operations in southern Lebanon. Back in the United States, progressive Abdul El-Sayed won Michigan's Democratic Senate primary, a victory many see as another sign of the Democratic Party's growing shift toward the pro-Palestinian, anti-Israel movement. President Trump had this to say in a speech in Las Vegas last night.
16: He doesn't love Israel. He doesn't love Jewish people. He hates them.
12: El-Sayed has criticized Israel's military action in Gaza and wants to cut off U.S. military aid to the Jewish state. Joshua Swanson, CBN News, Jerusalem.
17: After several missed deadlines, the president insists a deal is still close as negotiators work through what appears to be deep divisions inside the Iranian regime.
18: There are people within their system who want the war to be over. There are also people within their system who are crazy radicals who want the war to continue. Our job is to navigate through that and get the best outcome for the American people.
17: Trump is framing the negotiations as Iran's last chance to avoid military action, which he compared to a World War II-type strike.
16: I'd rather make a deal because I don't want to kill people. I do not want to kill people. But at some point, we were set for the biggest attack of any attack, and we've hit them very hard for the last few months.
17: As the White House waits for a response, concerns are growing over what any agreement could mean for shipping through the Strait of Hormuz and whether Iran could gain greater influence over the world's most important energy choke points. Recent reports suggest that issue remains one of the toughest obstacles. At the same time, the war of words is escalating. Iranian officials have mocked Trump's optimism about a breakthrough. One Iranian official calls Trump's actions theater diplomacy on loop. The president also responded to reports claiming the U.S. military is running low on munitions.
16: We have certain types of munitions that are very powerful, that we have virtual unlimited supply. We have others where it's a little bit tighter, and we're getting them in on a daily basis.
17: Trump also posted on Truth Social the reports were fake news, promising the leakers will be hunted down and jailed. All this comes as new reports that Iraqi militias and the Houthis may be preparing an attack against Saudi Arabia and other Gulf states. A reminder that Iranian proxies still have the ability to expand the conflict. Adding another layer of uncertainty, Turkey, Saudi Arabia, and Pakistan signed a joint defense agreement. The so-called Islamic NATO could reshape the regional security landscape for years to come. Meanwhile, the United Nations is expressing growing concern over reports of executions inside Iran as the regime continues its crackdown on dissent. Amid the geopolitical maneuvering, some evangelical leaders are urging Christians to view the crisis through a spiritual lens. Author and speaker Lance Wallnau attended Prime Minister Benjamin Netanyahu's recent meeting with evangelical leaders in Washington, D.C.
19: I'm a Christian, right? So I believe we have to surround this whole process in prayer.
17: During the meeting, Wallnau says he spoke directly with Netanyahu about what he sees as the deeper connection between America and Israel.
19: I told him, I said, we're in a third great awakening. This may sound like strange language, but Israel's connected to the United States by the DNA of destiny, that we are tied together. Even our histories are kind of unique in terms of our Christian map of our high points and low points have also always corresponded with Israel's paroxysms and agenda. So he doesn't blink. I mean, what's interesting, you could talk to him about we're spiritually in a battle.
17: A spiritual battle that appears to be heating up while diplomacy lingers. Paul Petit, CBN News, Jerusalem.
20: You know, Joshua, I think this Islamic NATO may be one of the biggest geopolitical shifts in recent memory, and just it could be huge news and have a great impact. And here's what our friend Jonathan Conricus with the Foundation for Defense of Democracies had to say about this latest development.
21: I think it's a worrying sign. Three countries that allegedly are aligned with the U.S. but are breaking out and deciding to form a separate military strategic alliance. For me, it makes me question their loyalty towards the United States of America. And I wonder why Turkey, a significant and lauded NATO member, needs to be in yet another military alliance. I'm not aware of any other NATO country that has a dual membership in significant security alliances. And I think that's another question mark in the loyalty of Turkey towards the US and the alliance, and definitely should cause questions about whether or not to supply the Turks with advanced American weaponry.
20: You know, Joshua, this seems like an ominous development for Israel. Two out of these three members are very hostile, Turkey and Pakistan, to Israel.
11: That's right. And Turkey, of course, is the second largest standing army in NATO.
20: In NATO, exactly, yeah.

0: manatee. So this is a very hostile country. And if they have an Islamic NATO, which means basically that if one nation is attacked, that means the other nations have to attack, mm-hmm. just like it says in Article 5 of the NATO alliance.
1: Yeah, we're talking about intelligence sharing, joint military exercises, mm-hmm. defense industrial, their defense cooperating, their industrialization yeah. of their defense. It's a big deal. And to your point, deterrence, or will this be offense?
0: Well, that's a good question. I mean, and we see right now so many things have changed since October 7th. It yeah. seems like there's continuing chess places. In the Middle East that keep changing. For example, Syria, you know, not in December 2024. It fell after, years of the Assad regime. So things are changing dynamically here in the Middle East.
1: Yeah, that's right. It's also interesting, too, the U.S. almost sold F-35s to yep. Turkey, but then pulled back.
0: Right.
1: What is this going to mean for U.S. relations with Turkey in terms of the weaponry that we sell them?
0: Right.
1: So many questions. We'll have to see how it unfolds.
0: Right.
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0: The 2026 midterm elections could have a negative impact on U.S. support for Israel. The anti-Israel wing of the Democratic Party is pushing to drop assistance for the Jewish state.
1: Their tactics are becoming more confrontational and sometimes violent. CBN's senior correspondent Dale Hurd has the story.
5: Across America, anti-Israel activists have been disrupting congressional town halls and shouting down Democrat lawmakers.
6: If you cannot behave respectfully, then leave.
7: How many more innocent Palestinian civilians will you allow to be killed by Israel?
8: Can we talk? Israel was attacked by an openly genocidal terrorist group.
5: Washington State Democrat Congressman Adam Smith has seen his home vandalized and a fire set in his driveway by anti-Israel activists. A staff member was also physically assaulted at a town hall. Smith says he's given up trying to hold in-person town halls because they're continually disrupted by anti-Israel demonstrators.
9: I have been unable to hold a town hall meeting for a year because bunch of leftists show up and scream at me and don't let anyone else speak. You talk about illiberal, okay, having people stand out in front of my house, you know, screaming death threats at me and threatening my wife.
5: A longtime supporter of Israel, Smith joined more than 100 other Democrats last month to vote for the Massey Amendment that would cut off military aid to the Jewish state. Although the amendment failed, it still caused a political earthquake, showing how far support for Israel has dropped among Democrats in Congress.
10: The more victories the anti-Israel types have, the more the regular Democrats are afraid, and the more they're afraid, the less likely they are to be pro-Israel.
5: Adam Turner, Deputy Director of Government Relations for the Zionist Organization of America and a former Senate staffer on Capitol Hill, says for the first time, some Democrat lawmakers refuse to even meet with members of his organization.
10: Which is sort of shocking. I mean, I used to work on the Hill, Senator Arlen Specter, Pennsylvania, and we were told that, you know, when a constituent comes in, no matter where that person is on the issues, you treat them with respect, you bring them in, you listen to their concerns, and they wouldn't even meet with some of these people. So it's a real problem.
5: Among pro-Israel Democrats, Pennsylvania Governor Josh Shapiro's home has been firebombed. Representative Jared Moskowitz of Florida has received threatening voicemails targeting himself and his family. And Representative Josh Gottheimer says the FBI told him it disrupted a potential large-scale attack on pro-Israel members of Congress. How much of the threats and intimidation played a part in causing Democratic lawmakers to drop their support for Israel? While it's impossible to know for sure, the numbers show a big change. In 2024, only 17% of House Democrats voted against a

0: to Israel. This year, the number voting against the financing package grew to nearly half. Democrat Senator John Fetterman has consistently criticized the party for becoming more anti-Israel. Michigan U.S. Senate candidate Abdul El-Sayed, who opposes helping Israel, won Michigan's Democratic primary Tuesday, despite suggesting in a call to donors that Fetterman should be defeated, referring to him as an ogre whose head should be put on a pike.
1: Ideally, you put one ogre on a pike, and then everyone else gets the message.
0: Democratic leaders have yet to condemn the speech given by Hassan Piker to the College Democrats of America National Convention last month. Piker called for ousting Democrats who support Israel. He's also said the U.S. deserved 9/11, that he backs Hamas over Israel, and has called Israeli and Orthodox Jews inbred and psychopath.
2: But I'm not saying that everyone who's critical of Israel is an anti-Semite, but it's certainly a big part of the drive there.
0: David Harsanyi, senior writer at the Washington Examiner, says moderate Democrats are allowing the party to be pulled away from support for Israel.
2: Because that's where the energy is within the activist class of that party. And for me, at least, I mean, where you stand on Israel, and again, I'm not saying Israel does everything perfect, to me is a kind of a moral IQ test. If you're defending Hamas, if you're with the Iranian regime, I am almost, if you're flying a Palestinian flag in a protest, I'm almost certain that you hate America as well.
0: By one estimate, only about a third of American Jews vote Republican. That number could potentially see a dramatic increase if hostility to Israel within the Democrat Party and threats to lawmakers continue. Dale Hurd, CBN News.
3: When we come back, is the media misreading President Trump's relationship with Israel? 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
5: Israeli Prime Minister Benjamin Netanyahu recently visited the United States, where, among other things, he also met with President Trump and some evangelical leaders.
6: Our Middle East correspondent Paul Petit spoke with Lance Wallnau, the CEO of Lance Learning Group, who was also present. Here's part of their conversation. You can also watch the extended version on our YouTube channel.
7: So how do you feel by listening to the Prime Minister? How do you think he feels about the Christian evangelical community in the United States? And is it genuine?
8: Yeah, I don't think there's any question that he's a pragmatist. And in the same way that Donald Trump knew, more so than any other of the Republican candidates, that this group of Christian evangelicals represents politically a far more substantial influence block than just someone to do a photo op with. Trump actually invited us to have a seat at the table, and he was rewarded by getting 40% of his vote basically as an evangelical constituency. Think about that. It's a pretty solid block. That's a huge group. Netanyahu said he has no doubt that it's that group, that category of people, that is the most important ally Israel has along with the United States in the United States.
7: What did the Prime Minister say that perhaps resonated with you the most?
8: One of the interesting things he said that's kind of a bit of a scoop is he said he's on his way to New York for the UN. He said, no doubt there's going to be organized by the left protest of hatred against Israel. He said he's hoping that there'll be some form of vigorous support that will be also at the United Nations, and that he won't end up having to be there on his own facing, you know, battles on the outside, on the streets, and then the ideological battle inside the chamber.
7: A lot of people speculate as to the relationship now between Trump and Netanyahu, with these on again, off again, with the strikes and whatnot. Do you feel there's a strain which we've been hearing about in the media?
8: My only concern there is, what voices are getting into the president's head. He doesn't like the idea that, you know, he gets beat up on for as though he's doing this for any reason that involves Israel twisting his arm and committing him. And that I think that feeds into some of the narrative that you and I see in the media at times, where he seems to go and take a kind of, like, I won't say a swipe at, because he's smarter than that, but where he pushes back on Israel a bit, because it's a strange thing. But the left know that if they can agitate him with that subject, that maybe he'll disengage completely from his agenda regarding Israel and the Middle East. But it's not going to work that way. So my answer for that is, I think there are always voices that we have to, I'm a Christian, right? So I believe we have to surround this whole process in prayer, because there's a big voice box over there, and he could be getting voices coming into his ear, looking at the New York Times, and it actually bothers him. But I think overall, his relationship with Netanyahu is so strategically strong, it's unbreakable.
7: Now, Lance, I do want to ask you, you've came out early. You were the first calling Trump a modern-day Cyrus for his relationship with Israel. Are you still sensing that same relationship, despite those voices that you mentioned that may be getting in Trump's head?
8: Even more so. I mean, listen, if he had opposition then, it's even greater now, because his impact is consolidating. Look, he's restructuring the Middle East. If America had the ability, the guts, to commit to what the price is in order to overthrow the regime, meaning we went in there, we had troops, we had soldiers, a coalition, like we had in Kuwait. If we only had the capacity to do that, my gosh, 90 million Iranians would be free. We would be able to have a different flow of energy and peace in the Middle East. We'd have a decade before the anarchy could kind of start to spring up again, and weak leadership of the United States, you know, could be tolerated. But we don't have that will. So so he still is the historic Cyrus that has reshaped the globe. And I'm counting on the fact that in the next 2 years, the midterms are going to be a big deal. People don't follow this close enough. But if he gets kneecapped come November, well, then let's have a conversation then, and I'll tell you what Cyrus looks like on the back end of his historic moment. But if we win the midterms, 90% of the times we'll lose, but if we win the midterms, then I think Trump has a chance to end the most historic presidency in the history of the United States.
3: Still ahead, secrets beneath Jerusalem, an extraordinary first temple discovery sheds light on an ancient mystery.
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6: For the first time, archaeologists have uncovered a figurine face mold in Jerusalem from more than 2,500 years ago.
5: Although figurines are commonly found in excavations, their function remains a mystery. Our correspondent Julie Stahl brings us the story.
10: Discovered deep in the Tower of David Museum at the end of the Kishle, or prison, the mold dates back to the First Temple period.
11: Actually, it's very exciting because as an archaeologist, you are dealing with stones, you are dealing with the ceramic, and suddenly you see face. Suddenly you touch humanity. suddenly you start to see belief, people, not just stones.
10: Archaeologist Dr. Amit Ra'em told CBN News the figurines are found in all Jerusalem excavations from the 7th and 8th century B.C. They're seen as an enigma because while the bodies are made by hand, a mold was used for the faces.
11: Using mold, it means that the face was important. You could play with the body, you could make it by hand, shape it by hand, but the head must be very, very accurate.
10: They turned to Deborah Ben-Ami, curator of Iron Age and Persian period at the National Treasures of the Israel Antiquities Authority, to see how it would have been made.
12: You have here the mold, pottery made, and then you see here the face inside. We used a plaster to recreate what the figurine looks like. So we put here the material, and then we have the modern impression of the face.
10: She showed us various pieces and a full female figurine found in an excavation at the Lachish site. While there are theories about how the figurines were used, no one knows for sure.
12: At the beginning of this research, they were start thinking that this is a main goddess, maybe Asherah, maybe Ashtoreth, then a fertility goddess, even a toy. Today, we are more in the way thinking about a blessing image, a kind of mediator.
10: Israel's Minister of Heritage, Rabbi Amichai Eliyahu, made this statement about the discovery. According to the sages, the first temple was destroyed because of three principal sins: idolatry, sexual immorality, and bloodshed. The discovery of a mold for producing figurines from the first temple period in the heart of Jerusalem offers us a tangible glimpse into the world in which the prophets of Israel lived and into the spiritual and cultural realities they confronted.
13: This is the Kishle. When they first started excavating here more than 25 years ago, they had no idea what kind of treasures they'd find from the second and even the first temple periods.
14: I wanted to build an education wing right here. But then the archaeologists came and said, listen, we are the first to check what's going on here before your plans, before everything, because this is ancient Jerusalem.
10: Kishle is a Turkish word from the Ottoman era, meaning winter shelter. When the excavation began there, a former British jail built near Jaffa Gate in the 1930s was on top of everything. Archaeologists dug through the period of the Crusaders, foundations of King Herod's first century private palace, and back to the first temple time. Now that they have reached bedrock, the excavation is winding down.
14: It contains all the layers and levels from the history of Jerusalem. It's like a microcosm of the history of the city.
10: Elat Lieber, director and chief curator of the Tower of David Jerusalem Museum, says they are moving ahead with the new Schulich wing for archaeology, art, and innovation. After the excavation, the antiquities will be displayed using artifacts, projection technology, and models to tell the story of those who made history in Jerusalem.
14: We want people to enter this beautiful, beautiful architecture, to be amazed by the building, but more than this, to discover the antiquities.
10: Julie Stahl, CBN News, Tower of David Jerusalem Museum, Jerusalem's Old City.
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5: Pray also for the protection of Israel and for the peace of Jerusalem. 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
20: This program will take you on a journey to a Jewish city high in the mountains of Ethiopia that you will never forget. You will learn a hidden truth about a shocking and tragic situation there and what is being done about it. Jonathan Burness leads a worldwide organization called Jewish Voice Ministries that advocates and brings urgent help to the scattered tribes of Jewish people around the world. He hosts the Jewish Voice television program and is a well-known author and teacher, Jonathan Burness.
21: Throughout history, the Jewish people have been driven out of Israel and into the nations of the world. Many have found refuge in the land today known as Ethiopia. Their lineage traces back thousands of years, likely as far back as the time of King Solomon and the Queen of Sheba. Today, communities of Jewish people still live there in unimaginable poverty. In our Western comfort, we can't even comprehend their living conditions. They're persecuted, they feel abandoned, and often forgotten. Many have been left behind because they're identified as Falashimura, outcasts who have converted to Orthodox Christianity. But today, they're rejected by both Israel and their Ethiopian neighbors. They live in isolation and they need our help. God has not forgotten them, and neither have we. That's why Jewish Voice Ministries conducts large-scale medical outreaches to help them and to show them the love of Yeshua, Jesus, their Messiah. Many have never even seen a doctor or a dentist. Disease and pain are rampant and common. Easily cured ailments go untreated and they often lead to death. Today, we're taking you on a journey to the massive humanitarian outreach that we did in a city called Tashgaint in northern Ethiopia so that you can see for yourself how urgent the need really is. Here's Ezra, our outreach director, on site in Tashgaint, Ethiopia.
22: Shalom, I'm Ezra from Jewish Voice, and I want to welcome you to rural northern Ethiopia, the city of Tashgaint, where we're about to start about an hour and a half from now our first ever Jewish Voice medical outreach here in Tashgaint for the Beta Israel Jewish community and their neighbors. And behind me what you see are literally over 1,000 people who by word of mouth heard about this clinic opening this morning, this Sunday morning, and have queued up since 7 a.m., 5 hours and 10 minutes ago, just to see a doctor. This may be the only time this year, or maybe in their lifetime, that they have the opportunity to receive the treatment they need for free, paid for by those like you who love and want to be a blessing to the Jewish people and their neighbors. Up on the hill here, we have the largest line, which is the eye care line. Reading glasses, cataract surgeries, eye disease, trachoma, needing distance glasses, whatever it might be. There's over 500 people queued up in that largest line. And then lower on the hill than them, that second circle you can see, is the medical care line with hundreds of people in that line. We're going to take care of them today.
21: You would never want your family living in these conditions. They're struggling just to survive, and sadly, many don't. So imagine the relief and hope they feel when a huge medical clinic arrives to serve them. It's a real-life miracle for them. You can see how they line up. Their hearts are filled with expectation that now they're going to find care, relief, and life. We've met so many needs, but there's so many more who need help. Friends, they are dying every day, and we need to work fast. They don't have anyone but us. After all they've been through, it's time to join me and to make a difference.
20: They have suffered all through life, but we can still make a difference. Imagine being able to see again or have that abscess tooth pain gone. We could lift their burden and bring a sense of peace and rest to their souls for what may be the first time in their lives.
21: I know that right now, deep in your heart, you agree with me. These impoverished Jewish people have been through enough persecution, sickness, and so many years of desperate struggle. They're abandoned Jewish people who have experienced unthinkable anguish in their lives. They need to know that someone cares. And most of all, they need to meet their Messiah. It's up to us, and now is the time to bring God's love to them. Together, we can provide real, life-changing help to these scattered tribes of Israel and their neighbors. Genesis 12:3 says, "I will bless those that bless thee." When you bless the Jewish people this way, God is going to bless you. He's going to pour joy into your life as you pour life into them. I'm asking you to call the number on your screen right now and do your part to help them and their children experience a Jewish Voice Ministries medical clinic. 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We're getting ready to go back right now, so the clock is ticking. When you call with your gift, I want to sow into your life. As a way of saying thank you, I want to send you one of these beautiful fleece throws with the Lion of Judah design. It's a reminder of what we're doing together to help Jewish people in need. 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

0: Today, I want to make you aware of a desperate need. Jewish people are living in dire poverty in Ethiopia. Their suffering is indescribable. Jewish Voice Ministries International mobilizes medical clinics that are literally transported into these remote regions for a full week to treat people who otherwise would have absolutely no access to medical, dental, or eye care. It's our biblical mandate to bring God's love to them. We're getting ready to go back right now. One of our former board members from England, Gerald Gotson, who's now gone on to be with the Lord, was on site at one of these recent clinics high in the mountains of Ethiopia. Take a look.
1: Today we are standing on the mountain hilltop of Tasgait. It's a vision become a reality with Jewish Voice Ministries Medical Mission. Doctors and nurses from all over the States, some from Singapore and other countries around the world. And we are in Ethiopia, a land associated with Israel and the Bible. 3,000 years history from the days of King Solomon and the Queen of Sheba. Jewish people have been living here for nearly 3,000 years. And the Lord has guarded them and kept them, protected them, and provided from them. And incidentally, this Jewish Voice medical mission is not only reporting breaking news, we are making breaking news, because nothing like this medical mission has happened before in Ethiopia. They've never seen a clinic like this. And today is the first day, and they are coming. And I'm sure they will come to the prayer center and to experience the power and the love of Jesus Christ, who is the way, the truth, and the life. So we thank you, all supporters of Jewish Voice, because you, by your individual gifts, small or large, have made this possible. Jesus Christ is here in compassion, healing the sick through the medical doctors, the surgeons, dental surgery, eye surgery, and many other diseases. We thank you from our hearts, all Jewish Voice viewers and supporters. Keep on the work, you in prayer and in giving. And Ethiopia will stretch forth our hands out to God, as we see in Psalm 68 and 31. A prophecy given 3,000 years ago. It's become a reality. We're seeing this prophecy today.
0: This is our biblical mandate. It's a prophetic opportunity for you to bless the Jewish people in need and in return be blessed. Jesus said, "He who has done this unto the least of these, my brethren, has done it unto me." Ezra, our outreach director, shares his perspective on a recent Jewish Voice clinic in Ethiopia.
2: We're here in the rural mountains, the foothills of the Simien Mountains, in fact, in Tasgait, Ethiopia. Behind me are the first medical patients who will enter our clinic when we open about an hour from now. We have a team of almost 200 volunteers and local medical professionals waiting to receive these people inside. These people have been here since early morning. They've hiked up this hill, these foothills, at about 9,000 feet elevation from the town, about 1,000 feet below, and they're waiting here in the sun just to see a doctor, to receive that relief, to receive the diagnosis, to receive the treatment, and of course, if they so choose, to receive prayer and blessing in Yeshua's name in our prayer tent afterwards. We can't wait to open and treat these people, get them out of the sun and into the doctor's offices.
0: Friends, I'm not asking you to do something for me. If you could come with me and you could see the needs that I've seen, I know that you'd feel the same way. The first time I went to Ethiopia, I wanted to sell everything to help as many people as I could. Here's Jack and Debbie Marsh, a couple who experienced the same thing I did.
3: Hi, I am Jack Marsh. This is my wife, Deb.
4: Hi, we're from Payson, Arizona. We are here in Tasgait, Ethiopia with Jewish Voice Ministry. This is our first outreach with this fantastic team of people. Our hearts are thrilled. Our hearts are broken with the things that we have, the enormous need, and just the beauty of the Ethiopian people, the kindness of the Ethiopian people. We are thrilled. We are tired. We are so happy to have served this week.
3: We took a trip on a bus for an hour and a half. We walked up and down hills, probably 2 miles, very, very, very rugged terrain. And we were greeted by Beta Israel people. They welcomed us like we were brothers, which we are. And it was just so touching to be able to give. And they were so hungry to receive. And they were so willing to hear. And they received Yeshua as their Lord. And they were so grateful for what Jewish Voice had done for them. They were miles and miles away, yet they had heard that this Jewish Voice was coming to help and bringing a clinic. Just phenomenal. It's touching.
4: I don't think life gets any better than this. This is what we were made to do. So thank you, Jewish Voice, for making this possible.
3: This is the smoothest run organization out in the middle of, well, you can see what we got. It's rough. There's nothing here, but everything works so smoothly, and I just can't say enough good about it. We're just so blessed to be with this ministry, and I'm proud to be a part of this ministry.
4: Amen,
3: amen. And we'll do it again.
4: So bless you.
3: Yes.
4: Bless all those who
3: bless
4: support
3: those that
4: Jewish
3: give.
4: Voice.
3: Yes.
4: That's
3: yes.
4: Right.
3: Continue to give. These are the neediest people I have ever seen. I had no idea of this level of poverty. And so I think that speaks volumes.
0: I know that right now, deep in your heart, you agree with me. These impoverished Jewish people have been through enough persecution, sickness, and so many years of desperate struggle. They're abandoned Jewish people who have experienced unthinkable anguish in their lives. They need to know that someone cares. And most of all, they need to meet their Messiah. It's up to us, and now is the time to bring God's love to them. Together, we can provide real, life-changing help to these scattered tribes of Israel and their neighbors. Genesis 12:3 says, "I will bless those that bless thee." When you bless the Jewish people this way, God is going to bless you. He's going to pour joy into your life as you pour life into them. I'm asking you to call the number on your screen right now and do your part to help them and their children experience a Jewish Voice Ministries medical clinic. 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When you call with your gift, I want to sow into your life. As a way of saying thank you, I want to send you one of these beautiful fleece throws with the Lion of Judah design. It's a reminder of what we're doing together to help Jewish people in need. 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

0: One of the most dramatic miracles that Jesus performed was restoring sight to the blind. Well, it's happening again today in Ethiopia, where blindness is perhaps the greatest threat they face. Our Jewish Voice Outreach clinics provide extensive eye care, even eye surgery. The blind are seeing again. Some are healed by our doctors, while others are supernaturally healed through the power of prayer. Listen to one of our eye surgeons share his story.
1: Good morning. It's another beautiful morning in Tashkent. My name is Scott Lawrence. I'm from the United States, and this is my first outreach with Jewish Voice. I'm an ophthalmologist and an eye surgeon. One of the things that drew us to Ethiopia is that it has arguably one of the highest rates of blindness in the world. Nearly 4 million people are affected by blinding eye conditions and either are blind or have severely restricted vision. One of the most rewarding things in our field, and it really has spiritual implications as well, is that somebody can walk up to us completely blind and within hours be seeing again for the first time. And so in a dramatic way, we often will see an elderly person who hasn't seen their loved one or their grandchild in a decade. And overnight, we take off the patch, they can see, and there's much rejoicing. And it's an opportunity for us to really share what true vision is, and who the true light is, Jesus Christ, Yeshua. So we're blessed and so thankful to be a part of this outreach, to be treating thousands and thousands of people. There's more that we could treat. We pray and hope that we'll have a long-term impact here up in Tashkent as well. Thank you, and we're thankful for the ministry of Jewish Voice.
2: All the medical clinics that we do in Ethiopia, and in fact all the countries where we're doing this work around the world, are in partnership with and under the invitation of the local government and Ministry of Health. So we're partnering with the Ethiopian National Ministry of Health this week to help them to distribute, we think, almost 10,000 sets of this desperately needed antibiotic, which helps the people here avoid eye disease, which can leave them blind, and also provides quality of care and long-term treatment for the community.
3: Hi, I'm Grady Stone. This is my wife, Mary Beth Stone. We're from Columbus, Georgia, and we work on the eye readers team over here.
4: We believe what Jewish Voice Ministry teaches. We believe in the Messiah. We believe in Yeshua Adonai Elohim, and we enjoy serving these people and taking care of them and giving them glasses so they can read and so they can see how to read their Bible and see how to study the Word of God, because in these end times right now, it's very important that we know our Messiah.
3: Because you know, the hardest part of this whole trip, despite everything going on, the hardest part is going home. Because I know that tomorrow my life changes, and for these people, their life doesn't change. When you see people that come in here that have nothing, and we are so spoiled as Americans.
4: We are.
3: We are so spoiled.
4: Very spoiled.
3: And to see what we leave behind. Every year I leave part of my heart here.
0: I know that right now, deep in your heart, you agree with me. These impoverished Jewish people have been through enough persecution, sickness, and so many years of desperate struggle. They're abandoned Jewish people who have experienced unthinkable anguish in their lives. They need to know that someone cares. And most of all, they need to meet their Messiah. It's up to us. And now is the time to bring God's love to them. Together we can provide real, life-changing help to these scattered tribes of Israel and their neighbors. Genesis 12:3 says, I will bless those that bless thee. When you bless the Jewish people this way, God is going to bless you. 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I'm asking you to call the number on your screen right now and do your part to help them and their children experience a Jewish Voice Ministries medical clinic. 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We're getting ready to go back right now, so the clock is ticking. 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As a way of saying thank you, I want to send you one of these beautiful fleece throws with the Lion of Judah design. It's a reminder of what we're doing together to help Jewish people in need. 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
17: 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Now, on today's show, we are actually starting with a related topic. Dr. John Plake from the American Bible Society is here to reveal some powerful findings about what Americans believe about miracles. Let's welcome him here to Newsmakers to break it all down. I want to move to another area of research, another question which was on miracles, a number of questions here. And there were some really fascinating results. There were sort of two areas. One is whether people have had a miraculous answer to prayer in their lives, or whether they had witnessed or experienced a divine healing. Now, we hear people talk about miracles all the time. Our first Investigating the Supernatural film was on miracles, and so we know there are a lot of anecdotal examples. But what did you actually find statistically here when it comes to these issues?
18: Yeah, we were really trying to get at not just do you believe that these things are possible, but have you had some kind of an experience where you've prayed for something that you believe was answered in a miraculous way, or have you witnessed or experienced a divine healing or a miracle? So on the prayer side of things, what we noticed was that practicing Christians, 9 out of 10 of them say that they have prayed for something that was answered in a miraculous way. And their level of faith participation has a lot to do with how they see this. And so we don't know the causality here. One possibility is, I think there's an apocryphal quote attributed sometimes to Albert Einstein, which is that coincidence is God's way of remaining anonymous. I don't know whether Einstein ever said something like that or not, but the reality is that people who are practicing their Christian faith, I think, have a worldview that allows them to see that there's more to life than just the naturalistic world around them. And so they are more likely to pray. And they are more likely to have these experiences of saying, hey, something supernatural, something miraculous happened in response to that. Among non-Christians, though, still a fifth of them say that they've prayed for something that was answered in a miraculous way.
17: I mean, that is fascinating to me, because when you look overall at all Americans, it's 48% they've received this miraculous answer to prayer. That's almost half of the country saying that they've received miraculous prayer in some way. I mean, that is very notable. And I think the other one that I found the most interesting, and then I want to talk a little bit about what you were just saying about the difference between people who are practicing their faith and not, you know, 35% saying that they have witnessed or experienced a divine healing.
18: Yeah, that's just fascinating, isn't it? I mean, more than a third of Americans saying, yeah, I've been there, or I've experienced this in my own life, my own family, my own friends. So it was a pretty revealing finding.
17: I mean, I know that you've been a pastor, you've been in this space, you've been a researcher. Was that specific statistic shocking to you in any way?
18: I was a little bit surprised. I think there are actually parts of the church that take the theological view that miracles were for an earlier age. Maybe they ceased when the time of the apostles ceased and things like that. So it's a little bit remarkable to see like 58% of evangelical Christians say that they have actually witnessed or experienced a divine miracle. 58% of Black Protestants, historically Black Protestants, even in the mainline church, 33% of them say, nope, I've witnessed or experienced divine healing or a miracle. A third of Catholics as well. So really interesting numbers. But I think the one that surprised me the most was people who have some other religion. They're from a different religious faith than a Christian religious faith. 40% of them say they've experienced or witnessed a divine healing or a miracle.
17: Read more about this data at FaithWire and CBNNews.com. We'll be right back with more Newsmakers in just a moment.
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11: The veil between us and the Lord is thinnest when we're in our suffering. You know, this brain tumor that keeps coming back, craniopharyngioma you're born with. And when they diagnosed me, they gave me all of the different ways that I could deal with this tumor through, you know, these actions and prayer and exercise and just do everything I can. And the last two appointments with my physician, it shrunk. They don't shrink. They just don't. And it's, God gets all the glory. We're here by His grace and mercy. Our bodies are fragile but resilient, temporary. So we live our days joyfully. We live our days hopefully. We live our days faithfully. And in doing that, my goodness, it changes the world.
17: Welcome back to Newsmakers. Next up, ex-ghost hunter Christina Costanza recently joined Jen, Lily, and I for our Into the Supernatural podcast. She revealed how she escaped from the occult and why she now loves Jesus. Let's welcome her here to Newsmakers to break it all down. There's so much to your story, and actually we have not had anybody on the show yet who has a journey quite like yours, but kind of take us back to the beginning. How did you first get involved in the ghost hunting and the paranormal investigating?
24: Sure. So I didn't professionally start ghost hunting until I was about 21 years old. But when I was a teenager growing up right outside of Boston, you know, I spent summers going up to Salem, Massachusetts. For those who aren't familiar, that's what we call the witch city nowadays, famous for the witch trials back in the late 1600s. And now it's just overrun with witch stores and psychics. So I would go there, but I wasn't really trying to do anything, but I had a curiosity. And when I was 14 years old, I heard my first disembodied voice, what I believed to be was a spirit, and just whispering shh into my ear. And it scared the living daylights out of me, but it did spark this curiosity, and I really wanted to discover more. I heard another voice a couple of years after that, and that's when I started diving into witchcraft to try to make contact with these, what I believed to be spirits. And I didn't know who they were or what they were or what they wanted with me, but I did feel a little bit special that these voices, these beings were contacting me. So I broke out, I had these little tarot cards, and I wasn't doing any like structured form of witchcraft, but I was doing my own little spreads and trying to make contact, but nothing really was happening until I was 21 years old. I met my, what would be my team in

0: I did actually. So
1: Hey.
0: I grew up Catholic, but it wasn't like, let's sit down and read the Bible. Let's go to church every single Sunday. It wouldn't be, we weren't atheists, but we weren't on fire for the Lord or anything like that. We believed in God. I believed in God. I love God. I went through all my sacraments, but it wasn't anything. I didn't know what the Word of God said about all these things that I was practicing, about witchcraft, tarot cards, necromancy, what I would learn that's what I was actually doing, or divination. So I had no real guidance to kind of show me what I was ultimately getting into would lead to destruction.
1: Wow. Okay, so that faith background is kind of there. It's not very strong. You end up on this journey, and it's so interesting how the enemy does things, because you had that whisper in your ear, right? It kind of starts with this little thing, and then it's almost like planting seeds, and then you're sort of moving into this, and before you know it, you're a full-on paranormal investigator. What did life look like for you at that point? I mean, how dominated was your life by the paranormal, by the quest to find it?
0: Yeah, so the more I started going on these ghost hunts, at that time, this was around 2010, and that's when the shows are really starting to boom that you would see on Travel Channel, like Ghost Hunters, Ghost Adventures, and all these this new paranormal programming was getting really big. And we were the first really big all-female paranormal team, so that kind of set us apart. Social media was just starting to boom in terms of advertising yourself as well, so we quickly got notoriety for evidence that we were capturing in the New England area. And I was just diving headfirst into this stuff. I was going to these conventions and events and hosting events as well. And not only getting into the more scientific equipment, then starting to add in the witchcraft. We as a team, because of being all female, we wanted to add this in our own terminology, this softness to this male-dominated industry. So we were lighting candles and sage and saying different spells and just really going all in on the witchcraft. And during this whole time, I was just getting deeper and deeper and deeper into it. I was getting activity following me home. I would see things in my house. I was getting just more and more depressed. I started to feel more anxious. There was turmoil at home. My physical health was also failing, and it would ultimately, over the 10 years that I was really involved with this stuff, it would just it progress and progress and progress.
2: Were you really fearful when you're going and engaging with these things?
0: Oh yeah. And
2: Right.
0: that was kind of my thing as my team member. So we had the leader, we had a skeptic. They called me the Braveheart because I was so afraid to do this stuff, but I wanted to overcome my fear. That was kind of my shtick, I guess you could say. And I
2: Yeah.
0: wanted to show people that you can overcome these things, and we don't have to be afraid of the paranormal. And these things just want to te teach us something. And yeah, and I wanted to use that fear and overcome it. And when I would talk to people that I grew up with, they were like, "You're doing this stuff?" I couldn't even watch horror movies at one point, but the more I started getting comfortable, the more obsessed with horror and
2: Yeah,
0: gore
2: I think
0: and
2: it's a
0: death.
2: dopamine reaction. I think
0: Oh.
2: it's kind of like any sort of addiction. There's a
0: Yeah.
2: dopamine reaction, you know. I mean, like, I'm an actress. I love feeling feelings. I'm addicted to feeling feelings. I love it. So I imagine I would really be interested in looking at the psychology of that. But I bet there's a strong dopamine reaction that starts happening where you become really like addicted to fear in some ways. I mean, I think that's the same reason like horror movies are popular, is people like that rush of like a strong emotion. It's really
0: 1,000%.
2: interesting.
0: Yeah, the
1: Yeah.
0: thrill of it. It's
2: Yeah.
0: thrilling. It's so unique. It's different. Like when you sit down to go on to like a psychic reading, it's very soft and calm. People going to horror movies, you know what you're going to get, but when I was on these ghost hunts, you didn't know what was going to happen. I would be pushed, I'd be scratched, that we'd hear
2: Oh my
0: screams.
2: goodness.
0: I would see children, I'd see just like in my mind's eye, but these things would be confirmed by the scientific equipment that we were using as well. So all this unknown was happening.
1: When you look back now at all of this, obviously you've been on a mission, you've been sharing this story, you've been

0: willing to openly share it. It's not an easy story to share. What goes through your heart and your mind just as you sort of think through who you were and who you are now and how you've changed and how that story is being used to reach maybe other people who are doing the things you once were?
1: Yeah, I get so emotional when I think about just the grace of God that all of those things that I was into, and I totally like blasphemed the Holy Spirit. Just like I was such a God hater at one point, and but even in my worst times, like he died for me. That's the version of me that he died for, and that he was still willing to be like, no, she's mine. She's mine. And so many times, like, the devil tried to keep me from hearing the truth, from accepting my identity in Christ, not this perverted, twisted, terrible, demonic identity that he tried to get onto, like, push onto me from a young age, that he wanted to keep me so sick and oppressed and demonized and depressed and anxious, like, all of these things. And I just give all glory to God that he would take my story, and if it just reaches one person.
0: What a powerful journey of healing. Thank you, Christina, for sharing it with us. We'll be right back in just a moment with more Newsmakers.
2: Blessed are you, Lord, our God, King of the universe, who has chosen us from all of the nations and given us his Torah.
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0: Welcome back to Newsmakers on the CBN News Channel. For our final segment, Lev Bure, the son of actress Candace Cameron Bure, joins us to reveal why he's now preaching the gospel and what his relationship with God means to him. Let's welcome him here to the show. Let's just start with when you started getting interested with not just faith. We'll talk about that. Obviously, you grew up in a family of faith, but in preaching and getting in front of people and sharing the gospel. When was that an area of interest for you?
1: Yes. Well, first, again, thank you so much for sharing the time with me. It's so great to be here with you. And the first time I really had exposure, I have to give all credit and gratitude to the pastor that I grew up with going to church in Shepherd of the Hills Church in Los Angeles. And his name is Pastor Dudley Rutherford. And they kind of curated this really cool weekend where he had the idea on a Sunday service to gather 3, 4, 5 young preachers, young individuals, and kind of split up this Sunday sermon. And so they were actually like, they had their 4 individuals and they needed one more. And for some reason, I popped up in his mind, and I was 19 at the time. And he just said, "Lev, you know, is this something you'd be interested in doing? And I think, you know, you'd do really well in it." And so I'm not someone that, I won't take crazy chances myself, but if someone invites me into something, I'll say yes. And I said, you know what, let's go for it. And so that was my first opportunity to kind of be in the pulpit with 4 other young communicators and, you know, preach at a church and for a few services. And that was kind of the start of it. And since then, I've been fortunate where, you know, small opportunities come up here and there. And like I said, I didn't necessarily pursue it, but I didn't say no when an opportunity came. And slowly more and more came. And that kind of leads us to where we are today.
0: Yeah. And let's talk about where we are today, because it's amazing. It's very hard for a lot of people. I mean, you have to be called for to do it, to get up in front of a congregation. It's one thing to give a speech, but when you're preaching the gospel, there's such a heavy responsibility and a big responsibility to that. So talk a little bit about where you are now. Do you see yourself being somebody who's preaching regularly, you know, pastoring? What is sort of your trajectory?
1: Right. It's so true what you said. I mean, I definitely feel a huge pressure. You know, the last thing that I would want to do is to communicate God's word in a way that isn't true or isn't how he meant it. And so it's something that, of course, I take extremely seriously. But at the same time, I want to view it as a great privilege. You know, I think that we all are get to be part of God's mission to glorify him and make him known to the world. And we all get to do that in, you know, millions of different ways. And I'm thankful that, you know, this is a way that God's allowed me to kind of be part of his mission. And I really enjoy it. And it's been amazing. You know, the path has started to get to preach, and it's something I do very much enjoy. And like I said, I won't cast too much vision or say too much of what's in the future, just because I don't know myself. But I definitely have a heart for getting to be in the pulpit, to get to teach God's word. And if it's something that he would grace me with and continue to in the future, absolutely. It's something I would love to pursue. I love to do. And I have a heart for it. Absolutely.
0: I love that. No, that's amazing. And you can see that in how you preach, the passion for it. And, you know, when people come to you and they're like, okay, we want you to deliver a sermon, what is the process through which you pick what you're going to talk about? I mean, do you pray about it? Obviously, I assume you do, but what sort of informs the message you're going to deliver?
1: It's a great question. I mean, I think for myself personally, the first question I ask, you know, God, what do you want me to speak about? Well, what do you want these people to hear on this one particular Sunday? And so that's the first starting point. And absolutely, like that's through prayer, that's through fasting as well, to try to hear from God as I kind of put myself in a place to be intimate with him and really just try and receive what he would have. And, you know, he speaks to me in a lot of different ways through the timing of things, through just the conviction that's put on my heart, through, you know, what I hear the congregation is learning about or interested in. And from there, again, it's all about simply seeking God's guidance. So from there, as we study the text, as we prepare the message, the whole mentality, again, is God, what do you want to communicate this weekend? What do you want to say? And obviously, the Bible has been preached for many, many, many years in a lot of different ways. And so even as, you know, you can kind of break down a text, and it can have a lot of different truths, a lot of different points. Again, it's in that moment you say, God, what's the exact message? So it starts with him, and then I'm very thankful that I'm lucky to have a lot of great people by me that absolutely help pour into the message. I'm a big, big believer in that. And so most of the sermons I get to write aren't solely written by myself, but I get to meet with a lot of friends, a lot of mentors, a lot of people that are very close to me and are very close to me in a faith-based way. And they kind of get to speak into it as well. And that's definitely a way that I believe God kind of works through the sermon that eventually reaches the ears of quite a few people.
0: I love that. And, you know, one of the things for me that's been really fun over the years, you know, I've known your mom for, gosh, probably 12 or 13 years now, and watching from afar, but getting to know her and seeing the faith that she has and the kind of house that you grew up in around faith. When you think of your mom and your dad and the formative lessons that you learned that prepared you for this, you know, what are some of the biggest things you took away from watching their faith growing up?
1: It's, you know, it's something I think about quite often. And just to be totally, you know, transparent and vulnerable, I always think about, like, if I didn't grow up in a home where my parents loved Jesus, like, what would my life look like? Like, how would I be introduced to Christ? And it's something I contemplate, but at the same time, something I sit in just so much gratitude that, again, I've been blessed enough to be born into a family where two parents love Jesus. And from a young age, I got to be introduced to, you know, the way, the truth, and the life. And I think the biggest lessons that I learned from my parents growing up was really, I would say, just an intimacy for Christ is the biggest thing. I think I've been so blessed to learn from them in a lot of different ways. But when you break it down, it comes to an abiding and intimate relationship with Jesus. And as long as that foundation is there, all else flows from it. And so to see that modeled from a young age is probably the most influential thing that my parents gave to myself and my siblings, and is by far one of the things I'm most thankful in for them.
0: I love that. And I'll be praying for you on all of that. And we're going to have you back again, but I appreciate you coming on, telling a little bit of your story. It's really amazing what God has done with your life, and can't wait to see what comes next. Thanks for your time.
1: Likewise. Thanks, Billy, so much.
0: Continue praying for Lev Barret as he navigates his faith journey and continues to share the gospel. We'll be right back in just a moment with more Newsmakers.
2: Where do our laws come from? Are they simply made up by people?
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2: I'm Professor Jeff Brauch.
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0: That's all for Newsmakers. Thank you for watching. And be sure to head on over to the CBN News YouTube channel for the full interviews you watched on today's show. 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
13: We also had members who fought in the war to fight for the cause of liberty.
19: Making sure that army is staffed and supplied. And he's able to identify British intelligence agents and send that information on to Washington. After they've served in the army, they look forward to a government which gives to bigotry no sanction, to persecution no assistance.
20: Washington's words are powerful because they express an idea of a world that's different from the one everybody grew up in.
21: This ideal of religious freedom is going to be part of the government, but is it really meant for everyone?
19: Is this going to be a place where you can be free to say what you want about God

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1: I did not want to feel. I was afraid of pain. I was afraid of humiliation. I knew I was addicted to the alcohol and I wasn't sure how I was going to be able to stop or if I even wanted to stop.

0: meets purpose and hope has the final word. I'm Muyiwa. On today's episode, we're sharing real stories and meaningful conversations to remind you that you're not alone, whatever you're facing. So stay with us. There's something in this show just for you. Up first, imagine spending 16 years in prison for a crime you didn't commit. That was Josh Kizza's reality until one day everything changed. Here's his story.
1: On two occasions, I prayed for death. Not because I was hopeless, but because I'd gotten tired. I didn't want to wake up another day in prison.
2: Josh Kizer spent 16 years in prison for a murder he didn't commit.
1: I was convicted without DNA, blood type, fingerprint, palm print, weapon, a paper trail, any connection to the victim, and any legitimate motive presented in my trial.
2: False testimony from jailhouse snitches looking for lighter sentences and a fabricated testimony from a friend of the murdered girl were enough to convince a jury Josh was the killer.
1: Dealing with the conflict in my own heart about the lies that were told about me has been like a long wrestling match with God and with the world and with myself. I feel like I'm still in that match. Like it's never ended. I have to focus on God's narrative of my life more than the other narratives. And what he says about me, who I am in the eyes of my Father in heaven, who I am in Christ.
2: Before his trial, Josh surrendered his life to Christ. His spiritual renewal was the one thing that carried him through the years of injustice during his time behind bars.
1: The Lord took the anger out of my heart, but it required, that taking required surrender on my part. It required me handing that over to the Lord, and then he took it from me.
2: Josh also wrestled with the decision to forgive those responsible for his incarceration.
1: To really be free in prison for a crime you didn't commit, you have to address forgiveness. When Christ forgives me, he restores me. I'm given a plan and a purpose and an opportunity to start over every day. Forgiveness is meant to be a gift. Do we give that gift that God gave us, or do we hold on to our anger and our rage? It's willing to hand your enemies, to gift to your enemies, something that Christ gave us. And I took it into my prayer closet, and I wrestled with God, and I allowed him to do whatever he had to do in my life to let that go or to take it from me so that I can show these men the love of Christ.
2: While being set free from anger and unforgiveness, he would eventually be set free physically. At a new hearing, Josh was given an actual innocence ruling that went beyond not guilty. He was set free, redeemed.
1: Even in the darkest, most horrific, evil prisons, God can reach down and he can change a man and he can use him. He changes us. The old man, the old Josh, has passed away. The new man is alive in Christ.
2: In the book he co-wrote with his lawyer, The Murder of Angela Michelle Lawless, An Honest Sheriff and the Exoneration of an Innocent Man, Josh hopes the power of God demonstrated in his life points others to Christ.
1: As angry as I might feel in my lower moments, it's in those God moments that I'm sharing with other people that I'm thankful for my life, that I'm thankful for my past and the trials and the difficulties that I went through. And it's from that desolation and destruction that God made me the man that I am. This story offered me an opportunity and offers me an opportunity to share Christ in a much more powerful and wider range than I could ever have imagined or dreamed. In a cage that has so much darkness, it's the only light that shines is the forgiveness of Christ that he's demonstrated through me for others. Just so want people to know Jesus, man. That's it. There's nothing that God can't change and redeem. And that he does that through the crucifixion and the resurrection of his son, Jesus Christ.
0: Forgiveness changes everything. Josh's story proves no life is too broken for God to redeem. Now, coming up, this big question in gospel music, AI, to use or not to use? We have a conversation after the break that you don't want to miss. Your Turning Point experience doesn't have to end when the program is over. Follow us on your favorite social media.

0: Welcome back. Producer Terrence Howell has collaborated with countless artists over the years. When it was time to share his personal story through song, he took an unexpected approach, turning to AI to create the voice. Erica Linney brings us the story.
1: So Terrence Howell, welcome to TPI. However, this is your first time being interviewed, but people have seen some of the artists that you've produced that we've had on the program before. So, but still, welcome, because you have stepped from behind the mic to produce your own project called Vulnerable. Yes. So tell me about this project.
2: Wow, Vulnerable is just what it is, right? Just what it says, Vulnerable, is me being vulnerable about my experiences, my testimonies, things that I've gone through in my life. You know, the hurting parts, the healing parts, the happy, the sad. And I just wanted to put it together and to share my story in a very unique way, with me not being a vocalist, but me producing and writing for others. I wanted to take this opportunity to do something really unique and special. And I believe we accomplished that with this.
1: Now, I know one song that I would dare to say is the closest song to your heart, and that is the song 19, which is about your cousin Kelly, who unfortunately died in a car accident, I believe, at 19. Tell me about that song.
2: Kelly is very dear to me. You can't tell my story without her story being attached to it. Kelly ended up giving her life to the Lord, and she made a radical change in her life. And she was taking what was going on inside of her and spreading it to all of her family and friends. And it was just a beauty to watch. Then I never forget, a week before her car accident happened, I had a dream that she had passed away, and I didn't know how. And I woke up from that dream, and I called her and told her about the dream.
1: When you told her about the dream, what was her response?
2: Her response was, "Don't you be having any bad dreams about me. I'm still here. I'm okay. I'm all right."

And when the accident happened, I became angry at God because I'm going, Lord, you allowed me to dream this. I talked to her about this. Like, why? Why did this happen? And it took years for me to go through that journey and for peace to begin to settle. And then I had another dream years later that I saw her and she looked at me and said the exact same thing that she told me on the phone. I'm all right. I'm okay. And that's when I knew she was really in peace, resting in the arms of the Father.

0: What impact did that have on your career in music?
1: Everything. For me, it became the motivation, the inspiration to keep going. She was a big encourager of me in pursuit of music and everything that I did in music. She was a fan of. That was a big, big inspiration to me.
2: Every song you're about to hear was a prayer that turned into sound.
0: Now, I want to talk about the lead vocalist on this project. What is her name and what is the meaning behind?
1: Sheila, or Shala in Hebrew, means prayer request before God. It's feminine in nature, but it means prayer before God, to petition. And this whole project is about my petition before God. So that's how the persona was created and how we decided how this was going to be expressed moving forward with each and every song.
0: So as you know, AI music is very controversial, at least in Christian realms. And I think it really came to light last year around late 2025 when AI artist Solomon Ray, when his song became number one on the iTunes Christian and gospel charts. And a lot of people had a lot of stuff to say about it, particularly very popular artist Forrest Frank. And so let me read what he said. He says, in part, at minimum, AI does not have the Holy Spirit inside of it. So I think it's really weird to be opening up your spirit to something that has no spirit. So what do we do about this? Personally, I will not be listening to this. And there's a lot of people that feel the way he feels. And so what would you say to them or say to people who are questioning what they're opening their spirit up to when they listen to AI-generated vocals?
1: At the end of the day, it's all about the intent of the human that's behind it. A piano is just a piano until someone sits behind it and plays the piano. And whatever tune that they are making through that instrument can be something that will bring darkness, sadness, or is something that can bring light and joy. And it is a tool. And it doesn't take the place of the human that is behind it, that's creating the project. So I have to disagree with Forrest respectfully, because if the human is filled with the Holy Spirit, then the Holy Spirit will be amplified through whatever tool and method that the person is using to express that.
0: When people hear your music, your lyrics through Sheila, what do you want them to take away from it?
1: I want them to take away from it, whether you're someone who is looking to find healing, someone who has healed, or someone who is going on the journey of forgiveness, brokenness, that there's a song in this project for you. So if you listen to the project, the intro is a meet and greet of where she expresses who she is, what this is about, right? And as you make it up to the last 22nd song on the track, it is the prayer of salvation for those who've made it that far and are willing to accept the Lord, our Savior, Jesus Christ, into their lives. So this is all pointing back to God. And this is just a tool of expression to share my deep and intimate experiences with the Lord through my journey, my life.
2: If you made it all the way here, thank you for taking this journey with us. Every lyric, every tear, every whisper was a testimony of God's goodness, not just in Terrence Howell's life, but in yours too.
3: AI, to use or not to use, let me tell you, I spent at least an hour today toiling over that as a head of music for Premiere in London. There's a song that's millions of views, many testimonies about it on TikTok right now. When I began to look into it, it's AI. Do I use it or not? It's a real question that I'm still battling with. I'll let you know what my answer is. 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Coming up, a devastating loss causes a woman to turn to alcohol for comfort, but discovers it can't heal what's broken.
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3: Welcome back. When life fell apart, Sherry Palmer turned to alcohol to numb the pain. But some wounds could not be silenced. Take a look.
4: I was consciously drinking to die. That was my intention. So every time I did wake up, I would be so angry because that meant I was going to have to deal with everything that I was trying to run away from.
6: Sherry Palmer's life wasn't always so miserable. In fact, up until her early 40s, she had a nice job, great home, and everything was good.
4: So I felt great. I felt like I had arrived and did exactly what I wanted to do with my life.
6: Sherry grew up in church and had rededicated her life to God by 30. However, 5 years later, she bought a condo, which began to take priority.
4: You know, I wasn't going to church as much. I wasn't doing devotions. I was thinking about decorating and traveling. And so it was a subtle, subconscious walking away from God.
6: Independent and proud, 42-year-old Sherry was enjoying her life. Then, over the course of 18 months, that all changed.
4: Job loss. My brother had come down with a rare disease. My dad was losing his eyesight and walking with, starting to walk with a walker. I started having seizures. I was finally diagnosed with epilepsy. On disability, I lost my driver's license.
6: As her independence was eroding, the lack of control sent Sherry into an emotional spiral.
4: I was scared, and then I became angry. What was going to be the next thing that was going to happen? What was expected of us? So that's when I was unable to sleep, and I had never had that issue before.
6: She started medication for her epilepsy, and a few months later got a new job. Nothing Sherry tried helped her insomnia until one day, while grocery shopping, she passed through the liquor aisle and grabbed a bottle of tequila.
4: Took a couple of shots, and I slept like a baby. So I thought, this is the answer. I can go to work, come home, take a couple of shots, and I can sleep like a baby. And that worked for a while.
6: Within a few months, she went from a drink before bed to drinking all day.
4: I did not want to feel. I was afraid of pain. I was afraid of losing my brother. I was afraid of humiliation. I was afraid of having to lose everything and start all over again. I didn't go back to God because at some point I became angry. I wanted God to heal and to make everything better. I wanted Him to do something, and it wasn't happening.
6: She lost her job and went back on disability, staying at home to hide her drinking.
4: That was part of protecting my image. I didn't want people to know how bad things were. One of the biggest issues was the financial struggle, not being able to pay my bills. Here I was, a person that always paid my bills, and then having to file bankruptcy. That caused me to drink more, and I just did not want to wake up to those issues anymore. So then I had made an agreement with myself to start drinking enough to die so that I didn't have to wake up and deal with any of the issues. Every time I did wake up, I would be so angry because that meant I was going to have to deal with everything that I was trying to run away from.
6: Over the next several years, the cycle continued. Sherry got blackout drunk every night and woke only to drink again. She couldn't hold a job and lost her condo. Occasional stints in rehab only reinforced her feelings of failure when she picked up the bottle again.
4: I was ashamed because at this point I knew I was addicted to the alcohol and I wasn't sure how I was going to be able to stop or if I even wanted to stop.
6: Then one day in April 2013, after getting drunk at a bar, Cherie went home with a man she didn't know. The next morning, she woke up hungover and ashamed.
4: I had to ask him what we did, and he helped me piece together what we did. And I did not even remember that we had sex. That was enough. So I surrendered to God at that point. I told God that if he gave me one more chance, he could do whatever he wanted to do. And that's when God showed up. When I finally cried out, he was right there. I felt relief because I knew that that was the step that I needed to make.
6: She quit drinking, found a church, and was able to secure a new job. Then Cherie says she heard God tell her to leave her four walls. So she packed up her apartment and stored her belongings with her mom. Though her church never knew, Cherie lived in her car for 10 months, sleeping in the church's parking lot. She was learning to lean on God and overcome her control and fear issues.
4: I could go to AA meetings. The building where I worked had a gym, so I could work out, take a shower, and park my car in front of the cross and go to sleep. Letting go of everything that I knew, letting go of everything that was comfortable, letting go of the control, all of that was very, very scary, but I knew that I had to learn how to trust God.
6: After those 10 months, Cherie found a new apartment and focused on growing closer to God as she pieced her life back together. 5 years later, tragedy struck again when her dad, mom, and younger brother all died within 11 months. This time, she turned to God instead of the bottle.
4: I learned that fear causes me to run away from God. He wants me to move closer to him so that when these issues are still occurring, I'm looking at him. I'm looking at a big, huge, loving God that will take care of the issues that are around me.
6: Cherie no longer lives in fear because her confidence is in God, which is something she shares with everyone she meets.
4: No matter what is going on in your life, no matter what you are struggling with at this moment, on this day, ask God to help you. He is right there and he is waiting for you. Trust him. The journey is worth it.
7: You know, sometimes the pain is so deep, we'll reach for anything that promises relief. For Cherie, alcohol felt like an escape, but it could never heal her heart. The Bible says in Psalm 34, verse 18, "The Lord is close to the brokenhearted and saves those who are crushed in spirit." If you're carrying grief, trauma, or secret pain, Jesus sees you. He's not ashamed of your story. He's a healer. He will meet you right where you are. And if you're ready for healing, say these words after me, and then I will pray for you. Let's pray. Lord Jesus, I acknowledge that my heart is broken. I acknowledge that I'm carrying pains that I cannot withstand. I confess that I'm weak. I confess that I've tried all I can and found no peace. But Jesus, I recognize and confess that you are the only way, the truth and life, and you are the Son of God. Come into my life, Jesus. Give me a brand new start. Jesus, I confess to you, you are Lord. Thank you for a brand new start. Jesus, I pray. Lord Jesus, I pray for my brother and my sister who said those words, trusting that what I have said is true, trusting that your words, Jesus, are true. I pray you prove yourself to them right now so they know that it's not just the words of a man they've seen on TV, but that Jesus, you are alive. And that you are just waiting for them to invite you. Let them know your presence now. Let them experience your power now in a way that cannot be denied. Jesus, I pray in your name for them. Amen. If you prayed with me, we'd love to hear from you. And we want to stand with you. Message us on WhatsApp and someone from our team will reach out to you. If you're in Europe or North America, call us on the number on the screen. Our contact details are also on our website. Now stay with us for more truth, power, and inspiration coming up.

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As we come to the close of today's show, I want to invite you to stay connected with us by subscribing to our YouTube channel or joining us on Facebook and Instagram. We'd love to hear from you. I want to leave you with a word of encouragement from Ephesians chapter 2, verse 10, which reminds us that you are God's masterpiece created for His purpose. Always remember that. Taking us out today is Royal Rebecca singing, I Will Praise You. From all of us here at TPI, goodbye and God bless you.

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2: Welcome to this special edition of Studio 5. The 41st Annual Stellar Awards are around the corner. We're highlighting some of the nominees, those being honored this year, and we're looking back at our last visit to the Stellar Red Carpet. Stellar attention for Darryl Walls, whose first solo project scores his first Grammy win.
3: It feels surreal. I don't think I thought this far.
2: A life-changing moment for multiple Stellar Award winner, Pastor Mike Jr.
4: I'm in the club and I'm on the mic. Everybody rocking, and I clearly heard the Lord say, right crowd, wrong place. Can you tell me where I
2: can find Jesus? And Dietrich Haddon gets candid about the highs and lows of making the music that brings him to the Stellar stage.
5: You gotta be true to who you are at all times. I wanna be wherever I can find
2: the Lord. Well, you could say it's been a stellar year for Darryl Walls. He earned his very first Grammy, and now the singer, songwriter, and producer is nominated for 4 Stellar Awards, including Artist of the Year and Album of the Year. It's for his first solo project, Heart of Mine.

0: this is, in terms of your Grammy nominations, number four, number five, where do we stand?
1: Six.
0: Six, number six. Mm-hmm. Where are you when you get the news of this latest nomination?
1: I was in the gym.
0: Surprise, right. Surprise.
1: Yeah, I was in the gym. I was in the gym, and I kept getting all these text messages and phone calls and notifications. I was like, everybody knows, don't call me. Like, what's happening? Mm-hmm. So when I started to read the text message, like, congratulations, congratulations. I was like, what did I do? And then I saw PJ actually called. He was like, man, congratulations on your Grammy nomination. I was like, huh? To God be the glory, man. Wow. This is my first Grammy, y'all. Thank you, Lord.
0: How does it feel? Because we initially meet you as a member of a group, your family group, yep. And now you step out on your own and to receive this.
1: I just want to have fun. So we had fun, and that's all I cared about. So I wasn't really focused on numbers and what people were going to say about it, what they were going to think about it. I just had a good time, and we would, like, have it. And so for it to do what it is that it has done, it is kind of crazy, because it's like, now when I don't care, now everybody else cares, you know?
2: You just have to stop. So I said, if you're asking, it's yes. Whatever the test, yeah, believe.
0: So the project is called Heart of Mine. Mm-hmm. Tell me about that title, the single. Mm-hmm. What happened?
1: So what happened is the first song I heard was Able.
2: I believe you're able. Yes, Lord, yes, Lord.
1: That was the first song that he sent me, that PJ sent me, and I was like, I'm crying, bruh. You know what I'm saying? But that was only because sometimes you don't realize that even though you've given something so much, that you still have more to give. And my life within the last couple of years has been very introspective. So when we started doing the records, a lot of the records were more so introspective and a lot of just conversations with God, not anything outside of that, just me and God having conversations. So it made sense to name it Heart of Mine, because a lot of the songs were coming from a place or resonated with me of where I was in my journey at the time.
0: And I want to say more than 5 million digital streams.
1: Uh-oh, what you know?
0: Right?
1: Why you know stuff? Ooh, scaring me. That's crazy. You telling me something?
0: Those numbers.
1: You're telling me something. You're really, I didn't know that. Because, again, I wanted to have a good time.
0: And so you haven't even been looking.
1: I have not been looking. And they tried to be like, you want to see? No, I don't want to see. Because being in the industry a long time, sometimes you can get, you know, misguided. And then you start thinking about, well, how do people think about me? How do they feel about me? Do they like it? Is it good enough? Is it dope enough? None of that matters. Mm-hmm. It goes where it's supposed to go. And the hearts that are supposed to receive will receive. Mm-hmm. So that's where I've been. So I didn't want to see no numbers, but now you said
0: I'm
1: something.
0: Sorry.
1: That's pretty good.
0: Now, you at least co-wrote two of the tracks.
1: I did.
0: Correct? Which two?
1: Amazing and Holding On.
0: Let's talk about Amazing.
1: Yeah.
2: You're amazing, so breathtaking, unbelievable, supernatural.
1: So we did this record in a week. That was what was playing when we walked in, just the melody. And I was like, that sounds like me. Hmm. And he was like, well, I don't have no words. All I have is a melody. And so that was the first song we wrote together. We hit it. And it took us about 15 minutes to get that done. And then I said, yeah, let's go. Come on, let's go do it. Let's go do it. Let's do it. And it became the first favorite.
2: You make kings look small when they stand next to you.
1: All the ups and the downs, I don't hate any of it. I'm appreciative of every moment, every mistake, everything that I've endured or experienced through these 17 years with my family, without them. It has been beautiful, all learning experiences and all just, it's just been good ministering to the people I've ministered to and meeting people that I never thought I would ever meet. It's been a beautiful, beautiful, beautiful journey.
2: I tell you, there's no one greater than you.
3: 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Still ahead, I sit down with Pastor Mike Jr., who's being honored at this year's Stellar Awards.
4: That Sunday, he has nobody to sing. I lead worship, and the rest is history.
5: Back then, I was doing everything. 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
2: It has been criticized, it has been banned, it has been burned, its followers have been burned and killed. It mattered to them to get it right.
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That is a look at some of this year's Stellar Award nominees. As we continue our Stellar Award special, Pastor Mike Jr. is being honored this year with the Thomas A. Dorsey Most Notable Achievement Award.

0: I Got It. When you hear some of the songs we're doing now, like Winning, these are songs that been in my phone for years. But when God tells you to wait, you have to wait. And I believe there are so many people that are giving the devil credit for killing the dream that patience actually killed. And if you get patience, God will do things in due season.
1: When I look in my face, under my feet, I put him back in his place.
2: In terms of God doing things that just he has to take credit for, you really came to light in the world during the pandemic.
0: Yeah.
2: That's when we...
0: Yeah, it's crazy, right?
2: When we can't get together, we can't go to a concert, we can't...
0: And I think one of those things, I think it was God's sovereignty. I was upset with God. You know, because you got to think about it. I wait like he tells me to wait. 2009, wait 2 years. I wait to 2019. Drop the song. 2020, it goes dark. Everybody's quarantined. The day Big went number one, I couldn't even celebrate with my family and friends. So you have to understand, I said, God, why are you doing this to me? And I never forget, I heard the Lord in my spirit say, I'm giving you everything you pray for without the people to praise you for it, to make sure you're doing it for the right reasons. The pandemic had its trials, but there were some bright moments. You know, I got a chance to spend time with my kids. You know, you're moving so fast. You re-identify who you are. And for me, man, just sitting at home, finding ways to communicate with the world. And by the time we came out the pandemic, everybody was asking, now, who is that again? So it was fun.
2: Now, your path to be obedient to God comes at a unique point from what I understand. I'm an alpha.
0: Okay.
2: You're a correct.
0: That's right. That's right.
2: So you're in college, and you're not necessarily being the preacher's kid.
0: Oh no, I'm out there. Hey, I'm outside, and I'm in the club, Oak Tree Lounge. I'm in the club, and I'm on the mic. Throw it up. I'm in, everybody rocking, and I clearly heard the Lord say, "Right crowd, wrong place." So much so that in the microphone, I said, what? Then I heard the Lord say again in my spirit, right crowd, wrong place. I walk out the club. This is a Thursday night. Walk out the club, go to my apartment, sit on the edge of the bed and just cry because I knew what it was. That next morning, I withdrew from school. You know, when I hear God, there is no delay. It's go. That Thursday night, I hear the Lord. That Friday morning, I drop out of college. I go home. My dad proceeds to punch me in the chest and say, I'm taking you back to school Monday. He wakes me up that Saturday and says, ride with me so we can talk. We get to his church leadership meeting and half of his leadership splits the church. That Sunday, he has nobody to sing. I lead worship and the rest is history.
1: The Wi-Fi busting ain't never interrupted, now what? 25-45, that's why.
0: I'm either the luckiest person in the world or God. My strategy is, God, you tell me what to sing, I'm going to sing it, and so far you've been blessed.
1: Demons don't like me, keep it pee. They better keep it pushing, this is me.
3: Pastor Mike Jr. has a new single. It is called Suddenly. His latest music project is called Confetti and Conspiracies, the Amen Mixtapes. 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And here's another note. Tasha Cobbs Leonard will also be honored at the Stellar Awards. She'll receive the Aretha Franklin Icon Award. Still ahead, preacher, recording artist, and producer Dietrich Hatton is joining us.
4: Long as you do it to the glory of God, why are you doing it? Well, I think, you know, I feel it. I was raised to be bold in who I am.
5: You know, you have a lot of people putting out a lot of things and trying to do a lot of things and make a name for themselves, but when you're operating in excellence and you put the time and the effort into the details and everything else, that's how you build a legacy and you sustain it.

0: Blessed are you, Lord, our God, King of the universe, who has chosen us from all of the nations and given us his Torah.
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6: I don't know. 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
3: I would describe this movie as

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0: So excited to share more nominees and wish them all the very best as we count down to this year's Stellar Awards. 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Dietrich Hatton and Voices of Unity are nominated for Contemporary Duo Group of the Year and Music Video of the Year for Find Jesus. I had the pleasure of sitting down with the preacher's kid, pastor, and producer. We talked about the highs, the lows, and the headlines. You tell me Find Jesus. What's made you stay true to you? It's gotten you in trouble in some cases, but what makes you stay true to you?
1: That's the only way you can, I guess is the way I was raised, and it's the only way you can have an authentic relationship with God, period. You gotta be true to who you are at all times. God is spirit. They that worship him must worship him in spirit and in truth. See, we wanna move that truth piece out of there, but it's the most important piece. Because that's what God can work with. God can build great things with raw material. Something is true. And so I may be a little rough around the edges at times, but I like that about me because it keeps me, not forgetting where I come from. I look at my kids like, I'm from the hood of Detroit. I was born on the east side of Detroit. It was rough, public schools in Detroit. And so I had to learn how to, the streets, I had to have street savvy. My kids have no street savvy. They're suburban kids going to private schools. And I tell them, I got to take y'all to Detroit and to the hood so y'all can have some edge about you. You know what I'm saying? I think everybody just need to keep that edge about them, because it'll keep you sharp and it'll make you understand you're still in spiritual warfare. You're always in the fight.
0: Absolutely.
1: There's always some kind of devil trying to take you down, So it's good to keep your edge.
0: How did you weather the storm with the criticism?
1: Oh, I've been groomed for that since day one. I've always been a different type of person. I'm clear on that. I'm not your average guy. And it started with my mother just saying, Dietrich, you gotta be you. You say you want to wear that, wear it. You want to spin around and do that when you sing that song, spin. Long as you do it to the glory of God. Why are you doing it? Well, I think, I feel it. I was raised to be bold in who I am. And I'm going to tell you, here's a story, a good story. I told my mother, I'm called to preach. I heard the voice of God. I was 10 years old, 10 or 11. She said, you called to preach? We're going to put you right up to preach. I said, wait a minute. I need to study a scripture or memorize something. She went and got my robe and got my Bible and said, get ready to preach. You got 1 week. I said, Mama, I don't know. I said, okay, I'm going to do it.
0: Whoa.
1: I got up there, man. And I sang my song, Jesus, I'll never forget what you done for me. Church went crazy. Church was packed to capacity. And when I got done singing, I read my scripture and I went blank. I didn't know what to say. I was looking at all my friends' faces. My dad said, you better say something. Boy, you better preach. I don't know how I got down from that platform to this day. But after that, all my friends would laugh at me. And I said, I'm going to learn every Bible scripture, every verse. And that motivated me to know the Word of God. And I took over my Sunday school class. My teacher didn't have to teach. I taught every week. I told every nuance of the story I knew. Now I get up to preach. I'm never at a loss for words. It took that moment, though. It took that one moment for me to say, I'll never go through this again. And so now people got something to say about me. I just remember, that's just somebody laughing. They don't know. I'm going to get better. It's going to get better next time. They don't know me,
0: When did you know you had a voice?
1: I was singing a duet with my brother Gerald. Shout out to Gerald Hatton. And I had to be about 7 or 8 or something like that. And so we were singing, I don't feel no waste time. And for some reason, I said, let me walk this aisle and sing. So I said, I don't feel no waste time. And my brother, when I looked back, he was way back there looking at me. And the crowd was, sing, Diddy, you better sing. I said, Gerald, come up here. We singing, Doc. We got the crowd. He said, no, I'm not doing that. That's when I realized, okay, he's scared. That's not him. He got on the piano and excelled as a producer and a keyboard player. And so I can't do what he does, and he can't do what I do. But when we come together, it's incredible.
0: Your range is incredible.
1: The vocal range?
0: Yes.
1: Man, something happened to me, true story, when I went through the toughest season of my life. I was in New York City in front of 10,000 people. They come to Dietrich Haddon's in concert. Bishop Hezekiah Walker introduced me. I walked out, they were screaming. I went to sliding across the stage singing my hit song. By the second song, my voice went completely out. I mean, I couldn't whisper. I said, y'all want, my voice is gone. Y'all want me to continue to sing? Y'all stay here and talk? They say, stay. So I went, the DJ just played all my songs, but I couldn't sing. And while I was on stage, I said, God, forgive me for this arrogance. Something, it's a reason why. And maybe a month I went on consecration. The next time I went on a show, Verl will probably remember this. I was singing, man, and my voice just unlocked. I was able to hit a range I've never hit before, like in the heavens. And I did it one time and the crowd said, whoa! And I said, let me try this again. Ah! They said, I said, let me try it again. And it was there. Like, my friends would tell you, Dietrich don't sing like that.
2: Yeah.
1: I used to sing in a group called Perfect Peace. I was the vamp king. I like to say yes. I like to squall, not do falsetto. I used to tell them, man, y'all singing all up the high like that. No, let's sing. Yeah, we singing rough. You know, one day, it's almost like God said, because you humbled yourself, I'm going to give you another layer, add another layer to your gift. I love that. And so that's a true story.
0: Dietrich Haddon has another exciting headline to share. He's joining the Clark Sisters and Fred Hammond for a gospel residency in Las Vegas. It begins October 8th. Coming up here, Ablaze, a group nominated for multiple stellar awards.
3: We have true artists that actually live what they sing. And I relate to relatable artists. And everybody that we'll see today, they live what they sing, and I believe it when they sing it. So I think that's why we're on that foundation. And of course, it's God. So, I mean, who gonna crumble when we got him, okay?

0: The veil between us and the Lord is thinnest when we're in our suffering. You know, this brain tumor that keeps coming back, craniopharyngioma you're born with. And when they diagnosed me, they gave me all of the different ways that I could deal with this tumor through, you know, these actions and prayer and exercise and just do everything I can. And the last two appointments with my physician, it shrunk. They don't shrink. They just don't. And it's, God gets all the glory. We're here by His grace and mercy. Our bodies are fragile but resilient, temporary. So we live our days joyfully. We live our days hopefully. We live our days faithfully. And in doing that, my goodness, it changes the world.
1: Every grandparent should have the Superbook Bible app because it's a way for them to connect to their grandchildren. There are so many great features. The newest one that I've discovered is the Bible verse of the day. I get a notification of that. It's a place where the children want to go on that device. It's about God, His Word, His promises, and it's fun. My name is Peggy. I'm a grandmother, and I love the Superbook Bible app.
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This show is dedicated to gospel music, and music, as you know, helps us to bring you this show each and every week. This week's soundtrack comes from Ablaze, the group nominated for New Artist of the Year and Contemporary Choir of the Year. Take a listen, and you'll hear why "I'm Gonna Win" is what's playing in my ear this week. Wednesday.

0: got time right now for just one more thing. Let's give the final word to Stellar nominee Daryl Walls.
1: Just full circle things for me. It's just like, wow, like, how are you going to respond to this privately? Because, you know, you don't really get a chance to really feel it until you're by yourself. So when if I win, you know, great. I'll be able to celebrate on stage with everybody. But when I go home, how am I actually going to respond to that? That's what I've been kind of anticipating.
0: And that's a great final word for this stellar edition of Studio 5. Until next time, make time to uplift someone around you. And then please come on back and see where Studio 5 takes you next week. Thank you so much for watching. Bye-bye, everybody.
2: Israel has endured decades of sorrow, terror, and war. 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
3: We also had members who fought in the war to fight for the cause of liberty.
4: Making sure that army is staffed and supplied. He's able to identify British intelligence agents and send that information on to Washington. After they've served in the army, they look forward to a government which gives to bigotry no sanction, to persecution no assistance.
5: Washington's words are powerful because they express an idea of a world that's different from the one everybody grew up in.
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4: Is this going to be a place where you can be free to say what you want about God

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2: October 7 is a day the world will never forget. 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Broadcast live from Jerusalem and anchored at the Kotel, Western Wall, this historic gathering will bring churches, ministries, and believers together from around the world with one purpose: a prayer for the peace of Jerusalem, for comfort over every family still grieving. We will pray for the hostages and their loved ones. We will pray for strength and protection over Jewish communities facing rising anti-Semitism around the world. And we will pray for the nation of Israel. 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
1: Well, joining with us now is the driving force behind the global prayer event, Dr. Mike Evans. And Dr. Evans, thanks so much for being with us, and thanks so much for calling the church to pray. You call this a defining moment. Why is now such a pivotal point?
3: Gordon, you've been blowing this trumpet for a long time, and your father before you. You can't kill a demon with a bullet, and demons don't clear customs. Daniel realized this when he was battling in prayer against the prince of Persia. And we realized it in the Apostle Paul saying, you wrestle not against flesh and blood. So there's a battle being fought, not just by Israel, but America also, that cannot be won if it's not fought in the spirit realm against principalities and powers. I just hosted the prime minister at the Blair House, and I told him, I said, you're fighting five wars. You're fighting proxy wars, economic wars, ideological, media wars, and spirit wars. So we're going to be battling a spirit war. You say more than anybody else on your show, if you need prayer, call now. Well, guess what? America needs prayer. Israel needs prayer. There's demonic principalities and powers that are battling. And so we're calling believers for the first time to join. Let me tell you why it's so personal. I'm Jewish. My father was a professing Christian. They called him Brother Bob. He went to church every Sunday. He had a Thompson chain Bible. But every Friday night, he went to the Twilight Cafe and got drunk, and he was a mean drunk. So on Saturday mornings, he would sit my mother in a chair between 2 and 3 in the morning, slap her in the face and call her a Jewish whore. She wore sunglasses because of black eyes. He believed I was not his son. He thought she had an affair with a Jewish man. He never said, I love you. He never called me son. He never affirmed me. He almost killed me at 8. At 11, he strangled me and left me for dead. Every finger on his hand was on my neck in the morning. He squeezed the blood through. He lifted me way above his head. I prayed my first prayer. It was anger. I made a fist at God when I came conscious, dry in my own dried vomit, gagging, screamed at God, why was I born? I was angry that I was alive, Gordon. When I did it, all of a sudden I saw a bright light. I thought it was my father with a spotlight. So I put my hands over my face. But two hands started coming towards me. They were nail scars, but they were not in the palms. They were in the wrist. Then I looked and saw the most beautiful eyes I've ever seen in my life. Every color in the rainbow was in the eyes. I could see angels through the eyes, and they were smiling eyes. The first eyes I've ever seen of a man smiling were the eyes of Jesus. And here's what he said to this broken little boy. Son, no one ever called me son till Jesus said it. Then he said, I love you. No one ever said, I love you. Then he said, I have a great plan for your life. He left. I've never seen him again. I've never heard him again. But I prayed one prayer, and it was in anger, but God answered it. We need to pray a prayer. We need to battle principalities and powers for America's sake, for Israel's sake, for the healing of the world's sake. Every nation on earth will be praying in their own languages. By the way, the chief rabbi of the Kotel said something to me that really shocked me. He said, you know how holy this is? I said, no. He said, this is so holy, Mike, that God will hear the prayers of these believers quicker than he'll hear the prayers of the Jewish people. I go, whoa, that's strong stuff. But he believes this is a very, very holy thing for believers, and it's never happened. Oh, by the way, 2 Chronicles 7:14, by a king by the name of Solomon, has not happened in Israel. It will happen on October 7th. Everyone is coming to humble themselves and pray. I'll stop talking in a second, but a great friend of your father was Corrie ten Boom. Corrie and I were great friends. It was a 100-year prayer meeting from 1844 to 1944 to do what? Pray for the peace of Jerusalem. It ended on the day they were taken to the camps when they were celebrating the 100th anniversary of that prayer meeting. I restored the home. It's a witness. But this is big stuff. This is what drives the 700 Club, all of your ministry, through the power of prayer. So we're going to Jerusalem, and we're going to be using not only all media, all social media, and we're going to connect churches live. We're going to connect believers live. And as you say, there'll be platforms all over the world in their own time zones. GlobalPrayerEvent.com.
1: I've got to ask, it seems to be an absolute miracle that you got permission to do it at the Western Wall. I mean, this is the prayer focus of the entire, for Jews around the world. And October 7th for them is a day of mourning and remembrance for the horrors that happened in the Hamas invasion, the Al-Aqsa flood. And how in the world did you get permission on that day in particular, let alone that place, to make this happen?
3: Well, I'll give you one of the reasons why. On the 30th of June, my birthday, 1980, I went to Prime Minister Menachem Begin, which you knew, your father knew him very well. They were dear friends. And he said to me, why did you come? And I repeated the question. He talked for 10 minutes. And he said again, why did you come? I repeated the question. Then at the end of the 30 minutes, he said, don't repeat the question. Why did you come? I said, I don't know. You don't know why you came? I said, no. Do you know anything? I said, I know that God sent me. He said, what? He sent you? Didn't tell you why? I said, no, he didn't tell me why. He turned to his secretary, Kadishai. Shake his hand, you finally met an honest man. He believes God sent him. He doesn't know why. Mike, when God tells you why, come back and tell me. On the 4th of July, there was a grieving young man. He was grieving his brother's death, Jonathan Netanyahu, who died. His name was Benjamin. I didn't know him. I read in the newspaper, I went to the home to comfort the family. Benzie and the father let me in. I saw the pain in this 32-year-old young man's eyes, and I knew about pain. And I said, can I pray for you? I put my hand on his shoulder, and this is the prayer I prayed. Jonathan loved David. You love Jonathan. Out of the ashes of your despair will come strength from God, and you will be the prime minister of Israel. I left on the 4th of July, went back to Begin on the 5th of July at 3:30, and said I met the prime minister. You did not. You met me on the 30th of June. It's not you. It's Benjamin Netanyahu. He's going to be prime minister. Give him a job in the government. He did. So Benjamin Netanyahu and I were just at the Blair House together, and I reminded him that through the power of prayer, you were chosen by God. So he understands the power of prayer. And the nation understands it. President Herzog understands it. Listen, this nation was birthed through the power of prayer. So we're going to have a prayer meeting. I want you, Gordon, to be a big part of it, because this is your legacy. This is your father's legacy. You know, when he first invited me, you had one station. You didn't have any satellite. And your father was so generous. Here's what he said. He said, Mike, I want you to share your ministry, and I'm going to ask the people to donate to it. I said, no, no, no, I don't want to do that. I don't want to do that. So I just minister to the people. I get back to the hotel. This, your dad just began. There's a check for $10,000 from your father. That was like $500,000 back then. It was a miracle, but your ministry has been all about prayer. Every day it's all about prayer. We're going to Jerusalem because God said go, and he said pray. And do you remember We Are the World, the song?
1: Yes.
3: Well, we have created We Are the World, and we've got all the different nations singing it, except it's not about a secular song. It's about comfort. On the most hopeless day in Israel's history, will become one of the hope-filled days. The anti-Semites, the Mamdamis of the world have said, you're alone. All the nations have turned against you. We're going to show the faces of all the nations standing with you. Oh, by the way, when I was with the prime minister, he said, Mike, I'm coming to New York on September 23rd to speak at the United Nations. And the mayor of New York wants to put me in jail, and there'll be people rallying and protesting Israel. I would really appreciate it if believers would come to stand with Israel on that day. So, Gordon, it's all about prayer, and this is a big deal. And by the way, this isn't my dream. This isn't my vision. I'm nothing. I know where I've come from. I would have been in a mental institution. I would have died. There's no chance this broken little kid should have made it, but by the grace of God.
1: All right. Well, Dr. Mike Evans, thank you for being with us, and thank you for putting this together. The Global Prayer Event will be on October 7th this year. 24 hours of straight prayer streaming live from the Western Wall, from the heart of Jerusalem. For more information and to sign up to participate, go to globalprayerevent.com and do it now, globalprayerevent.com. Well, still ahead, how you are protecting children at a daycare just a few miles from Gaza. That's up next.
4: We also had members who fought in the war to fight for the cause of liberty.
5: Making sure that army is staffed and supplied. He's able to identify British intelligence agents and send that information on to Washington. After they've served in the army, they look forward to a government which gives to bigotry no sanction, to persecution no assistance.
6: Washington's words are powerful because they express an idea of a world that's different from the one everybody grew up in.
7: This ideal of religious freedom is going to be part of the government, but is it really meant for everyone?
5: Is this going to be a place where You can be free to say what you want about God

0: Well, lives across Israel were completely changed on October 7th. Families who escaped the worst of the attack still face serious challenges. Daycare and kindergartens were shut down, meaning parents could no longer work. And now, thanks to you, they're able to reopen.
1: On October 7th, Rishon Israel, just 36 miles north of Gaza, was bombed when Hamas began attacking neighborhood communities. For days, residences recounted shrapnel falling from exploding rockets.
2: The daycare was shut down on the 8th of October. That's it. I was like, well, I can't go to work. Me and another 100 and something families, that their kids don't have a daycare.
3: There were quite a few rockets that exploded, and shrapnel fell all over. We found a piece of shrapnel near our storage. There was another piece right in the children's play area.
1: Then Israel's Homefront Command issued a notice that kindergartens could reopen only if they had bomb shelters installed, each costing thousands of dollars. That's when the daycare reached out to CBN Israel, and thanks to you, we provided two. Each custom made to have correct thickness, a ceiling filter, AC, electricity, and internet, meeting all the requirements from the Homefront Command.
3: If I had waited until I had the right protection for the daycare, I don't think I'd be able to reopen. I needed this daycare. This was my comfort. This is what made me get out of bed in the morning and leave the house. I knew that there were many parents and staff that needed me, because after all, it's our home, and the children are used to it. When CBN Israel said that there was something that they could do, I felt for the first time in a long time, I was really able to see the light at the end of the tunnel.
1: CBN Israel delivered the custom shelters, helping to provide protection for the community, children, and families.
3: Praise God. Thanks, CBN Israel, for thinking about the kids here and the families here. The children were happy. They were able to return to their daycare where they are comfortable and things are familiar. This is also protection for the neighbors, because there are many houses here that do not have shelters. Kids and parents were so excited and grateful. They were really happy because the shelters made it possible for them to go back to work. I feel so safe now. I'm not afraid. I know that if something happens, my staff is taken care of. It gives me great confidence to know that I can open the daycare in the morning and everyone is protected here, both the kids and my staff.
0: 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We're going to help the people who are affected by October 7th. We're going to provide not just shelter, but we're going to provide trauma counseling. We're going to provide very tangible help in their hour of need. 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Well, up next, at Ruthie's Ranch, traumatized IDF soldiers experience the healing power of horses, along with some help from some American cowboys. We'll take you to the Judean Hills to see for yourself. 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
0: Well, horses are being used in Israel to heal the invisible wounds of war. A rancher in the Judean hills is restoring hope to trauma survivors, along with the help of a Christian friend and some American cowboys. Joshua Swanson brings us the story.
6: Just east of Jerusalem sits a place dedicated to healing. Many believe this is the area where Jesus talked about the Good Samaritan, a story of compassion for the wounded. Today, those same themes come to life at Ruthie's ranch.
7: Hi, new guy.
6: For Ruthie Mann, horses have always been part of her story. As a child, she dreamed of one day having a ranch of her own.
7: I was like 5 years old, and I asked my dad, every ranch, stop, I want to do a ride, since every year like this. And it was my dream.
6: Ruthie's ranch serves more than 350 children facing trauma. After October 7th, soldiers began arriving as well, including a former student severely wounded when his tank crew came under attack.
7: One of the kids that were born, not born, but raised by me since he was 7 years old, he wounded badly in the tank. The whole crew of the tank were killed, and he was out of consciousness for a month. And the first thing that he did after he came back home, after nearly 3 months, he came here to the ranch to see the horses, to see us. And he's still getting treatment every week.
6: Soldiers can have unseen wounds, and for many, the horses became central to their healing.
7: When I first get him to the arena with the horses, he was so aggressive. I'm not saying anything, but he sees the horse like running crazy. And he said, whoa, whoa, what's going on? Because this is the best mirror for him.
6: The horses responded to the soldier's stress.
7: And now we can take this scene and stop working and say, okay, let's start to get ourselves calmed down.
6: For security reasons, we're concealing this soldier's identity, who after years of service in an elite intelligence unit began struggling with the trauma of war.
8: I started having a panic attack and a nightmare. It's very funny, but like when some child are riding on a skateboard, it reminds the sound of the missiles.
9: Wow.
8: Like the
9: really?
8: Yeah.
9: And so what would happen to you physically?
8: You doesn't sleep much, you doesn't eat.
9: Yeah.
8: You don't want to get off the bed, but this is behind me.
6: Working with horses helped him regain something he thought he had lost.
8: When I come here, I like naturally relax.
6: After multiple deployments following October 7th, Lieutenant Commander Elia found refuge at the ranch.
8: Without this place, I don't know what I was can do.
6: Standing among the horses, he sees the ranch offering something desperately needed by him and other soldiers.
8: This place is medicine for us.
6: As the need grew, help arrived from an unexpected place, Christian cowboys from America.
10: October 7th.
11: Yeah.
10: The war breaks out.
11: Yep.
10: And you decide you need to call the cowboys.
11: I had some buddies that I'd grown up with. I said, guys, hey. Because Charlie's hardcore. Called him and I said, guys, hey, would you come? And they all dropped everything they were doing. Literally, hay bales stayed in the fields, and they just all came.
10: Charlie, what makes you hardcore?
12: That's a good question.
11: Look at it.
6: Perhaps it was because these cowboys made headlines. When others were fleeing the war, they were headed in to help.
13: We were the only non-Jewish people in that line waiting for security. It goes out on some social media or something, and by the time we landed in Tel Aviv, we had people walking up, shaking our hands, wanting to take pictures with us.
6: After arriving at Ruthie's ranch, they found more than just a construction project.
13: We turned into a family, like, instantly almost.
6: Together, they began building a resilience center for IDF soldiers using stones gathered from the surrounding hills.
10: So all this stone was found or grabbed from
11: the hillside.
10: On the hillside.
14: What is it about this place that's so special?
11: Yeah, I mean, we've helped to build over 100 and something farms, and I think this is probably one of the most spectacular pieces. And I think because it's helping heal.
15: When someone from another country come to here and say, I appreciate you, it just fill the heart.
6: For Ruthie's husband, Haim, the ranch's connection to a famous biblical story isn't a coincidence, but a sign.
16: Actually, the road that you see over here is route number one that connects Jericho to Jerusalem.
15: Okay.
16: Actually, the story of the Good Samaritan happened just here.
6: For Haim, it's about helping warriors move from survival mode back to life.
14: There's something special about this place.
16: I can tell you that this is not us. Yeah. This is the guy up there. God really did something special in this place.
6: More than 2,000 years after Jesus told the story of the Good Samaritan, soldiers are finding healing and strangers from around the world are becoming family. Joshua Swanson, CBN News, the Judean Hills.
0: I hope this story encourages that God uses so unusual methods. His ways are not our ways. His thoughts are not our thoughts. Just imagine, okay, here's a great idea. Let's send some cowboys from America to Israel and establish a resilience center so that the soldiers who have been fighting in this horrible war know that there's a God who loves them, that there are people that surround them, that they can become part of a family and have resilience in the face of what is obviously horrific situations. We want to do that, and not just for the story you just saw, but we've worked with the Israeli Trauma Coalition to establish ongoing training for psychiatrists, psychologists in country to recognize the symptoms of post-traumatic stress, to be able to deal effectively. We've partnered with Regent University, their School of Psychology and Counseling, in order to provide trauma-related, war trauma-related counseling that we've learned in the field in Ukraine, and now are applying those techniques right in Israel. It's incredible. When we all come together, the difference we can all make. On our own, it may seem impossible, but together and with God, all things are possible. Here's a word from Isaiah. I have made you and I will carry you. I will sustain you and I will rescue you. For all of us here, God bless you. We'll see you again next week.
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Often what people need most is not more advice, not more information, not more solutions, not more answers. What they need is to be seen, to be noticed, to be known. Well, friends, it's so great to know you. You've chosen to join us during this half hour teaching ministry through Bel Air Church. We've been around for 7 years as a church family up here, not only on beautiful Mulholland Drive in Los Angeles, but more importantly, as a people who gather throughout the city of Los Angeles in different homes for life groups, but also extending around the globe. And wherever you find yourself on the planet or in this stage of life, we want to join you in your journey in this life. We long to be a church that follows Jesus every day and everywhere with everyone. And we're people growing on the journey of becoming that. We're nowhere close to perfect, but we want to grow in our love for God and God's love for us. And so after this message, we have some resources for you. We'd love for you to stick around and take the next step of getting connected into the life of this church. All right, we're week 3 in a sermon series called Holy Attention. A reminder, if you're joining us on our television broadcast, all of these messages are on our YouTube channel. You can go to youtube.com, simply search for Bel Air Church, get caught up on this sermon series, but also know of many of the other resources that are available for free on our channel. Holy Attention. There's been a pattern, if you've been with us, that we've been taking a look at how significant this reality is, that when we start with paying attention, everything flows from that beautiful moment. In fact, Dallas Willard once said, and some people wonder if he's channeling Simone Weil, but his quote was, "The first act of love is the giving of attention." Simone Weil, who wrote during World War II, famously said, "The greatest act of generosity is the giving of attention." Our problem today is not one in which we need more information. We have the sum total of the wisdom of humanity in our pockets if we have a smartphone. It's not lack of information, but rather it's lack of attention. We live in a culture of constant distraction. Our attention is fragmented. We're pulled so many different places. Our minds are crowded. Our lives are moving so quickly, and they're accelerating faster and faster. We rush from one thing to the next, one obligation to the next, one conversation to the next, one screen to the next. And in the process, we often stop seeing what is right in front of us. We miss moments. We miss beauty. We miss opportunities. We miss people. The great tragedy of our age may not be that we are simply just bad people, but perhaps it's because we are simply distracted people. And distracted people often overlook what matters most. In week 1, we took a look at Moses almost missing God's presence because it could have walked right past the burning bush. Last week, week 2, we discovered that Samuel heard God's voice but didn't yet know how to recognize it. He wrongly attributed it to the priest Eli. And today we come to a story that asks a very different question. What happens when we fail to see the people God places directly in front of us? Because holy attention isn't just about noticing God and God's presence, but it's about noticing people, especially the people that many overlook, the people hidden in plain sight, the people who perhaps feel invisible, overlooked, overshadowed, the people Jesus never seems to miss. Before we get to the text in Luke 8, I had a recent experience with my boys. They're 14 and 8 years old. We were up camping in the Eastern Sierras, and you know, we were having an amazing time, but this concept of holy attention has been captivating my psyche for quite some time. And so I've chosen to slow down, to put screens away, and to begin to notice things and people around me. And I did something that I typically wouldn't do as we were getting set up. I called over to the people who were in the campsite next to us and said, "Hey, where are you all from?" And they said, "Westlake Village." And I'm like, "I'm from Westlake Village. Do you work there?"
And one of them answered, I'm a teacher at Oaks Christian. I'm like, my boys go to Oaks Christian. Well, what was so wild is the conversation and the connections that flowed from that moment. I quickly discovered that that was the Demarest family. And the patriarch, the living patriarch of that family, is a retired pastor by the name of Gary Demarest. Gary Demarest is 100 years old. Gary Demarest was, among many things, the pastor of La Cañada Presbyterian Church, the church that I went to as a kid, the pastor that married my mom and my stepdad, of which I, as an 8-year-old, and my sister, as a 6-year-old, were standing in that wedding. Gary Demarest, who married the sister of the founder of Bel Air Presbyterian Church. Gary Demarest, this giant in the faith, I could have so easily missed that family. And as we were making all these connections, they're like, wait a second, you're Drew at Bel Air Presbyterian Church, all these things. They said, our grandpa Gary, he's going to be here tonight. We'd love for you to meet him. A 3.5-hour conversation around the fire where he was encouraging me as a pastor, praying for me and my boys, laughing, eating, enjoying the amazing surroundings. I shared with him some of the projects that I'm working on. He was so encouraged. I could have missed all of those moments had I not turned to the people next to me in the campsite saying, hey, where are you all from? It would have been a missed encounter. And I wonder, of all the campsites that two people could have booked at the same time, right next to one another, I believe that that was a God appointment. But how many other missed God appointments have I had in my life where I wasn't willing to pay attention to the people around me? We're going to take a look at a story, a famous story. Ultimately, Jesus is the center of the story, as he is in every story, but he is the one who has the ability to pay attention to the ones whom we often overlook. And before I get to Luke 8, this story, it begins with urgency. You see, there's a synagogue leader named Jairus. He's come to Jesus desperate for help. His 12-year-old daughter is dying. And Luke tells us that Jairus falls at the feet of Jesus and pleads with him to come. This is every parent's nightmare. The clock is ticking. Time matters. Every second counts. And Jesus agrees to go. The crowd begins moving. The disciples begin moving. Jairus begins moving. Everyone is focused on one destination, one mission, one urgent objective. Get to the house. Save the girl. Move quickly. Don't stop. And honestly, if we were reading the story for the first time, that's where our attention naturally goes as well. The point of the story is Jairus' daughter. Let's just get there. Let's fast forward. Let's get to that moment. Jesus, do your thing. Urgency often has this tendency of narrowing our vision, causing us to focus on one thing when there might be a few things. When we're focused on the destination, we stop noticing what is happening along the way. We want to get there from here, but we often miss the journey from here to there and how God wants to meet with us and to use us along the way. And that's where Luke introduces another character on the journey from here to there. From that moment of, yes, I'll go to see your daughter, to finally getting to the daughter. And it's a woman. She's unnamed. She's unnoticed. She's invisible. And let's see what the text says. This is verse 40 to catch up where I've already described of Luke 8. Now when Jesus returned, the crowd welcomed him, for they were all waiting for him. Just then there was a man named Jairus, as I set us up with, a leader of the synagogue. He fell at Jesus' feet and begged him to come to his house, for he had only one daughter, about 12 years old, who was dying. As he went, the crowds pressed in on him. Now, there was a woman, an unnamed woman, who had been suffering from hemorrhages for 12 years. And though she had spent all she had on physicians, no one could cure her. She came up behind him and touched the fringe of his clothes,

been immediately healed. He said to her, daughter, your faith has made you well. I want you to imagine this moment. 12 years. 12 years. What were you doing 12 years ago? Can't even fathom 12 years ago. Imagine if for the entirety of that time, not a handful of sicknesses, but a constant issue of suffering, of disappointment, of unanswered prayers, of physical pain, of social isolation. Maybe some of you are in a similar season right now where you feel like it's always been this way. According to Jewish law, her condition rendered her ceremonially unclean. So she was not only experiencing this physical pain, but she was likely isolated from healthy community as well, which means that this wasn't simply a medical issue. It was relational. It was social. It was spiritual. For 12 years, she had lived on the margins, excluded, avoided, forgotten, overlooked, perhaps unnoticed. Jairus is the respected leader. She's anonymous. Jairus is the one surrounded by people. She's alone. Jairus is publicly pleading for help. She's quietly disappearing into the crowd. And yet Jesus is moving towards Jairus, and everyone's attention is on Jairus, and everyone's focus is on Jairus' emergency, and everyone assumes Jairus is the story, but Jesus sees something nobody else sees. A woman comes up behind him, touches the edge of his cloak, and immediately she is healed. And this seems like the perfect ending. She received what she needed. Jesus can keep moving. Jesus can get on with his miracle. Everyone wins except Jesus stops. She's already been healed, but partially. She's been healed medically, but not relationally. She's still on the margins of society. She's still anonymous, right in the middle of the crowd. Sometimes we can be lonely in a crowded room. You see, proximity is not the same as community. Right in the middle of urgency, right in the middle of somebody else's crisis, Jesus stops and he asks, who touched me? Peter's almost amused. Master, the people, they're crowding and pressing against you. What do you mean, who touched you? Everyone's touching you. There are hundreds of people there, perhaps. Why are we stopping? Why does this matter? We have somewhere important to be. Remember, it's Jairus' daughter. She's the point. And I wonder if Peter's response sounds a lot like us. We live in a world obsessed with efficiency, with productivity, with speed, with results, with outcomes, with movement. We're always asking, what's next? What's urgent? What's the priority? How do we get this done? And often the people right in front of us become obstacles to our agenda. Their interruptions, their distractions, their delays. Meanwhile, Jesus seems remarkably comfortable, almost at peace with being interrupted. Again and again in the Gospels, Jesus, he stops. He notices people like Zacchaeus in a tree, blind Bartimaeus on the roadside, children everywhere that everyone else has dismissed, a Samaritan woman on a cross, a thief on a cross. The people others overlook are often the people Jesus notices most. Because what we call interruptions, Jesus often calls ministry. What we call delays, Jesus often calls opportunities. What we call distractions, people are what Jesus calls them. And then Jesus says something remarkable. Someone touched me. I know that power has gone out from me. And then the woman realizes she can't remain hidden. So she comes trembling, falls at the feet of Jesus, just like Jairus did earlier, and tells her story before everyone. Now I want us to just pause and ask, why would Jesus do it this way? Why not just let her slip away? Why make her uncomfortable? This is a very vulnerable place for her to be. Why draw attention to her? It's not just his attention, but now it's the attention of the entirety of the crowd. Why risk delaying the journey? Because Jesus is doing something deeper

0: than physical healing. He's restoring her dignity. He's helping her know that she is someone who is worthy of attention. And it's not just his attention, it's the attention of the whole crowd that formerly had overlooked her. The woman came seeking physical healing, but Jesus wanted more than that. He wanted relationship, not just between him and her, but her and the community. She wanted to touch his garment, but Jesus wanted to call her daughter. Did you catch that language? The only name that we have in the entirety of this story is that she is a daughter. What a beautiful, relational, intimate, welcoming language. For the first time in 12 years, someone sees her, not as a problem, not as an inconvenience, not as a diagnosis, not as an interruption, not as a person to fix, but a person. Daughter, Jesus says, your faith has healed you. Go in peace. In fact, daughter is one of the most tender words that Jesus speaks in the entirety of the Gospels of Matthew, Mark, Luke, and John. He doesn't merely heal her body, he restores her identity, her belonging, her humanity. Because Jesus never reduces people to their wounds, he sees who they truly are. And this is where the story begins to challenge me. I can want to be part of people's restoration, and I can begin to help map out their journey of recovery and their wholeness. But sometimes I just need to slow down and notice the person who is right there in my midst. You know, we're not intentionally ignoring people. We're simply moving too fast to see them. The cashier, the waiter, the coworker, the neighbor, the spouse, the child asking a question, the friend who is struggling, the person sitting alone, the person grieving quietly, the person who feels invisible. Our problem is rarely intentional malice. Our problem is often inattention that leads to a misalignment with how God wants to move through us in a relational way with those in our midst. Holy invitation, this language we've been using throughout the series, is an invitation to slow down long enough to see people the way Jesus sees people, to recognize that every person carries a story, that every person, according to Scripture, carries the image of God. Every person is worthy of dignity, of love, of respect, of our attention. Every person matters to Jesus. And as we covered in a series earlier this year, Jesus is longing to be embodied by us as individuals, but also as a community of faith. That we would embody the eyes of Jesus, the ears of Jesus, the hands and feet of Jesus, that we would not just imitate Jesus, but we would allow Jesus to move throughout our lives so that it would be Jesus noticing the people in our midst that even we can't see. You see, one of the great ironies of modern life is that we have never been more connected digitally, and yet many people have never felt more unseen. Loneliness continues to be on the rise. Isolation is increasing. Anxiety is increasing. Often what people need most is not more advice, not more information, not more solutions, not more answers. What they need is to be seen, to be noticed, to be known. One of my favorite Christian authors, Henry Nouwen, once wrote that one of the greatest forms of hospitality is offering someone your attention. Simone Weil says, the greatest act of generosity is attention. Dallas Willard says, the first act of love is attention. Henry Nouwen says, the greatest act of hospitality is attention. You hear the common denominator there? Holy attention. It's not your expertise. That's not the beginning of love or generosity or hospitality. It's your attention, because your attention communicates value. Attention communicates dignity. Attention communicates love. Attention communicates priority, and it communicates being present with the other. Isn't that what Jesus is doing here? in a crowd filled with noise, with all urgency, competing demands, Jesus gives one woman his complete attention. And in doing so, he changes her life holistically, not just physically. There's another detail I don't want us to miss. The woman has suffered for 12 years. Jairus' daughter is also 12 years old. Luke intentionally connects the stories. One life is beginning. One life feels over. One person is celebrated. It seems like one person is forgotten, and Jesus loves them both. The powerful, Jairus' daughter, and the powerless, this woman in the crowd. The visible and the invisible. The leader and the outcast. The daughter at home and the daughter in the crowd. Because the kingdom of God does not operate according to the hierarchies of the world, but it also doesn't exclusively focus on the down and out. The up and in are just as desperately in need of God. As the story ends, Jairus' daughter is healed. Every one of us is the woman in the crowd. Every one of us, in some ways, is the daughter at home. Every one of us knows what it feels like to carry wounds, to feel unseen, to wonder whether anyone notices, to question whether we matter at all. And the good news of the gospel is that Jesus sees us, not just generally, but personally. Not as faces in a crowd, but by name. He sees your fears. He sees your wounds. He sees your anxieties. He sees your story. He sees what nobody else sees, and he stops. The God of the universe, the one who spoke the cosmos into existence, stops, and he sees you. And he sees you whether it's someone going on your behalf, like Jairus is going to Jesus. So sometimes God sees us because people are interceding for us, but sometimes Jesus sees us even when we're feeling like no one is an advocate for us. The daughter at home, the daughter in the crowd, where you've had your past leading up to it, your future ahead of you. But as we've ended every single one of these sermons, I just want us to be fully present. Knowing we've got some resources for you at the end of the sermon, after I pray, would love for you to stick around for that. But right now in this moment, let's just be still. Now, of course, some of you, you're going to continue on your walk, continue driving. Maybe some of you are in your apartment, wherever you are. But just to be present, to take a breath, to inhabit this physical body that you're in, slow down, to even if you don't feel it, to trust and to know that God is present. And then asking the Holy Spirit to guide our thoughts, to ask some of these questions. Who have I been overlooking in my life? Who in my life needs to be seen? Who needs encouragement? Who simply needs a listening ear? Who needs a reminder that they matter? Who is the person in my life that Jesus would stop for? You see, you've got to slow down to even be able to ask that question, let alone have Jesus help you answer that question. But perhaps the most important question of all is this: do you believe that Jesus actually stops for you? And if you do, and for some that's a big leap of faith, and you believe that and you trust that, that the God who stops for you longs to stop for other people in your life through you. We are rivers, not reservoirs, of God's attention. Let me pray for us. Loving God, we thank you for this moment. We thank you that you know us, that you love us, that you call us by name, that as Scripture says that God demonstrates his love to us in this, that while we were still sinners, while we had our backs to God, Christ came. He lived. He died. He reconciles us back to God. So Jesus, we thank you that you stopped for us. May you empower us to stop for the people that others overlook. It's in your name we pray, and we say together, amen.
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0: The preceding program was sponsored by Bel Air Church.
1: I got into a serious relationship, but his family was like involved in Santeria. They would do like Ouija boards and like, I mean, everything that you can think of, like occult, like they were in it. And I feel like something just like sit on me. Like I was like shaking, crying. I just called out to Jesus. From that moment, I felt like God took it and was like, I'm gonna heal you.
2: We also had members who fought in the war to fight for the cause of liberty.
3: Making sure that army is staffed and supplied. He's able to identify British intelligence agents and send that information on to Washington. After they've served in the army, they look forward to a government which gives to bigotry no sanction, to persecution no assistance.
4: Washington's words are powerful because they express an idea of a world that's different from the one everybody grew up in.
5: This ideal of religious freedom is going to be part of the government, but is it really meant for everyone?
3: Is this going to be a place where you can be free to say what you want about God

0: kids. Gizmo here. Portions of this adventure may be too intense for young children. So if you are under the age of 10, please get your parents or a responsible adult to watch this with you.
1: It's good to be back. Doesn't look like much has changed.
2: It's the Accuser. What's he doing here?
3: He is presenting himself before God.
4: Where have you come from?
1: I've been patrolling the Earth, watching everything that's going on.
2: What does he want?
4: What do you think of my servant Job? No one on Earth is like him. He is a truly good person who respects me and refuses to do evil.
1: Yes, but Job has good reason to fear God. You've always put a wall of protection around him and his home and his property. You've made him prosper in everything he does. Look how rich he is. But reach out and take away everything he has, and he will surely curse you to your face.
4: All right. You may test him. Do whatever you want with everything he possesses. But do not harm him physically.

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0: I'm so sorry, Phoebe.
1: Phoebe's father was a great man. We'll miss him terribly.
0: Please, come in.
2: Professor Quantum, how's Chris?
1: Losing his grandpa has been very hard for him. They meant the world to each other.
0: Chris is out back. Why don't you go see him, Joy?
1: Please, everybody, come in.

0: Riggy, where are you? Come on, boy. Come on.
1: Gizmo? What are you doing?
0: Oh, Joy! Thank goodness you are back from vacation. It is terrible. Oh.
1: I heard about Chris's grandpa.
0: Joy, this has been the worst week of Chris's life. It all started when he took the classroom's pet iguana home for vacation, and it ran away.
2: No!
0: Then, the storm of the year hit Valley View Wednesday night, and a tree crashed through Chris's bedroom roof, breaking his arm. Then, you know all the money Chris had been saving from his paper route? It got stolen from him when he was on his way to put it in the bank. Everything that could possibly go wrong is going wrong, Joy.
1: Now the worst thing of all is Grandpa died.

0: sorry about your grandpa.
1: Why are all these bad things happening to me when I try so hard to be good?
0: Chris, sometimes...
1: I'm just gonna stop trying. My grandpa died.
2: Chris, I have searched everywhere, Ricky, and... Oh, no.
0: Superbook!
2: Let me stay behind so I can find the class's iguana!
3: I am taking you to meet a man who lost everything he had while his faith in God was put to the test.
4: Stop! Those are my master's oxen!
5: Job's 500 yoke of oxen, stolen. Too bad. And now the outlook is cloudy, with a chance of fire!
1: Oh man, my week can't get any worse than this!

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My deal with God was not to harm Job, but he never said anything about his sons and daughters.

0: This appears to be a safe distance from...
1: Master! Master!
2: What is it? What is happening?
1: The oxen were plowing and the donkeys feeding beside them when the Sabaeans raided them and took them away. Indeed, they have killed the servants with the edge of the sword, and I alone have escaped to tell you.
3: Master! My master! The fire of God fell from heaven and burned up the sheep and the servants and consumed them, and I alone have escaped to tell
4: you. Three gangs of Chaldeans attacked and stole your camels. All of your other servants were killed, and I'm the only one who escaped to tell
5: you. Your sons and daughters were feasting in their oldest brother's home. Suddenly, the powerful wind swept in from the wilderness and hit the house on all sides. The house collapsed, and all your children are dead. I'm the only one who escaped to tell
0: you. Children!
6: Why has this happened?

0: the Lord gave, and the Lord has taken away. Blessed be the name of the Lord!
1: He should be angry with God for what has happened, but instead he praises him.

0: broken, battered, and beleaguered. Sorry, God. I'm about to win our challenge. Would the master of the house have anything to spare a weary traveler?
1: Sadly, my master is in mourning and has lost everything he had. There is barely enough for the members of the household.
0: Is this true?
2: He lost everything in one day. His family, his fortune. I mean, I have stuff that's happened to me. Really bad stuff.
0: That God has allowed to happen? How can God do that? Job must surely hate God now.
2: That's the amazing part. With everything that's happened, he still praises God.
0: This cannot be. No one loses their fortune, their family, everything in this world. It does not turn to God to blame or ask why. God, Job will yet deny you.
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4: From where do you come?
0: From going to and fro on the earth, and from walking back and forth on it.
4: Have you considered my servant Job, that there is none like him on the earth, a blameless and upright man, and he holds fast to his integrity?
0: Skin for skin. Yes, all that a man has he will give for his life. There's no pain like your own. People will do anything to stay alive. Try striking Job's own body with pain, and he will curse you to your face.
5: God will let the accuser do this?
4: Behold, he is in your hand, but spare his life.

0: is that? What is that?
1: What's going on?
2: It's that Master Joe. What's happening? Why is he screaming?
3: Agony. Such a pleasing sound.
4: What sin has brought this on you?
5: He looks horrible.

0: Do you still hold fast to your integrity? Curse God and die.
1: You talk like a foolish woman. Should we accept only good things from the hand of God and never anything bad? This man's faith!
2: Stop and think. Do the innocent
3: don't
2: die?
3: Plant trouble and
2: when does money spring from the soil and troubles its spouse from the earth afterwards? Is a person proved innocent just
3: by plant trouble and cultivate evil?
2: Consider the joys of those corrected by God. Do not despise the discipline of the Almighty when you sin.
4: It was sure nice of Job's friends to come and see him.
5: Yes, but with friends like that, who needs enemies?
1: Stop assuming my guilt, for I have done no wrong. Do you think I am lying? Don't I know the difference between right and wrong?
6: He made your children pay for their sins, so why don't you turn to him and start living right? We know God doesn't reject an innocent person or help a sinner.
2: Surrender your heart to God, turn to him in prayer, and give up your sins. You simply must repent.
7: Do you think that's why those bad things were happening to me, Joy? Because I did something wrong?
1: I know as much as you do. You are no better than I am. As for me, I would speak directly to the Almighty. I want to argue my case with God himself. As for you, you smear me with lies.
2: Job, we're here to help you. Sir. We tried to speak to you and make sense to
1: as
2: you, Joe.
1: As physicians, you are worthless quacks. If only you could be silent, that's the wisest thing you could
2: what?
1: Do.
2: What are you talking about? Job is not listening. We should not even have come.
1: Oh, God, grant me these two things and then I will be able to face you. Remove your heavy hand from me and don't terrify me with your awesome presence. Now summon me and I will answer. Or let me speak to you and you reply. Tell me, what have I done wrong?
8: Action. Fun.
9: And animals.
8: And plenty of adventure.
10: I'll handle this.
11: I am too scared to look.
8: It's Superbook.
7: Job, with all the bad things that are happening, do you still believe there is a God who is looking out for you?
1: I wish that my words could be written down or chiseled into a rock. For I know that my Redeemer lives, and he will stand upon the earth at last. My flesh may be destroyed, yet from this body I will see God. Yes, I will see him with my own eyes, and I am overwhelmed at the thought.
7: You remind me a lot of my grandfather. He believed like you do.
12: It is clear he must have sinned, so he should have asked forgiveness from God.
4: Aren't you going to say goodbye to Job?
12: Say goodbye for us.
5: If I were Job, I would defriend them so fast.
7: What's up?
4: Looks like Job's friends are leaving.
7: Yeah, they kept saying that Job was guilty and God was punishing him, but he kept claiming he was innocent. And now,

0: He's now going to be struck by lightning for sure. No!
1: Listen to me! Let the Almighty answer me!
2: Why do you talk so much when you know so little? Now get ready to face me. Can you answer the questions I ask? How did I lay the foundation for the earth? Were you there? Doubtless you know who decided its length and width. What supports the foundation? Who placed the cornerstone while the morning stars sang and angels rejoiced? When the ocean was born, I set its boundaries and wrapped it in blankets of thickest fog. Then I built a wall around it, locked the gates, and said, "Your powerful waves stop here. They go no further. I am the Lord All-Powerful. But you have argued that I am wrong. Now you must answer me."
1: I know that you can do anything, and no one can stop you. You asked, "Who is this that questions my wisdom with such ignorance?" It is I, and I was talking about things I knew nothing about, things far too wonderful for me. I had only heard about you before, but now I have seen you with my own eyes. I take back everything I said, and I sit in dust and ashes to show my repentance.
2: Servant Job has said about me is true, but I am angry at you and your two friends for not telling the truth. So I want you to go over to Job and offer 7 bulls and 7 goats on an altar as a sacrifice to please me. After this, Job will pray, and I will agree not to punish you for your foolishness.
3: Job, please!

0: Job never lost his faith in God.
1: Job, we were wrong.
2: We will pray with you.
1: Let us come and pray with you.
2: The Lord has asked us to sacrifice with you. Forgive us, please.
3: Here on earth, you will have many trials and sorrows. But take heart, because I have overcome the world.
4: Chris, it's Iggy!
5: Get him, Giz!
6: Are starting to get better already.
0: Yeah. Maybe I need to start working on a little of Job's faith in God when things go bad for me. And that's not all.
6: What do you mean?
0: There's a little something else Job taught me. I know that my Redeemer lives, and he will stand upon the earth at last. My flesh may be destroyed, yet from this body I will see God. Yes, I will see him with my own eyes, and I am overwhelmed at the thought.
3: After Job prayed for his friends, the Lord restored his fortunes. In fact, the Lord gave him twice as much as before. He also gave Job 7 more sons and 3 more daughters. In all the land, no women were as lovely as the daughters of Job. And Job lived 140 years after that, living to see 4 generations of his children and grandchildren. Then he died an old man who had lived a long, full life.
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8: 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So I will destroy every living creature on earth. I am sorry I ever made them.
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1: Save me!
2: Get him to save you! It was his idea to skip school!
0: Oh? Well, you were right there with me, because you were crushing all over Pierce!
2: Chris, are you sure about this? School starts in half an hour.
0: You have first period study hall. And I have a note from Mom.
2: You forged a note from your mom?
0: Relax, will you? It's no big deal.
3: Chris, you left your lunch at home again. I went to school to give it to you, but you were not there. So, I used my GPS to track you here, where you appear to be breaking into the skateboard park before it opens.
0: Giz, listen, we're kind of busy.
4: Hey, Quantum! You ready?
0: You bet!
2: Whoa. Hi, Pierce.
0: Huh? Oh, Pierce, you know Joy?
4: Oh, hey. This way, Quantum. Let's see what you got.
0: Your skateboards have rockets?
4: Those Nitro Blasters are how my team's gonna win the insane games next week. You think you're tough enough to ride with us?
0: Yeah, well...
4: Show 'em what it takes, Zayna. We shot this video on a street run last week. Show's over. Now let's see what you got.
3: Oh, Chris, can we talk?
2: Excuse us a second.
3: This is very, very dangerous.
0: That's why they're called the Skateboard Maniacs. They're the hottest team in town, and they want me to join before the Insane Games.
3: Why do the words maniac and insane not worry you? Can't you see that this Pierce person is violent?
2: I think he's cute.
3: No!
0: Superbook!
3: And Superbook said we would meet a righteous man who walked in fellowship with God.
2: Well, I can tell you one thing. If there is a righteous man left on Earth, he isn't in this town.
3: Uh-oh.
0: Watch out! Run!
2: Help, help, help!
0: Look out, Joy!
3: I'd like to stay and protect you guys, but...
2: Do you know where you're going?
3: Anywhere but...
2: I don't understand why Superbook would dump us in the middle of a town where everyone was trying to kill each other.
3: Yes, especially if he was trying to introduce us to someone who walked in fellowship with God.
0: Whoa. Guys, I think I found our man.
5: Build an ark from cypress wood and waterproof it with tar, inside and out.
6: What's an ark?
3: My records indicate an ark is described in the Bible as a large boat built by Noah.
5: The length of the ark shall be 300 cubits, its width 50 cubits, and its height 30 cubits. You shall make a window for the ark, and you shall finish it to a cubit from above, and set the door of the ark in its side. You shall make it with lower, second, and third decks. Look. I am about to cover the earth with a flood that will destroy every living thing that breathes. Everything on earth will die. But I will establish my covenant with you, and you shall go into the ark. You, your sons, your wife, and your sons' wives with you.

0: watch now.
1: Wonderful job.
2: You've really done it, Noah.
0: That is a big boat. Correct, Joy. A very big boat, which we have built in the middle of nowhere with no water in sight. And by the way, my instruments show no sign of potential precipitation.
3: Gizmo, God said he would cause a flood. My guess is your instruments are wrong.
4: Come into the ark. You and all your household, because I have seen that you are righteous before me in this generation. You shall take with you 7 each of every clean animal, a male and his female, 2 each of animals that are unclean.
3: Wow, look at all of them.
4: Also 7 each of birds of the air, to keep the species alive on the face of all the earth.
5: Whoa, look at that!
6: I hope we have room for all these animals.
0: Yes, and I hope we have rooms big enough for some of these animals.

0: sacrificial animals to the right, non-sacrificial animals to the left. Ugh. Ugh. Oh, it's a good thing cows don't fly.
1: Or elephants!
2: Up you go. Move along. This looks like the last of them.
3: Come on, kids. Keep them moving.
4: Well, we're almost loaded, but still no sign of rain.
5: Whoa.
4: Totally awesome.
0: Wow.
1: Amazing! I can't believe they all fit so perfectly.

0: how did things get this violent? I mean, is God really angry with everyone?
1: I don't know if angry is the right word, Chris. I think that the Lord is heartbroken.
2: It seems, bit by bit, mankind has turned to evil and violence, and now that is all that remains.
3: Noah found grace in the eyes of the Lord. As for the rest,

0: case it won't budge.
1: Great! Now we are locked in a giant boat with hundreds of soon-to-be smelly animals, and still not a drop of rain to be seen. Huh?
2: What is that?
1: There it is.
3: Everyone, make sure the animals are secure.
4: Genko!
1: Whoa, securing animals, right.
5: Now it begins.

0: be afraid. The Lord is with us.
1: Gizmo, you saved the penguin. That is so sweet.
2: Wow, that was the wildest raft ride ever.
1: Chris, this isn't some amusement park. Don't you realize? Those animals, Noah's family, and us. We're all that's left.

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1: Oh, this rain.

0: don't know how much more of this I can take. Oh! And would somebody keep the elephants in their pens?
1: So, it's about this friend of yours?
2: Pierce. Yeah. I thought I wanted to hang out with him. Be like him. He acts like he doesn't have to follow the rules. Like he and his friends are special, you know?
1: That sounds appealing, doesn't it? Exciting. A little dangerous?
2: Definitely dangerous.
1: You know that feeling you had? The feeling that says, I know what I'm doing is wrong.
2: Yeah?
1: Eventually, you stop listening to that voice. You make a wrong choice here, a selfish decision there, like your friend, and like those people out there. They didn't care. And before long, they stopped living the life that God wants for them. So, finally, they lost everything.
2: Am I like them? Is it too late for me?
1: No, Chris. You're still asking that question. God does not abandon those who try to live for him.

0: 40 days and 40 nights of nothing but rain.
1: And animals.
2: Then God remembered Noah and every living thing, and all the animals that were with him in the ark. And God made a wind to pass over the earth, and the rain from heaven was restrained. Then, exactly 5 months from the time the flood began, the boat came to rest on the mountains of Ararat. 2.5 months later, as the waters continued to go down, other mountain peaks became visible. After another 40 days, Noah opened the window he had made in the boat and released a raven. The bird flew back and forth until the floodwaters on the earth had dried up. He also released a dove to see if the water had receded and it could find dry ground. But the dove could find no place to land because the water still covered the ground. So it returned to the boat, and Noah held out his hand and drew the dove back inside.
3: Stop squirming, or this is never going to fit.
4: Yes? What on earth are you doing?
3: Chris, Joy, I have got to get off this boat. Do you know what the problem is with all the birds Noah has been sending out looking for land?
5: They don't find any?
3: Precisely, because Noah is sending them out without the proper equipment. Well, no more. I have equipped this bird with a heads-up display infrared mapping system, laser sight, solar-powered thermal heat retainer, 6 weeks of food, and an umbrella. Why, with this state-of-the-art reconnaissance package, he will find land in no time! And a parachute.
4: Never mind the bird act, Gizmo.
5: Besides, Noah's already sent the dove out again. I think he's got it under control.

0: go out of the ark, you and your wife and your sons' wives with you. Release all the animals, the birds, the livestock, and the small animals that scurry along the ground, so they can be fruitful and multiply throughout the earth. While the earth remains, seed time and harvest, cold and heat, winter and summer, and day and night shall not cease. I have placed my rainbow in the clouds. It is the sign of my covenant with you and with all the earth. I will remember my covenant, which is between me and you and every living creature of all flesh. The waters shall never again become a flood to destroy all flesh.
1: Superbook!
2: All right! No more ocean cruises for me!
1: So, you gonna do this or not?
2: Not.
1: What?
2: You heard me. Now, if you'll excuse me, I'm late for school.
3: Me too. I do not go to school, but I am late for, like, a lot of other stuff. Don't you worry. Oh, I got things to do, you bet. And they do not include you or...
4: Whoa!
1: Okay, go! But don't come crawling back, Quantum, because the skateboard maniacs don't give second chances.
3: What did I ever see in him? He's not as cool as he thinks he is.
1: Yeah.
3: You do realize we're gonna get detention for cutting class.
2: It could be worse. We've seen how things can get really bad.
3: But God can make all things new again.
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0: 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What's happening? 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

0: 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We're okay. 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
1: What?
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1: Mom? Where? What corner? 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
2: Sorry, your call cannot be completed at this time.
1: They're stranded, but I don't know where.
3: Take it easy, Joy.
1: Take it easy? They're counting on me, Chris, and I'm just not good at being, I don't know, counted on for stuff like this. I'm not good in these kinds of situations.
4: Superbook!
1: No, I can't go anywhere right now. My parents need to be rescued.
5: I am taking you to meet a man who was an unlikely choice for a great task.
3: Giz, get a reading on where we are.
6: It appears we have arrived in the land of Ofra sometime between 1400 and 1000 BC. Uh-oh. I also detect a small band of soldiers heading in our... Chris? Joy?
7: Please, you must not make a sound.
3: Shh,
7: especially that sound.
8: We completely surprised him.
7: Shh, the Midianites will hear us.
3: Who are these Midianites?
1: And why are you so afraid of them?
7: Huh? Oh, the Midianites have invaded our land. They steal our herds to feed their enormous armies. Stay down!
9: Gideon! Gideon!
7: Oh, it is my servant, Pura.
9: Gideon, the Midianites have been going from house to house, stealing the very bread off the tables. Have we met?
1: I'm Joy. This is Chris and Gizmo.
7: Pura, go carefully to my family so they may eat. Perhaps our new friends will help me with the threshing.
3: Yeah, you bet! What's threshing?
7: It is separating the good parts of the grain from the chaff.
10: Seems like a lot of work for a sandwich.
7: I will retrieve the wheat we have hidden near the terebinth tree.
3: Guys, do you think Superbook brought us here to meet Gideon?
10: Yes, if we are supposed to learn the history of wheat.
1: Well, Superbook did say we'd meet someone who was an unlikely choice for a job God wanted him to do.
3: Yeah, he's not really the hero type, is he?
10: Wow. Guys, who is that talking to Gideon?
1: Where did he come from?
11: The Lord is with you. Mighty man of valor.
7: Sir, if the Lord is with us, then why has all this happened to us? And where are all his miracles our ancestors told us about? Didn't they say, the Lord has brought us up out of Egypt, but now the Lord has abandoned us and handed us over to the Midianites?
11: Go with the strength you have and rescue Israel. I am sending you.
7: Oh, my Lord, how can I save Israel? My clan is the weakest in Manasseh, and I am the youngest in my family.
11: I will be with you, and you will destroy the Midianites as if you were fighting against one man.
7: If you are truly going to help me, show me a sign to prove that it is really the Lord speaking to me. Do not go away until I come back and bring my offering to you.
11: I will stay here until you return.
7: Children, come!

0: He's gone.
1: Alas, O Lord God, for I have seen the angel of the Lord face to face.
2: Peace be with you. Do not fear. You shall not die.
3: Oh, Super Bowl!
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3: Time jump coming up!
5: 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Where are we headed now?
3: What's going to happen to Gideon?
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4: We have just made a short jump forward in time, but we appear to be in the same general geographical location as...
7: Chris? Joy? Gizmo? Whatever happened to you? Where have you been?
3: Pura!
7: So much has happened.
3: Is Gideon here?
4: Did he join the army too?
7: Join the army? He commands the army. Come, see for yourselves.
3: Of all this? He certainly has come a long way.
7: Come, he'll be pleased to see you.
8: Captain, you have visitors.
9: Hi, Gideon.
1: Oh, my friends.
3: Wow, looks like everyone in Israel is with you, Gideon.
8: Not everyone, but we have many.
4: Maybe. But you do not have nearly as many as they do.
3: The Midianite army?
7: The Midianites have covered our land like locusts. It'll take an army twice the size of ours to drive them out.
1: And just this morning, the Lord told me that I had too many men.
3: What?
5: That's impossible.
4: According to my infrared heat census mode, Gideon's army currently stands at 32,000 troops.
5: And Gideon just said, pretty soon, it won't even be that many.
3: It just seems so impossible.
10: Men of Israel, the Lord said, you have too many warriors with you.
11: Gideon, have you gone mad? We need as many men as possible.
10: Larger numbers will serve us best in battle.
12: The Midianites have thousands.
13: More men, not less.
10: Listen to me. The Lord went on to say, if all of us fight the alliance of Midian, Amalek, and all the others gathering with them,
2: the Israelites will boast to me that they saved themselves by their own strength. Therefore, tell the people, whoever is timid or afraid
10: may leave this mountain and go home!
14: What do you mean?

0: sure this is the right thing to do, Gideon.
1: Does he know what he is doing?

0: 22,000 men left today.
1: That means Gideon only has 10,000 men left.
2: There are still too many. Bring them down to the spring, and I will test them to determine who will go with you and who will not.
1: Why do you think Gideon's called all his troops to the stream?
0: It must be some sort of training exercise.
3: I bet it's a test of stamina. Maybe they'll have to race across the river and he'll keep the strongest.
1: Or see who can hold their breath the longest underwater.
4: Everyone must drink from the stream.
1: Huh?
0: Drink from the stream?
2: Divide the men into two groups. In one, put all those who cup water in their hands and lap it up with their tongues like dogs. In the other group, put all those who kneel down and drink with their mouths in the stream.
0: I do not understand how Gideon is going to determine which men to get rid of based on this test.
5: 300.
0: What?
5: Only 300 drank from their hands. God has told me, with these 300 men, I will rescue you and give you victory over the Midianites. Send all the others home.
1: What? Only 300? It's totally impossible for Gideon and 300 men to beat the thousands and thousands of soldiers in that Midianite army.
0: Not if I can construct a plasma ray with a reinforced gamma blaster from these fig trees. Come on, Chris. You can hold my tape measure.
3: Gideon, the odds are so much against you.
5: I must trust that God will show me the way. Though that is often hard for me, it has always been my nature to be uncertain and to think something may not be possible, rather than to believe it is.
3: Yeah, sometimes I'm the same way.
5: When God called me to drive the Midianites from our land, I needed a lot of assurance. And this is how I found it.
3: I don't understand. You became certain you could lead an army because of a piece of wool?
5: No. I learned to trust in God because of it. I said to God, "If you will save Israel by my hand as you have said, look, I will put out a fleece of wool on the threshing floor. If there is dew on the fleece only, and it is dry on all the ground, then I will know that you will save Israel by my hand. And it happened. When I came the next morning, the ground was dry, but the fleece was wet with dew. But I still had questions.
4: Do not be angry with me. But let me test, I pray, just once more with the fleece. Let it now be dry only on the fleece, but on all the ground let there be dew.

0: Oh, and God did so that night. The fleece was dry, but there was dew on the ground. So I keep this as a reminder of God's promise that He will show me the way. You hold on to it for a while. It will keep you warm. Now I must prepare 300 men as if they were 30,000.
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0: Arise, get up, attack the Midianite camp. I am going to let you defeat them. But if you're still afraid, you and your servant Purah should sneak down to their camp. When you hear what the Midianites are saying, you will be brave enough to attack.
1: I had this dream. And in my dream, a loaf of barley bread came tumbling down into the Midianite camp. It hit my tent, turned it over, and knocked it flat.
2: Your dream can mean only one thing. God has given Gideon, son of Joash the Israelite, victory over Midian and all its allies.
1: No, this can't be. What are we going to do? We must tell the commander. If this dream is as you say, we are doomed. Are you sure your interpretation is true?
3: Arise! Arise! For the Lord has delivered the camp of Midian into your hand. Give a ram's horn to each man. Give them all pitchers with torches to put inside. When we get to the enemy camp, spread out and surround it. Then wait for me to blow a signal on my ram's horn. As soon as you hear it, blow your ram's horns and shout, "For the Lord and for Gideon!"
4: What? That is it? Torches and clay pots? That is not a plan. That is a decorating motif.

0: What's going on?
1: This can't be happening. There's too many of them.
0: They are upon us! Run! It's working! It's really working!
2: The Midianites are so confused, they're actually fighting each other!
0: And the rest are running for their lives!
3: Trust in God, Joy. He will show you the way.
2: We're going home! It's only a second after we left. Gizmo, bring up a city map. Okay, my parents were coming from Aunt Fern's house. That means they would have had to take this canyon road.
4: So?
2: So, there's only one section of that road where the trees are close enough to fall on their car. Giz, I need your Mock Rocket Mode 3000.
5: Right!
2: Chris, call Smitty's garage and tell them where we're headed.
5: Are you sure about this, Joy?
2: If God can use Gideon to lead an army, he can use me to rescue my parents. Gizmo, grappling hook.
5: No problem.

0: joy.
1: Dad! Mom!
2: Oh, honey!
0: However, did you... I mean, I knew you could do it, but I never suspected how.
1: Yeah, well, I guess I just found out people can do pretty amazing things when they're called to the challenge.
3: And when God is with you.
4: After the battle, the Israelites said, "Gideon, we want you to be our king. Then your son, and then your grandson will rule."
5: "No, I won't be your king. Only the Lord is your ruler."
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0: We also had members who fought in the war to fight for the cause of liberty.
1: Making sure that army is staffed and supplied. He's able to identify British intelligence agents and send that information on to Washington. After they've served in the army, they look forward to a government which gives to bigotry no sanction, to persecution no assistance.
2: Washington's words are powerful because they express an idea of a world that's different from the one everybody grew up in.
3: This ideal of religious freedom is going to be part of the government, but is it really meant for everyone?
1: Is this going to be a place where you can be free to say what you want about God

0: I am the one he looks to first.
1: Tell him, Simon Peter, Jesus speaks to me like a father to
2: his
1: son.
2: You're both wrong. I am the one Jesus favors.
1: Simon Peter, how can you say that? What makes you think you are that important to Jesus?
3: In this world, the kings and great men lord it over their people. Yet they are called friends of the people. But among you, it will be different. Those who are the greatest among you should take the lowest rank, and the leader should be like a servant. Who is more important, the one who sits at the table or the one who serves? The one who sits at the table, of course, but not here. For I am among you as one who serves, and just as my Father has granted me a kingdom, I now grant you the right to eat and drink at my table in my kingdom. And you will sit on thrones, judging the 12 tribes of Israel. Simon. Simon. Indeed, Satan has asked for you, that he may sift you as wheat. But I have prayed for you, that your faith should not fail. And when you have returned to me, strengthen your brethren.
4: Lord, I am ready to go to prison with you and even to die with you.
3: Peter, before the rooster crows tomorrow morning, you will deny 3 times that you even know me.
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0: I'm just saying, I'd like to, you know, maybe get into one of your pickup games after school sometime.
1: Quantum, our game's invite only.
0: Well, everybody knows that, so what's it take to get an invite?
1: We don't hang with guys like you, Quantum. Not cool and too short.
2: Oh, I don't know. I heard Quantum here has a wicked little jump shot.
1: Yeah, little is right.
0: Oh, can't touch me. Look out, Quantum Crew. Here it comes. I call it the Quantum Corkscrew. All right.
1: Do that again so we know it's not a fluke.
0: I dropped that shot in my sleep.
3: Chris! Chris, you'll never guess what! I got elected president of the chess club!
1: Seriously? Chess club? Oh my gosh, I'm president! Quantum, you know this chess nut?
0: Never seen her before. Check this out, guys!
3: Chris?
0: Oh yeah, come on! Yeah,
4: yeah. Bad! Oh, cool. Yeah. Good news! Yeah. Yeah.
2: Personal invite to the game.
0: Huh?
1: Oh. Meet you at River Park.
0: Yes!
3: Chris! Oh, Chris! I have brought your athletic shoes from home like you asked.
0: I'm gonna be hanging out with the coolest kids at Valley View.
3: I am very glad for you, Chris, but, what is the matter with Joy? Chris, how could you do that?
0: Joy? Those guys don't think the chess club is very cool, and you know how much I want
3: to... And that makes it okay to pretend you don't know me?
0: Joy, you know I'm your friend.
3: I thought I knew.
0: Joy! Joy!
3: Superbuck! Oh, no. Not again. Not a Superbuck trip now!
5: I am going to show you the power of forgiveness.
0: Oh man, just when I was going to get to... Huh? What's going on?
6: Out of the way!
3: I say we listen to the big man with a torch!
0: Joy!
7: Gizmo!
6: Open the gate! We're taking Jesus to be questioned by Caiaphas!
0: What's going on?
8: This man, Jesus of Nazareth, is stirring up all kinds of trouble, claiming he's the Son of God. The high priest Caiaphas will determine his fate.
3: We must get to Chris!
6: Move inside!
0: Hey! Wait!
9: John!
0: What are you...
3: Chris!
6: Hurry, Peter!
9: John!
6: Please, let my friend in. Peter, come with me.
9: John, this is all going badly.
6: Hurry, there is no time
9: to
6: delay.
9: Listen to me. Jesus, just let them arrest him.
10: You tried to stop them. Maybe that's not the way Jesus wants it to be.
9: What does he want? This whole night makes no sense. It's all going wrong. How will Jesus become king? He's being arrested by the officials of the very people that he's meant to lead.
10: Peter, remember what Jesus said. We must go. Follow me.

0: Gizmo, what are you doing?
1: Chris might be in trouble in there. Maybe I can locate him with my scan cam.
0: Forget about him, Gizmo. If he doesn't want to be with me, then I don't want to be with him.

0: What do you think Caiaphas will do with this Jesus of Nazareth?
1: Oh, he will get his due, along with all his followers.
2: You were one of those with Jesus the Galilean.
3: I don't know what you're talking about.
4: This man was with Jesus of Nazareth.
3: I swear, I don't even know the man.
0: You must be one of them. We can tell by your Galilean accent.
1: A curse on me if I'm lying. I don't know the man.
5: Before the rooster crows tomorrow morning, you will deny 3 times that you even know me.

0: this? Where are they taking Jesus?
1: They're saying the Praetorium, so some guy named Pontius Pilate can judge him now.
2: No.
0: Who is that man?
3: That's Peter.
0: What is the matter with him?
3: He's probably, upset because they're taking his friend Jesus away.

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1: So, where are we now, Giz?
2: We have arrived at the Sea of Galilee. It also appears Superbook has taken us approximately 3 weeks forward in time.
1: Man, we gotta get home sooner. I'll miss my chance to play basketball with the coolest guys in school.
3: They're not cool.
4: Giz, a pair of binoculars, please.
1: What did you say?
4: Giz, a pair of binoculars, please.
1: No, before that, you said they're not cool. Just shows what you know, Joy. Ask anybody at school. It's taken me all year to prove I've got what it takes to hang with them. And now they're gonna let me. So that makes me...
4: totally uncool, too.
1: What? Wait. I told you, Joy.

0: Hi, I'm Joy, and I... Wait, you're Peter. You were with Jesus at the house of Caiaphas.
1: We're all followers of Jesus. Or we were.
0: What do you mean, were?
2: If you were at the house of Caiaphas, how have you not heard? Jesus was crucified.
3: After he died, we were all so fearful.
2: Most of the disciples hid from the Romans or the mob. Others simply ran away.
4: But then the most amazing miracle happened. Jesus rose from the dead.
0: What? I remember... I mean, if he's alive, where is he?
4: He has come to us several times, but he has been different. I saw him and was not certain it was him.
5: Put your finger here and look at my hands. Put your hand into the wound in my side. Do not be faithless any longer. Believe.
4: My Lord and my God.
5: You believe because you have seen me. Blessed are those who believe without seeing me.
0: That's amazing.
4: Why did I ever doubt him?
6: I'm going fishing.
2: We'll come too.
1: He cannot forgive himself.
0: For what?
1: He denied even knowing Jesus.
0: And some people don't even feel bad for what they did. Take the small boat. I don't think Chris wants to be around me anyway.
7: Peter, that night they arrested Jesus, I understand why you had to say you didn't know him. I mean, they could have arrested you. Who knows what everyone was thinking that night? You had to protect yourself, didn't you?
8: Jesus knew Satan's about to test me, and I failed. Never let down your guard, Chris. The devil is like a roaring lion, sneaking around to find someone to attack.

0: Chris, I have been checking this area with sonar, and perhaps the disciples should move to another location. There are no fish in the vicinity.
1: I think they kind of figured that out already, Giz. Keep looking.

0: Good morning.
1: Huh? Who is that?
2: Who's that? Who's calling out?
0: Have you caught anything?
3: No! We haven't caught a single fish!
4: Cast the net on the right side of the boat, and you will find some!
1: What is he talking about?
2: We've been fishing all night. Apparently off the wrong side of the boat.
5: There's nothing to lose.

0: makes him think this is going to work?
1: I have been running the sonar all night, and there are no fish anywhere near here. That is a fact.
2: Gizmo?
1: What makes you think he now wants to be with him?
3: Love games? 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

0: Peter, it's Jesus.
1: What?
2: Teacher!
3: Master, I don't...
4: Bring some of the fish you have just caught.

0: tell you, that was just great the way Joy saved you from the water, wasn't it, Chris?
1: Looks like Jesus isn't angry with Peter, which is great, you know, especially after what happened.
2: Of course, it helps that Peter was really sorry for what he did.
1: Yeah, boy, sure would be nice if we could be more like that. Forgiving and everything, right?
2: Of course, Jesus wouldn't hurt the people who care about him.
1: I guess that's why he's Jesus and we're, you know, us.

0: Lord, I...
1: Simon, son of Jonah, do you love me more than these?
0: Yes, Lord. You know that I love you.
1: Then feed my lambs. Simon, son of Jonah, do you love me?
0: Yes, Lord. You know I love you.
1: Then take care of my sheep. Simon, son of Jonah, do you love me?
0: Lord, you know everything. You know that I love you.
1: Then feed my sheep and follow me.
2: Peter denied Jesus three times, so Jesus is restoring him three times.
3: Joy, I am...
2: Super Book!
3: Joy, I want to say, look, I messed up. Sometimes people make mistakes. They get overwhelmed or afraid.
2: Or selfish.
3: But mostly afraid. I never should have denied that I knew you in front of those guys, Joy. I mean it. I'm sorry.
4: I forgive you, Chris. And I'm sorry if I overreacted. A little.
5: Hey, Quantum! You gonna play with us or not?
6: You know what? I'm not gonna. No, I gotta go.
5: Go where?
6: Coolest thing just happened. Joy was just made president of the chess club. So I'm gonna go celebrate. With my friends.
2: Checkmate. Game over. See ya. Woohoo! Besides, who needs the quantum corkscrew when I've got the gizmo gutshot?
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0: When the British withdrew from Palestine on May the 14th, 1948, 1,000 soldiers from Jordan's Arab Legion invaded the Jewish quarter of Jerusalem. For 13 days, the quarter was defended by just 200 Israeli fighters. But by May the 27th, food and ammunition had run out, and reinforcements still had not arrived. The few Jewish defenders left standing had been ordered to retreat. The Jordanians captured and blew up the city's main synagogue, a dramatic end to the battle for the old city. On the morning of May the 28th, the leaders of the Jewish quarter officially surrendered. Colonel Abdullah El-Tel, the local commander of the Arab Legion, gave orders for the Jewish defenders to be arrested. The 35 remaining fighters lined up. But El-Tel refused to believe that so few men had caused him so many losses. "You have deceived me," he said. "If I had known your true size, I would have fought you with sticks." He then ordered that some of the quarter's Jewish residents also be arrested to create a more impressive parade of prisoners when he returned to Amman. In the end, 350 Jewish men were taken as prisoners of war. 68 people were killed, and 1,400 Jews were expelled from their homes. In the Jewish cemetery on the Mount of Olives, thousands of graves were destroyed. Headstones were used as building blocks for the Jordanian army barracks, and officers built latrines on top of the stones to defile them. 58 synagogues were demolished. Hundreds of Torah scrolls were burned. And for the first time in 1,300 years, Jews were denied access to their remaining holy places, including the Western Wall. After the battle, Colonel El-Tel reported to his superiors that the Jews had been defeated.
1: Only 4 days after our entry into Jerusalem, the Jewish quarter had become their graveyard. Death and destruction reigned over it. As the dawn of Friday, May 28, 1948, was about to break, the Jewish quarter emerged convulsed in a black cloud of death and agony. For the first time in 1,000 years, not a single Jew remains in the Jewish quarter. Not a single building remains intact. This makes the Jews' return here impossible.

0: we must become accustomed to opening our eyes to discover the endless wonders of God's deeds.
1: On Independence Day, there always was a big party, and they still do it today at Merkaz Harav Yeshiva. Rabbi Tzvi Yehuda Cook spoke on that occasion.
2: He said that it was pertinent to learn chapter 19 of Psalms in the 19th year of the establishment of the State of Israel. And he talked about how we should thank God for the wonderful establishment of the State of Israel.
0: On the night in 1947, when the United Nations voted to divide the land of Israel into two states, the whole nation flowed into the street to celebrate. But I couldn't go out and join in the rejoicing. I sat alone and burdened. I couldn't make my peace with the terrible news that the word of God in the book of the prophets had now been fulfilled. They divided my land. Where is our Hebron? Have we forgotten it? And where is our Shechem? Have we forgotten it? And where is our Jericho? Have we forgotten it? And where is the other bank of the Jordan River? Where is every piece of earth? Every piece of God's land? Do we have the right to give away even a centimeter of it? God forbid. In that state, my whole body was stunned, wounded and severed into pieces. I couldn't celebrate. They divided my land. They divided the land of God.
2: At the time that he said it, it was just so out of thought. He's talking about these Arab cities that are now in Jordan, and why in the world would he even think of it? Nobody thought of it at the time, and you have to realize this is only a few weeks before the Six-Day War, and all of the students were really surprised to hear it. And also he said it with a force of thunder that everyone was just amazed.
3: It was seen as a prophecy. It was an understanding that great events will take place in the future.

0: While Israelis celebrated Independence Day, Arabs observed what they called the Nakba, or catastrophe, the day Israel declared statehood. Egypt's president, Gamal Abdel Nasser, issued a call to arms for the entire Arab world. Brothers, he said, it is our duty to prepare for the final battle in Palestine. On May the 15th, he ordered Egypt's heavy artillery forces to move into the Sinai Peninsula, and overnight they raced toward the Israeli border. While in Israel, a battle raged between the government and the generals. Military leaders wanted to launch a preemptive strike against Egypt, but Levi Eshkol, who was both Israel's prime minister and defense minister, urged caution, which many viewed as weakness. Nasser's move launched the three-week period that Israelis would call the Hamtana, or the waiting.
1: There was great uncertainty. I don't think that on the day I had to leave my wife and child behind, I believe we were actually heading out into combat.
2: People were tense, they were nervous. It was clear that we are on the eve of some happening. We are stopping and we are ready to go and we don't know what we're waiting for. And obviously it's a politically induced waiting.
0: The next day, Nasser expelled the United Nations Emergency Force. 3,400 troops who had been stationed in the Sinai Peninsula since 1956 to keep the peace.
3: The immediate reaction of both the army and the public is we have to go to war now. Back then, the mothers of soldiers went out to protest that the government wasn't going to war, because the sense was that every passing day, the state of Israel was increasingly dangerous. More than half of humanity was arrayed against this tiny state back in 1967. Israel had one great power ally, the French. And on the eve of the Six-Day War, the French switched sides. There was a friendship with the United States, but there was no strategic alliance with the United States. The Israeli army fought with French arms, not with American arms. And all of a sudden, the French disappear.
0: Israel was on her own, surrounded by hostile nations, outnumbered and outgunned. Egypt, Jordan, Syria, and Iraq had mobilized nearly 500,000 soldiers to fight Israel's 275,000. The Arabs also had twice as many tanks and four times as many planes as Israel.
4: We, the commanders and paratroopers, were really dismayed at the idea of facing a huge army with more equipment than the IDF, more planes, more tanks, more cannons, more soldiers. They were a united army. We knew that Nasser was extremely dominant, very aggressive, and we knew that the Soviets were helping them. And the Soviet equipment that we knew about were really things we were scared of. So we knew, when we were called up, that this was a war of life or death.
0: No shots had been fired yet. But in those 3 weeks, Nasser waged a psychological war on Israel. From Cairo came the Voice of Thunder, an Egyptian radio broadcast that filled the Israeli airwaves with threats of destruction.
5: All Egypt is now prepared to plunge into total war, which will put an end to Israel.
6: There was great fear in the air that we were going to be attacked by huge forces and that it would mean the end of the Jewish people in the country.
0: On May the 23rd, Israelis got the news they had feared. Egypt had blocked one of their ships from entering the Straits of Tiran, Israel's only shipping access to Asia. By international law, this was an act of war. Again, Israel's generals wanted to strike. And again, Eshkol refused.
3: Generals like Arik Sharon, accused Eshkol of endangering not only the future of Israel, but the future of the Jewish people worldwide by waiting. But Eshkol held firm. And what he said was this. He said, Israel has to exhaust all possible nonviolent options. We have to convince the world, but particularly the United States of America, that we did everything possible to avoid war, so that when we do go to war, if we have to go to war, we will have political backing.
0: Caught between the government and the generals, the Army's chief of staff, Yitzhak Rabin, did his best to prepare for every possible scenario. He called up 80,000 reservists to active duty and considered a preemptive attack on Egypt's air force. Adding to Rabin's stress was a blistering lecture from his former mentor and Israel's founder, David Ben-Gurion, who accused him of dragging Israel into what he called a suicidal war. 2 days later, Rabin suffered a nervous breakdown. A doctor placed him on tranquilizers for a few days, and his condition was kept secret, so as not to alarm the public. Years later, the official line was that he had suffered from nicotine poisoning.
3: He felt that the political leadership wasn't giving him sufficient backing, and he, quite tragically, didn't have much role in the war.
5: We challenge you, Eshkol, to try out all your weapons. Put them to the test. They will spell Israel's death and annihilation.
0: By May the 28th, Prime Minister Eshkol had more to worry about than insults from Radio Cairo. That night, he had to deliver his own radio address to reassure the Israeli public.
3: He wasn't a great speaker to begin with, and he had a flu, and he received a text that had been edited with all sorts of words crossed out and penciled in the margins, and he didn't have time to go through the speech, so he went down to Israel Radio and he gave a speech, and he stammered, and he stuttered. And for a country that was on edge, hearing a national leader stammer like that was traumatic. And people were terrified.
0: The next morning, Israel's founder, David Ben-Gurion, wrote in his diary, "As long as Eshkol is in office, we will plummet into the abyss."
2: What was needed was a determining voice that would tell the people, that's where we are, that's what we're waiting for, that's what we're going to do, and feel self-confident about it. There wasn't a feeling of self-confidence.
0: If Israel's leader appeared to lack self-confidence, the Arab leaders had it in excess.
7: We shall destroy Israel and its inhabitants.
8: And as for the survivors, if there are any, the boats are ready to deport them.
9: The Syrian army, with its finger on the trigger, is united. I believe the time has come to begin a battle of annihilation.
10: Our goal is clear, to wipe Israel off the map. And we shall, God willing, meet in Tel Aviv and in Haifa.
0: The Arab leaders did more than just talk. The combined Arab armies boasted more than 5,000 tanks and 900 aircraft. As they trained, Egyptian soldiers chanted, "We are marching to Haifa, to Jaffa, and to Akko." On May the 30th, Jordan and Egypt signed a mutual defense pact, giving Egypt total control of the Jordanian army. By now, Israeli leaders agreed that Eshkol wasn't capable of acting as both prime minister and minister of defense. So on June the 1st, a new defense minister was sworn in. Retired General Moshe Dayan, a brilliant strategist who had become a military legend in Israel.
3: He had been a very popular chief of staff from the 1956 war. And, you know, he was an icon. He was an internationally recognized icon. And Levi Eshkol, who I deeply respect, didn't have a reputation as a fighter. He hadn't really served much in the army. He was kind of awkward and tended to stammer. Here was Moshe Dayan, who was an action figure.
0: Dayan's appointment instilled a new confidence in the army.
2: There was great joy and relief and enthusiasm, a bit overdone, because it was like a sign, almost a tribal sign, that here we have the right kind of chief and we can wear the war signs and paint our faces, because this means we're going to war with a winning spirit. I can't define it, but it's like defining any kind of charisma. He knew how to use his charisma. He was not blind to it. He realized the effect he has on people and the attention they give his words. He knew he can inspire others, and he did.
0: War now seemed inevitable, and fear continued to spread.
2: Again, mostly among the civilians, because the army had a stronger confidence and they felt they were ready. They were prepared. They felt strong. The army, the air force, the navy, and so on.
1: We have the power. We trained. People were very motivated. But to say that there was no fear is telling a lie. We were afraid and we didn't know how this thing would end. The threat was enormous. It was not only a military threat, but also a mental threat.
0: The Israeli government told its citizens to prepare for war, estimating as many as 10,000 casualties. Thousands of graves were dug, and sandbags were placed in front of homes. The country stockpiled body bags, coffins, and headstones. Schools were turned into bomb shelters, and rabbis blessed the parks in Jerusalem and Tel Aviv, designating them as cemeteries. So many Israelis fled the country that people joked about hanging a new sign at the airport: will the last person out of the country please turn off the lights?
11: In the 3 weeks before the war, people felt that there would be a second Holocaust.
3: The notion that, you know, Arab tanks could be rumbling down the streets of Tel Aviv, or what remained of the streets of Tel Aviv, was a very acute possibility for Israelis in 1967.
0: Throughout the month of May, thousands of reservists were called to active duty. Among them, the 55th Paratrooper Brigade. They set up camp in an orchard near Israel's main airport. There were rumors of a possible Israeli attack in the Sinai, but no definite orders. For 3 weeks, nearly 2,000 paratroopers trained and waited for their mission, while behind the scenes, their officers drew up battle plans.
12: We work from the sun rising to the moon rising to prepare the war. I know that we go to win, really. Our feeling is that our operation will make the changing point of this war. And for us, it was enough.
0: In the months leading up to the war, Arik Achmon lived a double life. As a civilian, he was a full-time economics student at Tel Aviv University. As a reserve paratrooper, he was the chief intelligence officer for the 55th Brigade. In May of 1967, he was summoned by the brigade's commander, Colonel Mota Gur.
13: Arik, have a seat. The IDF is planning a preemptive strike in the Sinai. They want the 55th to parachute into El Arish and destroy the Egyptians' outpost there.
14: What do you need from me?
13: Get me an assessment on what the Egyptians have there and figure out the best way for us to get in.
14: I'll need at least a few weeks.
13: You have 2 days.
14: That's not much time.
13: It's all we have.
14: Mota, I just started this job 10 months ago. Now you want me to plan an entire war in 2 days?
13: Yes.
14: I'm at the university full time. I'm about to take my final exams.
13: So, you'd better get to work.
14: Yes, sir.

0: For as long as he could remember, Ari Gachmon had wanted to be a soldier. During the British Mandate, the kibbutz where he grew up was a meeting place for the Palmach, the special strike force for the Jewish underground army, the Haganah. Arik and his friends eavesdropped on their clandestine meetings, wishing they could fight with the Palmach. By the time Arik was 15, Israel was fighting five Arab nations in the war for independence, and the teenagers of the kibbutz were trained to defend their home. They practiced night raids, hand-to-hand combat, and shooting. When Arik entered the army at 18, he was assigned to the infantry. But he had always dreamed of being a paratrooper, the elite among Israel's soldiers. 5 years later, when Arik was in the reserves, his former commander sent him a letter that would change his life. "Gachmon," he wrote, "we're starting a reservists battalion for the paratroopers. Come." He was then told to visit an officer named Mordechai Gur, better known by his nickname, Mota. Mota had been a member of the Palmach in the 1940s. And in the 50s, he was serving under Ariel Sharon, carrying out reprisal raids in Gaza and the Sinai. At just 26 years old, Mota had become as much a symbol of the paratroopers as the Red Beret.
1: Ari Gachmon.
2: Yes.
1: Sit down.
3: You were in the Golani Brigade.
2: Yes, sir.
3: You've been through officers' training.
2: I have.
3: Now you want to be a paratrooper.
2: That's right.
3: Well, Davidi says you're one of us, so you're one of us. We are starting a 3-week parachuting course next week. Can you come?
2: I'll see if I can.
3: It wasn't meant to be a question. See you then.
2: Thank you.
4: After 2 weeks, I have my assignment to the paratroopers. I belong there.
0: Arik was appointed a platoon commander in Company A of the 28th Paratroopers Battalion. 10 years later, in the summer of 1966, the 28th Battalion was absorbed into a new brigade for reserve paratroopers. Mota Gur was appointed commander of the new 55th Brigade. And once again, Ari Gachmon found himself in Mota's office.
3: Arik, I need a chief intelligence officer. I've been through all the candidates, and you're the best one.
2: Well, that can't be true. I've been trained to command soldiers, not to collect intelligence.
3: I don't want a professional intelligence man. I don't like them. They're soft. What I need is an experienced company commander, and that's you.
2: I'm just about to start at the university.
3: I'll warn you now. With me, you won't get much studying done.
2: Mota, I don't know anything about intelligence.
3: No problem. I have a friend who will help you. Yaeli, kashri oti im Yoshua. Yoshua, it's Mota. I'm sitting here with Ari Gachmon, and I want you to make him an intelligence officer. Yeah. He wants to talk to you.
2: Hello. Yes.
4: Gave me a name of three military books about intelligence. Before you came to me, read them.
2: Yes, I'll see you there.
4: Mota gave me the books.
2: Thank you.
4: I read the books, came to Yeshua, go with him to the maneuver. And after that, he said to me, from now on, you are a brigade intelligence officer. After that, Mota, for half a year until the war, every week, once or twice in the evenings, teach me what it is to be an intelligence officer in a brigade. So I learned.
0: The following May, Mota gave Arik the biggest assignment of his life. Plan an invasion of the Egyptian outpost at El Arish in the Sinai Desert.
4: So I began to work. to collect information. I run from one higher intelligence officer to another. They know that I am an intelligence officer of Mota, of the brigade, so all cooperate. And I know El Arish better than my home.
2: Mota, the plans are almost finished. I can do a doctorate on El Arish now. What?
3: You may need a new set of plans.
1: Our mission was to parachute into El Arish, take over a certain crossroad, and try to hold it for 48 hours.
5: We were told that we had to land near the Egyptians' cannons, then destroy them with explosives. Only the company and battalion commanders were informed about this insane, grandiose mission. It was a suicide mission. Parachuting a division of 2,000 people 280 kilometers deep into Egyptian territory.
0: While the rest of the paratroopers prepared for a jump in the Sinai, Mota and Arik made plans for a very different battle in Jerusalem.
2: Mota, what are we doing here? We should be working on the plans for El Arish.
3: I don't want to be caught by surprise here. Now that Jordan signed a pact with Egypt, we can't rule out an attack on Jerusalem. Look, our convoys to Mount Scopus would be perfect targets. If the Jordanians can take out a convoy, they can take the outpost.
2: Okay, so what do you need?
3: We need a plan to defend the outpost. I need you to get me a preliminary intelligence report on Jerusalem.
2: Mota, that's a full night's walk. It will take time away from the El Arish plan.
3: Just do it.
4: We have all the information about El Arish, about Egypt's forces. Nothing about the Jordanians. We know nothing. Quite nothing. I have exactly 10 hours to prepare a unit to war, usually. To make our operation in Jerusalem, you need about 40 hours. It's a craziness for an intelligence officer. To El Arish, we have 3 weeks. Here, 10 hours.
0: Arik was not only short on time, but also on information. Other units had already claimed all but a few of the maps and photos of Jerusalem.
6: This is a catastrophe.
0: While Arik and Mota created a backup plan to defend Jerusalem, the rest of the brigade was flying over Israel's Mediterranean coastline, preparing for their jump in the Sinai.
5: We parachuted Saturday night in an area south of Ashdod. Our exercise was to take over Ashkelon, just in the same way as El Arish.
0: On Sunday morning, the news rumbled through the 55th Brigade. The war would start today. The paratroopers were moved to the runways of the Tel Nof airbase, where they strapped on their parachutes and waited for orders.
5: Suddenly, they said red sheet, which was the code meaning that war has broken out.
4: 7:30, all the ground was shaking.
5: The planes were taking off two at a time and flying in groups of four. They flew just 30 meters above the sea, so they wouldn't be detected by radar. All with total radio silence. Exactly at 7:10 in the morning, they rose up above the Nile Delta. Then every plane came down in order to surprise the Egyptians while they were having breakfast. Yitzhak Rabin came and looked around for a few minutes silently. Then he said, "The fate of the Jewish people is in your hands, now and today. If we win, the sky is the limit." But if you fail, and this I remember, if you fail, there is no one to help after that. We have no reserves. We have no planes left here. There are only 4 Mirages left to defend the state of Israel. Then, without another word, he left.
6: We were scared to think about how many of the planes would come back.
4: But after about 40 minutes, the first wave come back and the second wave go, we understand something with us will not go according to plan.
5: We had a radio, and everybody was listening to it. The Voice of Israel had a very quick report saying that the Egyptians had opened fire, and our forces were shooting back. They didn't say anything more.
6: It was only at 8 in the evening that we were told that the Syrian and Egyptian air forces had been destroyed.
7: Several hours later, Mota Gur appeared with news for the paratroopers. Israeli forces had moved faster through the Sinai than expected, and the 55th Brigade was no longer needed. But a new front had opened up.
5: The Voice of Israel reported that there were bombings in Jerusalem. The Jordan had opened fire, and there were fatalities. Snipers were shooting at the King David Hotel, and everyone needed to prepare for a blackout at night. Jordanian mortars had also hit the Knesset as well.
7: When the shelling began, Israeli Prime Minister Levi Eshkol sent a message to Jordan's King Hussein. Stay out of the war and we won't attack you. Hussein ignored the message, a mistake he would later regret. The 55th Brigade was ordered to Jerusalem to protect the Jewish half of the city. Among the paratroopers, the reaction was mixed.
5: I remember when they told us the mission had been cancelled. I let out a sigh of relief, as if a heavy burden had been lifted off my shoulders.
6: The first mission we had been assigned in the Sinai was the most complicated ever assigned in the IDF. I think that had we carried it out, there would have been many more casualties than the number we had suffered while fighting in Jerusalem.
8: On the one hand, I was happy, because I had a pregnant wife in Jerusalem. Did she have the baby or didn't she? Was she okay? I really didn't know anything. But on the other hand, we didn't want to be a protection force. Paratroopers are the best trained men. You don't send them to babysit the borders.
4: We are frustrated. We prepare for 3 weeks a very interesting operation. To cut it in hours was a very bad feeling, and we know that our comrades is in the middle of the fight.
9: I remember the regiment commander speaking, trying to take the tension from us and calming us down. He emphasized 2 principles to us. Don't steal and don't hurt captives who surrender and put their weapons down. Those were the 2 principles that walked with us to the war in Jerusalem.
7: That afternoon, the 55th Brigade boarded buses and jeeps bound for Jerusalem. When they reached the outskirts of the city, they got their first taste of war.
6: I knew Jerusalem very well, so it was shocking for me to see the raging fires, the bombed out places and the streets full of shattered glass from the windows that had been hit. I remember this initial shock quite well.
5: The smell of shells exploding and smoke. I remember we could smell that things were getting serious. Ambulances, fire trucks, smoke, fire, rocket explosions. Not a living soul around. This is how we reached the headquarters of the Jerusalem Brigade.
7: Inside the city, the paratroopers received a hero's welcome.
10: It was unbelievable. From every house, from every courtyard, a mother, a grandmother, came out with cakes and rice, and I can't remember what else. They said, take food. It was incredible. Take food. People came from all over. They didn't care about the bombings. Women brought food, sweets, coffee, everything. You cannot describe it. It was spontaneous love. As if people feel you are paratroopers, you are going somewhere. Take something.
5: We found ourselves in the home of a family named Cohen. The father is a lawyer. He and his wife have two daughters in high school, and a grandmother who is 80 years old. I'm explaining to her what our mission is about.
11: It's possible that we will get into the old city. In a few days, we could be at the Temple Mount and Western Wall.
4: Be careful. When you go anywhere near the border, they will throw stones at you.
12: Stones. Much worse. Boys, I brought you a flag. This flag flew in the old city before we left in 1948. When you get to the wall, I want you to hang this flag.
5: Of course. It will be our honor.
12: You need to know that the whole Jewish nation is behind you, pushing you toward the wall. Not just us, but many generations. May God be with you and bring you back in peace.
5: And there was really this feeling that the yearning of generations is finally being answered. When we left, I went to each bus for a short briefing. In every bus, I showed the map and explained the plan. I told them when we get orders, we will go to the Western Wall. And this is the flag we will hang there. The soldiers are shouting, and the next bus was joining in even more loudly. And I really had a feeling that they were ready. And that they were willing to do whatever it takes.
7: That night, commanders from each battalion gathered on a rooftop in West Jerusalem. Here, they were briefed on the plan that Mota and Arik had put together.
13: 71st Battalion, you will cut through Wadi Jos and head for Augusta Victoria. 66th Battalion, you will go through the Mandelbaum Gate and seize Ammunition Hill. 28th Battalion, cut through the American colony and Sheikh Jarrah neighborhood and take the Rockefeller Archaeological Museum. That's where we set up headquarters.
14: The brigade will carry out this mission at all costs. We are facing two battalions of Jordanian legionnaires. They are the best, most experienced soldier Jordan has. They are not Palestinian Arabs. They are all Bedouins and they are loyal to the king. They will not run. They will fight to the death. So tell your men, either put a bullet in their heads or a grenade in their posts. Good luck to all of you.
7: All three battalions were set to move into Jordanian territory under cover of darkness. Zero hour was at 2:15 a.m. on the 6th of June.
6: Fighting in an urban area is the most complicated kind of fighting there is and requires a lot of planning. Therefore, we viewed our battle in Jerusalem as encounter fighting, meaning you get a rather

0: At 2:15, the 28th Battalion broke through the Jordanian border. They moved through East Jerusalem to set up headquarters at the Rockefeller Archaeological Museum, just across from the old city walls. But the neighborhood was completely dark. Many of the men had never been to Jerusalem, and they had very few maps. All this led to a wrong turn that proved to be disastrous. Instead of taking a quiet street that led to the museum, they stumbled into a Jordanian barrage. One paratrooper later recalled that the street turned into a slaughterhouse. Eventually, the Israelis prevailed, and the Jordanians withdrew. Only 30 paratroopers, half of the original group, left the battle unharmed. The Israelis later referred to the street as the Alley of Death.
1: Three brigades, all of them, in 10 hours, change all their plans instead of defending the area to attacking. 10 hours. But you learn in years of preparation, of maneuvers, how to do this. And we done it. And we pay for it. And our payment was very, very high. But we done it.
0: That night, Israel Ha'el's job was taking injured soldiers from the battle to a nearby hospital.
2: The soldiers who were not injured carried the wounded to a nearby hospital. My wife and her family were staying in a shelter about 600 meters from the hospital, so I decided to run and check on her. I was there at sunrise, covered with the blood of the people I carried. When the door opened, I did not recognize anyone in the dark, but I was in the light, so they recognized me. My wife ran towards me with a belly so big. It turned out that she had not given birth yet. I can't describe this meeting to you. My son was only 5 years old then, and he was really afraid to come out. In the shelter, they were told that when the paratroopers had arrived in Jerusalem, the Jordanians had killed them all. That was the rumor in the ultra-Orthodox neighborhoods.
0: The 66th Battalion faced the heaviest fighting of the night, in a battle that became known as the bloodiest in Arab-Israeli history.
3: When the battle at Ammunition Hill started, no one dared to dream about the Western Wall. No one thought about the old city. No one dreamed about being part of a big historic tale. The paratroopers came here to complete a dark task, to capture a few dangerous territories in East Jerusalem. That was their task.
0: One of those dangerous territories was Ammunition Hill, an old British weapons depot that had been seized by Jordan in 1948. Jordanian forces used the hill northeast of the city to launch artillery attacks against Jewish Jerusalem. At 2:15 a.m., the Israelis started to climb the hill, using torpedoes to blast their way through the minefields and razor wire fences. By the time the last fence was cut, more than a dozen paratroopers had been injured and 7 were dead.
3: I was 10 months old when my dad was killed about 250 meters away from where we are sitting now. He knew how to mess with explosives like you know how to mess with a fork and a knife. And he took command and started to work on the last explosion. The drill is that 2 guys with flashlights jump first into the smoke and everyone else runs into the hole that was made to avoid the enemy fire coming their way. My father knew this drill very well and wanted to earn every possible second for his men. He had planned this beforehand. He took the flashlight from the signaler's vest, jumped ahead and yelled, "Onward, through here!" And while he was doing it,

0: two or three bullets into his chest and collapsed. But my father's corpse was still showing them the way in. There was no time to think, no time to talk, no time to regret. They all charged in on top of my father, and the rest is history.
1: At the bottom of the hill, the Israelis came under heavy fire. Because the shots came from so many different directions, Ammunition Hill later became known as the Triangle of Fire. Israeli tanks got stuck in the minefields and barbed wire, so the paratroopers abandoned them and proceeded on foot. Most of them had not been trained for trench warfare, and they were forced to improvise at every turn. The trenches were barely wide enough for one man at a time.
2: I'm running ahead of this whole group, together with my soldiers. In front of me, I have three soldiers. We didn't stop. People sometimes ask me if I'm sure that all of my soldiers were following me. I answer that I don't know. I only see the three ones running in front of me. We knew that if we stop, it is dangerous.
3: You're scared until the first shot, the moment when things become real. The minute the first shot is being fired, you're bent on completing your mission. I can speak for myself when I say this, but you're petrified before that moment. Then shaking all over after it, but all throughout it, you're focused on carrying out your mission.
1: Facing relentless fire, some of the paratroopers advanced the only way they knew how, by sacrificing their lives.
0: You can't win a battle when you're running inside a narrow tunnel. You must send someone outside to be the lookout, to be your covering fire to allow the other guys to run forward. About 30 meters from where we currently stand, one of the officers sent his machine gunner private outside to cover fire.
4: If you leave here, you won't be coming back.
5: But if I don't leave, none of you will be coming back. Just let me do my job.

0: He ran and took those bullets and fired an impossible amount of bullets and kills a large amount of people. Some say he was able to hit 20 Jordanian soldiers. Then he got shot in the head and fell into the trench. Afterwards, they counted the bullets in his body. After 18, they stopped counting. The amount of enemy fire that hit him could have stopped an elephant.
1: At a certain point, I tried talking to the soldiers who were in front of me. While I was shouting at them, I was hit on my arm and face, and I fell onto the ground. All my soldiers were hit also. My paramedic lost his arm, and another man was killed.
2: The Israelis were hit hard, but they continued to advance up the hill.
3: I had this idea to get two tanks up Ammunition Hill, very innocently, not realizing how rough the battle was. I climbed on one of the tanks, my commanding sergeant up on another tank, and like dummies, we rode up to the top of the hill. As I was leaning against the opening of the tank, I could hear shots being fired. I could feel the skin of my hands peeling off, and I realized the shots flew past me. And as I was turning around, I could see a Jordanian soldier charging after he had shot me. It occurred to me that I would need 2 seconds to turn around, grab my Uzi, and fire back at him. It was a matter of life or death. Not even 1 second later, I could hear shots being fired again, and the Jordanian soldier fell. The sergeant who was riding the other tank saved my life. I told the tank commander to shoot at the Jordanians around us, but he said the hill was so steep that he could not lower the cannon to shoot. We stand there, in the two monsters, and the only thing we could do was fire our Uzis. For many years after that, I had this bad feeling about not being able to help more. Only when we were able to interview a Jordanian officer years later did we realize what had happened. He said that they fought bravely until they saw the tanks rolling in. Then the moment they saw the tanks, they realized the battle was lost, took their remaining forces, and deserted the hill.
2: By 4:30 a.m., the Israelis had reached the Jordanians' command bunker. The grenades they threw left only a few scratches on the concrete walls. So, for the next 45 minutes, they lined the opening of the bunker with 21 pounds of TNT. Less than 4 hours after the Israelis launched their attack, the battle was over.
0: When the sun rose in the east above Mount Scopus, the paratroopers from the 66th understood that they had lost most of their platoon. And those who weren't injured in their bodies were injured in their souls. They were in a state of shock.
2: After the battle, the few Jordanians who were still standing escaped into the desert, leaving behind their wounded and dead. The Jordanians had lost 71 men, and the Israelis, 36. Of the 260 soldiers who fought at Ammunition Hill, only 11 emerged without being wounded or killed.
4: Since the beginning of the State of Israel, I don't think there has ever been a battle that called for more dedication and devotion than the Battle of Jerusalem. People sacrificed themselves in order to fulfill the mission.
1: Everyone always asks me how I felt when I was wounded. I can tell you that I felt that this is the end. I'm not getting out of there anymore. This was the feeling. As I've heard from other soldiers in the same situation, they had the same feeling. In those situations, they see their wives and children saying goodbye to them. And I saw those same things. They had already covered me up completely because they were sure I was dead. Then at the last moment, someone saw that my fingers were still moving. The paramedic came and he saved my life. Since everything was outside and he put it back in, they took me to the hospital and saved my life.
2: After the battle, the paratroopers buried the last of the Jordanian soldiers in a mass grave on Ammunition Hill, with an epitaph that honored their bravery.
0: Here lay 17 brave Jordanian soldiers, IDF 1967. They wrote it in English. They wrote it with a pure heart. They wrote it for the whole world. They did something here that is part of IDF's DNA, part of Israel's DNA, and it's part of this heroic story we tell here. For over 2 hours, they dug a mass grave right here for the 17 dead Jordanian soldiers. The task of burying them is a hard task physically and should not be taken for granted. This isn't Sparta. This is Israel. We're not praising heroism. We're not praising death or war. We praise life.
2: By 8 o'clock that morning, all three battalions had accomplished their missions. The 66th had taken Ammunition Hill. The 71st had taken a strategic position at the base of Mount Scopus. And the 28th had taken the Rockefeller Museum, where Mota Gur set up his headquarters. In his mind, this was the ideal place for a final attack on the old city, if and when that order ever came. On the afternoon of June the 6th, three generals gathered on Mount Scopus for a briefing on the previous night's battles. Defense Minister Moshe Dayan, Central Commander Uzi Narkis, and the IDF's Chief of Operations, Ezra Weitzman. Doron Mor, the Deputy Commander of Battalion 66, had just finished the cleanup at Ammunition Hill and was assigned to escort them.
3: This was the first time I saw Jerusalem from the east. We heard the birds singing, no shooting, no bombings, no fire, and I see Jerusalem from the east. You know, Jerusalem from the east is very beautiful. I was very impressed by the silence. And after a night full of war noises, soldiers killed and wounded, suddenly, silence.
5: Where else can you find a view like that, huh?
6: Everyone is in position. I'm requesting permission to enter the old city immediately.
5: Under no circumstances.
6: But sir.
5: But nothing. If we break through those walls now, the whole world will stand on its head. We can't afford it right now. No permission. But let's say permission is given. How would you go in?
6: Well, we have problems with all three northern gates. Herald's Gate is the closest entry point to our headquarters. But
5: why are you worried about the northern gate? Why wouldn't you go in through the Lion Gate?
6: That's not in any of our plans. We have a whole book of plans, but no one ever thought about Lion's Gate.
5: Then think about it.
6: But it faces east. Jerusalem has never been conquered from the east. Not since King David's time.
5: So it will be the second time. And the last one.
6: So does that mean...
7: No permission!
3: I feel that I'm listening to an historical moment. We and King David are giving the old city back to the Jewish people, 3,000 years apart, from the east. And I remember this until today, and my hair stands on end every time I tell this story.
8: I understand. Thanks. Sorry, boys. We can't go in yet. We have orders to secure the Augusta Victoria outpost on the Mount of Olives. There are still some Jordanians up there, and we are the crossers.
9: Mota! Mota Gur!
5: Not now.
10: Who's that?
11: Rabbi Goren, the army chaplain.
12: Rabbi! You found us.
9: Mota! I've been 12 hours in a jeep. We took fire near Gaza. Every man in the jeep was hit, except for me. It was a miracle. But more of this later. Look at this. Oh. Take a note, Mota. An order from the general staff that I must be the first man at the Western Wall. What do you say?
12: Sorry, Rabbi. We don't have permission to go in. But you're a general. Maybe you can get it for us.
9: What, no permission? I've rushed all the way from the Sinai. I thought you were already going in.
12: I'll go if you give me the order.
9: This is no time for a joke. What's happened?
8: We have orders to surround the city, but not to enter it.
9: This is terrible. I don't understand. Mota, after all, you're not afraid to take chances. You can do it and then fix it afterwards. What do you say? Huh?
8: Rabbi, I take my orders from my commanders. You should know it.
9: This is a scandal.
8: Rabbi, that's it. We are not going in yet. We are waiting outside the gates.
9: Maybe the order will come. I'll stay here with you and wait.
8: I wouldn't recommend it. The fighting will start again very soon, and there is no point in getting hurt for nothing. If I get the order, I'll call you. I promise on my honor.
9: What do you think, that I'm afraid of war? I'm staying here with you. We'll wait and see.
8: I surrender.
9: To be right here, Mota, and not to go in. History will never forgive you.
2: Later that day, Prime Minister Levi Eshkol met with the Ministerial Defense Committee. The topic was the old city, and the Prime Minister had changed his mind.
7: We'll take the old city, then immediately we'll meet with all the leaders of the churches and let them know we'll protect their holy sites.
10: If the United Nations is talking about a ceasefire, we should go in now. Otherwise, we'll be kept outside the walls like we were in 48.
13: And what is your great strategy for that?
10: We should get together all the leaders, military and civilian, and walk to the Western Wall. We can pray for the city's safety.
14: He is right about one thing. Take the old city and be done with it.
1: We should get the Christian and Muslim leaders together and get them to persuade Hussein to surrender the city quietly, so there will be no more bloodshed.
10: Just take the city. No ceremony, no fanfare, just get in there and get it. Before we start getting pressure from the West.
9: It's not time!
13: We need to wait until the fighting in the Sinai is finished before we commit ourselves to more urban battles.
2: As the Israelis debated whether or not to take the old city, King Hussein of Jordan was consumed by a dilemma of his own.
15: King Hussein was in an impossible situation. He didn't want the war. Remember, Nasser tried to assassinate him 11 times. He had his prime minister blown up right next to him. The Egyptian army put him into the war, and Israel responded massively against the Jordanian intervention.
2: Jordan's air force had been decimated, so their tanks had no air cover. And the Israelis were advancing so quickly through the West Bank that the Jordanians were unable to stop them. Stung by heavy losses in both the West Bank and Jerusalem, the Egyptian commander in charge of Jordan's army gave the king a choice: cease fire or retreat. King Hussein summoned Western diplomats and begged them to impose a ceasefire, telling them his kingdom would not survive one more hour of war. That night, he also sent four urgent requests to Israel to end the fighting. The Israelis now believed that he was lying and turned him down. They challenged Hussein to call off his own troops, who were still waging a vigorous war in the West Bank. The West didn't offer much more help than the Israelis. The United States sent Hussein a blunt message: get control of your troops, or you will continue to be a target. Half an hour later, the king was on the phone with the Egyptian president, Nasser. The two hatched a plan to release false reports to the media around the world.
15: Hussein and Nasser agree that they're going to say that the British and American forces were actively fighting on the side of the Israelis. This is after it became impossible to maintain the first big lie that the Egyptians were winning. The second big lie was the reason they were losing was because of the Americans and British.
2: Ultimately, the plan backfired. What Hussein and Nasser didn't know is that the Israelis had recorded their phone call, which they promptly shared all over the world. Both the US and Britain were infuriated by what President Lyndon Johnson would later refer to as the big lie. Later that night, Hussein received a cable from Nasser, who finally admitted the truth. The Egyptian Air Force was gone, and the army was retreating. Nasser advised Hussein to evacuate his own troops and hope for a UN ceasefire the next day. 15 minutes later, Hussein gave his generals a new order: retreat to the east bank of the Jordan River.
16: We didn't know this. It was a quick decision of Hussein, the king of Jordan, that they lose the war and he want to save his army. We don't know nothing. We begin in the morning of the 7th a big attack on the high ground east of Jerusalem, and we have no enemy there.
2: By morning, all but 100 of the Jordanian soldiers inside the city walls had fled. The old city was open and virtually unguarded. That morning, Israeli Prime Minister Levi Eshkol sent a message to King Hussein.
15: By the morning of June 7th, Israeli paratroopers had completed the encirclement of the old city, which you have to remember is the third holiest site in Islam. And for a king who traces his ancestry back to the Prophet Muhammad, it's not a particularly enviable position to be in. And Eshkol makes an extraordinary offer to King Hussein. He says, our paratroopers are around the old city. We can easily go in, but if you accept the three following conditions, Israel will not attack the old city. What were the conditions? That Jordan agrees to an immediate and unconditional ceasefire. Secondly, that Jordan expel the Egyptian generals from Jordan. And thirdly, that Jordan enters into a peace process with Israel. Israel, in response, for promise to go into a peace process, willing not to liberate the Western Wall. Think about this. As a gesture. This is, by the way, the greatness of Levi Eshkol. And King Hussein had to make a decision whether to lose the third holiest city of Islam or probably lose his life. Because if he had expelled the Egyptian generals, if he had agreed to a peace process with Israel, they would have killed him and his family.
2: Earlier that morning, Defense Minister Moshe Dayan had learned that King Hussein had changed his mind and ordered the Jordanians back to Jerusalem to hold their positions until a UN ceasefire was enforced. For the Israelis, it was now or never. Finally, Dayan gave the order to take the old city.
17: Reach the Jewish holy places as quickly as possible.
18: There's a danger that the Security Council will decide on a ceasefire. You have to break into the old city
17: immediately. But proceed carefully. Use your head. You must not damage any of the holy places.
18: You can use limited tanks and plane.
17: Don't touch the Dome of the Rock, the Al-Aqsa Mosque, and the Holy Sepulchre Church. We don't need another international incident.
19: Secure the Augusta Victoria. Then enter the old city immediately and capture it.
12: Confirm that we receive the order and tell them we'll execute. Get some information on what's waiting for us there.
20: Confirming receipt of order. What is the strength of the Jordanians inside the walls?
1: Nothing specific.
20: They don't know any more than we do.
12: We shouldn't wait for that to change. Let's go. Step on it, Bensur.
2: It Israel had already begun firing artillery into the old city, and Israeli planes dropped napalm on the city's eastern ridge. The remaining Jordanians had fled, and when the paratroopers arrived at the Augusta Victoria, they found the post deserted. Now, Mota Gur and his men moved south to the Intercontinental Hotel, one of the highest points on the Mount of Olives. From there, they tried to get a good look at the old city.
4: No sign of movement. We could be walking into an ambush.
21: Give me the radio.
22: 55th Paratrooper Brigade. We are sitting on a ridge overlooking the old city, and soon we shall enter it. The old city of Jerusalem, which generations have dreamed of and longed for. We will be the first to enter. 28th and 71st Battalions, move toward the Lion's Gate. 66th Battalion, follow them. Move! Move toward the Lion's Gate! Israel awaits this historic hour. Be proud. Good luck.
2: After his speech, Mota ordered his driver to go. And with Arik, they rode in the half-track toward the Lion's Gate. Just ahead of him was Yoram Zamosh from the 71st Battalion, whom Mota had promised would be one of the first to enter the old city.
23: I got the order from the radio. Run towards the Lion's Gate. So we ran along with the half tracks. I ran with the rest of the soldiers in the direction of the Lion's Gate. They told us to stop because they are sending a tank to break through the gate. They fired 22 shells and it took about 15 minutes for the gate to collapse. On the side of the road, a bus was going up in big flames. I'm about to move, and suddenly, Mota passes me and gets in first.
2: Mota's half-track charged through the open gate and on through the Via Dolorosa. Their destination, the Temple Mount. Zamosh was right behind them.
23: I run into Mota and he embraces me. Jordanian soldiers are running into the Dome of the Rock. We saw four of them and we ran after them. We brought them out with their hands up and we kept going south. Someone fired at Mota and the commanders. We turned and saw some men behind a truck. So we threw two grenades very precisely under the truck. There were two explosions with screams of wounded people that split the sky.
2: Once they reached the Temple Mount, Mota took the radio again. To his commanding officer, he sent a message that would be heard around the world.
16: Mota told the commander that he finished the job and he'd done it in a very high words. All Israel know these words. But it's out of excitement. All of us was very excited.
3: Mota Gur was a soldier. He carried out orders. It is true that from an historical point of view, he was also an artist in public relations. After the battle, he knew how to sell himself. There was an order. He didn't take the decision on his own to go up to Jerusalem in such a difficult situation. But the order was given to go up to Jerusalem. And he carried out the orders to the best of his knowledge and with the soldiers he had.
24: Mota Gur was a non-religious man, but he understood what he was saying. He didn't say the wall is in our hands. He said the Temple Mount is in our hands. But many others, including the chief military rabbi, did not understand that, and they were still looking for the wall. The Temple Mount remained the symbol that everyone aspired to. Jews prayed for it three times a day and remembered it. And here I was, on the Temple Mount. And we heard on the radio that Mota Gur announced, the Temple Mount is in our hands. and everyone who heard it, not only in Israel, but around the world, their hearts stopped beating.
16: The first time I understand that I involve in something bigger than me. I think about it 50 years. It was something bigger than me, these 10 minutes. After that, we are going back to work.
2: After the area was cleared, Arik's runner suggested hanging an Israeli flag on top of the Dome of the Rock.
16: Maybe we put the flag up there. Why not? We finish our fighting. So we enter the mosque, the three of us, and we found a ladder. So we go up on this ladder and found ourselves after 10 minutes on top of the mosque.
2: The flag was up for 20 minutes before it was spotted by Israel's defense minister, who was watching from the Mount of Olives.
0: Get me the radio. Now! Mota, what do you think you're doing?
5: I'm talking about the flag at the top of the mosque. Take that thing down.
0: Are you going crazy? You'll set the whole Middle East on fire. You have 10 minutes.
24: By taking that flag down, we remove the Israeli Jewish sovereignty over the Temple Mount.
2: In the meantime, the men of the 71st Battalion had found a less controversial place to hang the Israeli flag. But since none of them had ever been inside the old city, they had no idea how to get there.
1: At this stage, we knew the direction to the Western Wall, but we weren't sure. Suddenly, out of the blue, an Arab man showed up, wearing a white robe. Zamosh was asking him in English, "Where is the wall of the Jews?" And I remember, when he finally understood what we wanted to know, he took out a huge key and said, "Come, I will lead you to the gate." He took us to the Mugrabi gate. On the way, he gave the key to one of our sergeants and said, "I've been waiting for you for 19 years. I knew you would come." It amazed us.
2: In his pouch, Yoram Zamosh still carried the flag he had been given the night before. The battalion's deputy commander, Moshe Stempel, urged him to hang it on an iron fence above the wall.
6: "At first, I wrote on the flag, and Stempel dictated to me, 'The flag of Israel is being flown here today on the 28th of the month of Iyar, in the year 5727, above the Western Wall in Jerusalem, by the soldiers of the paratroopers' brigade, occupiers of Jerusalem.'" And he then said, "No, write instead, 'Liberators of Jerusalem.'" Stempel was there, and we were singing Hatikva. He is standing next to me. He is short, very solid. And while we were singing, he is saluting with his big, strong hand on his helmet. And his hand is shaking. And he's looking with tears in his eyes that he can't hold back. And he grabs me at the end of Hatikva and he tells me, "If my grandparents would have known I would come here as a paratrooper, they would have given up their lives 1,000 times just to know that one day this would happen." He looks down and says, "This moment has nothing to do with the Jordanians. This is about the Roman soldiers of Titus. Now, at this moment, we take revenge on the Roman soldiers of Titus and the terrible defeat we suffered, which interrupted Jewish national life 2,000 years ago."
2: As the rest of the paratroopers poured through the Lion's Gate, the chief military chaplain, Rabbi Shlomo Goren, raced to catch up with them.
11: "Rabbi, stay close to the wall. We still have snipers.
21: Rabbi, you're in the way. You can get shot here.
25: Don't be insolent. No one moves me."
2: Mm-hmm. dozens of paratroopers, exhausted, happy, and many grieving their fallen friends, gathered in the narrow alley in front of the Western Wall.
3: It will maybe surprise you, but I was terrified. There was a small alley, and it was packed with soldiers. We were terrified that a Jordanian soldier would stand on the wall and shoot or throw grenades on the crowd that stood beneath, and that we will have a massacre there. We went down and started pushing the soldiers so they would leave the alley. And we couldn't do it, because people clung to the wall. They didn't want to move. I saw that I wasn't able to move them, so we put soldiers on the rooftops to protect them.
7: Adonai, Adonai, Rachum v'chanun.
8: No. No, you're saying the tachnun, the supplication. That's a prayer for your problems. This is a day for a celebration and praise. We're making history. We have to say the Hallel.
9: I've spent the last 2 days collecting bodies of my friends. I can't say the Hallel right now. I have to say the Tachnun.
7: Adonai, Adonai, Rachum v'chanun.
10: People had different experiences when they arrived at the Western Wall. And this contradictory experience is something my father spoke about a lot. It was a very strong feeling that they are making history. This was a very significant moment. There was a feeling that the dream of generations has come true.
2: An hour later, a trio of generals followed the paratroopers through the Lion's Gate. Defense Minister Moshe Dayan, Central Commander Uzi Narkis, and the Army's Chief of Staff, Yitzhak Rabin. Dayan put a note in the wall that was rumored to be a prayer for peace. "We have reunited the city," he announced, "never to part it again."
24: In the photos, you will see Rabbi Goren and Moshe Dayan and Yitzhak Rabin and everybody at the Western Wall. The Jews longed for the wall and cried there, but the real place is not the wall. The real place is the Temple Mount, where the great temple stood.
2: Amid the celebration, Rabbi Goren recited a prayer for the fallen soldiers.
13: Ve'yitro b'tzor ha'chayim et nishmatam Adonai u'nafratam וינוחו בשלום ומשכבם ויעמדו לגורלם ותשע ימים ונאמר אמן. לשנה הזאת בירושלים הבנויה, בירושלים העתיקה.
2: For Doron Moore, who had witnessed so much death at Ammunition Hill, the arrival of the wall turned into a celebration of life.
3: In one of the corners, I heard shouts. I was afraid that someone was injured, but there was an Arab woman in labor in a nearby house. I called the doctor who was with us all night, taking care of our wounded soldiers. I said to him, "Until now, you saved lives. Now you have to give life." I sent him with paramedics to the woman's house, and he delivered her baby. I remembered that he lifted the baby so I would be able to see it. I laughed. The situation was so surreal that the only thing that was left was to laugh. I was happy. We had brought life into the world instead of death.
2: On this day, both secular and religious soldiers shared in the grief and joy at the wall.
14: Hanan, I want to pray, but I don't know any prayers, so can you teach me one?
10: Just say the Shema. It's okay.
14: I've never heard of it.
10: All right. We'll say together. Take your right hand, put it on your eyes, and just repeat what I say. Shema Israel.
14: Shema Israel.
10: Adonai Eloheinu.
14: Adonai Eloheinu.
10: Adonai Echad.
15: Adonai Echad. Baruch Shem, Vod Malchuto, Leolam Vahed. Hear, O Israel, the Lord is our God, the Lord is one. Blessed be the name of His glorious kingdom, forever and ever.
2: Three days after the battle for Jerusalem, the war was over. In just 6 days, Israel had won a stunning victory against three different enemies. And on the seventh day, a ceasefire was imposed. The country had tripled its territory, winning the Golan Heights from Syria, the Sinai Peninsula and the Gaza Strip from Egypt, and from Jordan, the West Bank and East Jerusalem. When the war ended, Mota Gur insisted on holding a victory parade in Jerusalem before sending his reservists back to civilian life.
22: Many Jews risked their lives throughout our long history to come to Jerusalem and live in it. In the War of Independence, great efforts were made to return to the nation its heart, the Old City and the Western Wall. To you, felt the great honor of completing the circle to return to the nation, its capital, and the center of its holiness. Many paratroopers, including our closest friends, the most veteran and the best among us, gave their lives in this bitter fight. It was a merciless battle, but you didn't complain. For you, it was enough to drive forward and to conquer. Jerusalem is yours forever.
16: Mota made a very important speech, and the Uzin of Kis, the front commander, make a bigger speech. I was tired and very, very painful. I think then, not of the big victory we participated in, but then I began to learn about the price just then.

the night after the parade, we began to send the soldiers home. It was about 2 days operation. We know that tens of comrades are killed there. Very, very, very close friends. I, as an intelligence officer, I began to collect the names. And first, the names of comrades, of the friends. In the night, the officer of the city gave us some small hotel room. And we go to this room together.

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0: 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What? Tell me who.

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2: We don't sleep lot of hours in this night, but we don't speak more.
3: Their grief was shared by many of the paratroopers.
4: For me, the hardest part in the war was recovering the bodies of those killed in action and bringing them back. Two soldiers and I found a truck left by the Jordanians, and we began picking up the bodies of our soldiers. There was one guy who had been hit by a mortar or maybe a grenade and was literally blown into pieces, and his friends were standing around and couldn't bear to go to him. So we had to take first his hands, then his head, then his legs, and we put them all in a gurney and covered them up. The soldiers couldn't bear to touch the bodies of their friends. It was the hardest part I had to go through during the war.
5: This was the first time I heard who was killed. A lot of officers were killed. People I grew up with, people I lived with, a lot were wounded. And it hurts.
3: 5 days after the end of the war came the Jewish holiday of Shavuot, which marks the giving of the law at Mount Sinai. The newly united city of Jerusalem hosted the largest group of Jewish pilgrims since the Romans conquered the city 1900 years earlier. Three months after the war ended, the heads of eight Arab nations met in Sudan's capital, Khartoum. The Arab League summit ended with a resolution calling for a continued state of war with Israel. The Khartoum resolution contained a policy that later became known as the Three No's: no peace with Israel, no recognition of Israel, and no negotiation with Israel. After the war, the reservists of the 55th Paratrooper Brigade returned to civilian life, only to be called back to battle again and again. From the War of Attrition 2 years later, to the Yom Kippur War in 1973, and the First Lebanon War a decade after that.
4: We will live forever by the sword, because there is no solution to the Israeli-Palestinian conflict in the foreseeable future without both sides making large concessions. And none of the parties want to make concessions. So even if the military victory was enormous, the political failure is equally big.
3: After the war, the brigade's commander, Mota Gur, was promoted to the rank of brigadier general. 7 years later, he was appointed chief of staff, the highest rank in the IDF. In that position, he oversaw the daring Entebbe raid to rescue Israeli hostages in Uganda.
6: This is definitely a person who became the chief of staff for a good reason. He was a team manager and he was also a very gracious man. He treated his soldiers like his own children, and that made him a beloved commander.
4: I was a platoon leader in his regiment. We appreciated him very much. First of all, he had a lot of experience. Secondly, he was articulate and persuasive. Thirdly, he was very firm in his requirements of soldiers, but also very thoughtful for the special needs of his men.
3: After being discharged from the IDF, Mota served several terms in the Knesset. He was later diagnosed with terminal cancer. And on July the 16th, 1995, he left a note for his family saying he no longer wanted to be a burden on them. Then he committed suicide with a single bullet to the head. He was 65 years old.
2: He was a colonel. I was a major. It's a big difference. After 3 weeks in the preparation for the war and week together in the war, we became very close friends. More than a commander and staff officer. We became friends until his death.
6: If it were not for Mota Gur, I doubt that the 55th Brigade would have fought in Jerusalem. Mota Gur was charismatic and full of confidence. And even though he was only a colonel, he often visited the generals in the 3 weeks before the war. You don't hang around with the generals as a colonel, but he showed presence. And when it was time to decide who would liberate the old city, it was natural that he would be the one to go with his brigade. Thanks to him, I believe we were the right ones to fight and liberate Jerusalem and make this historic journey.
3: For the paratroopers of the 55th Brigade, memories of the battle for Jerusalem are still fresh.
2: What was my feeling after the Six-Day War? It was a mixture. I'm very proud, really very proud that I have the chance to make this war. But I lose there at least 10 very close friends from my unit, from my company that killed her. We are not feel like hero. We feel from one side that we make the job, make the mission, and I'm not shaming to say that I made the mission, and from the other side, we pay very, very, very hard and painful payment. That was at least my personal feeling.
5: When I woke up in the hospital, I was very angry, very angry. I was not the only one to be angry. Many soldiers and officers in the hospital were very angry. We had the feeling that there was a screw-up. What really had happened? The confidence, the different victories, the Western Wall made us forget everything, and we joined the festivities of victory. A lot of people were wounded, and the ones who were injured or killed, their families had to go on and live with this. And here we are, talking about the Western Wall, the Western Wall. I want people to know this. I didn't fight for the Western Wall. I fought because I wanted to protect the city of Jerusalem. From my point of view, without the idealization of the parade after the war, I can say that this was the way I felt. At the time when the Oslo agreements were signed, the Israeli newspaper Ma'ariv brought the four commanders of the Jordanian army to the ammunition hill in Jerusalem. And each battalion spoke with the Jordanian officers so we could each understand the way the other side fought. When people ask me why I went, I can say that I wanted to have a closure. At the meeting, I met a man named Abu Mahmoud. I was with him on top of ammunition hill, and he told me his side of the story as the commander from the Jordanian side. He stood there with two riflemen and saw us coming out of the trench. He shot and he saw us falling. He told me that he and his two soldiers shot us. It was very touching to hear someone who was there. It almost never happens that you can meet the enemy soldiers that fought against you and that had shot you. People told me, "How dare you shake the hand of your enemy?" It is very interesting because what became clear was that 24 years later, people were still angry. I wasn't angry anymore.
7: I was listening to them here telling each other about the battle in broken English, comparing injuries, showing scars and saying, "You with your sniper, you probably shot me here, and then I threw that grenade and most likely killed your friend here." And after they finished comparing their battle experiences, they take out their phones and show each other pictures of their grandchildren. So it seems that life does go on after all.
8: It walks with me throughout my life. The thought that I had the privilege to participate in this historical moment. And I live with it all the time. It is burned in my memory. I also thought about my parents, how their son had the chance to be one of the people who liberated the Western Wall.
4: We will be here forever and never leave again. This I want to say to you is the message.
6: We have no other message. After 50 years, we are here in Israel, in Jerusalem, at the Western Wall. I really see this as the main legacy of our story. Not a story about heroes, but the story of the Jewish people who rose up from the ashes of the Holocaust, got up, and were able to come back here to Jerusalem, to the Western Wall, forever.
7: I would sum up the Six-Day War with a phrase: no foreign land have we conquered. This was said by Shimon, the brother of Judah the Maccabee. No foreign land have we conquered, but our country and homeland to which we have returned. These are simple words. The people of Israel have returned to their land. It is our land, and not the land of another.

Thank you for watching In Our Hands, The Battle for Jerusalem. I'm Gordon Robertson, the executive producer of the movie and the CEO of the Christian Broadcasting Network. I want to show you some of the specific passages from Scripture concerning Jerusalem so that you will know why this ancient city still dominates headlines today. No other city in the world is like Jerusalem. Beijing, Moscow, London, Paris, Rome, Tokyo. None of them claim to be the city where God dwells. Of Jerusalem, also called Zion, this is written in the Psalms. For the Lord has chosen Zion. He has desired it for his dwelling place. This is my resting place forever. Here I will dwell, for I have desired it. And yet, Jerusalem has been attacked, conquered, reconquered,

0: He predicted the destruction of the second temple. Then Jesus went out and departed from the temple, and his disciples came up to show him the buildings of the temple. And Jesus said to them, "Do you not see all these things? Assuredly, I say to you, not one stone shall be left here upon another that shall not be thrown down." Well, this prophecy was fulfilled in AD 70 by Titus, when literally every stone of the temple was thrown down. To add to the destruction, the Roman Emperor Hadrian came 50 years later to finish the job. Hadrian plowed the Temple Mount, destroyed the genealogies of the Jewish people, and renamed the land Syria Palestina. The Romans gave us the word Palestine because Hadrian wanted to erase even the mention of the word Israel. Jesus also predicted the return of the Jews to Jerusalem, and they will fall by the edge of the sword and be led away captive into all nations, and Jerusalem will be trampled by Gentiles until the times of the Gentiles are fulfilled. Well, the times of the Gentiles have been fulfilled. The Jews are back, and Israel has been reborn. According to Jeremiah, as long as there is a sun and a moon, the Jewish people will always be a nation, and there will always be a Jewish people. The Jews have been set apart, unable to assimilate into the cultures of the dispersion, and now are being gathered once more to the land of Israel. The ruin of Jerusalem from Titus and Hadrian has ended, and tonight, May 23, we celebrate the 50th anniversary of Jerusalem Reunification Day, the day on the Jewish calendar that commemorates when the Temple Mount was once again in Jewish hands. These are the days of comfort for the Jewish people. Yes, comfort for his people and comfort for Jerusalem. Her warfare has ended. So what comes next? The next verse in Isaiah chapter 40 tells us, "The voice of one crying in the wilderness, prepare the way of the Lord, make straight in the desert a highway for our God." The voice crying in the wilderness has long been associated with Elijah and the promise of Malachi. "Behold, I will send you Elijah the prophet before the coming of the great and dreadful day of the Lord." In the celebration of Passover's Seder service, the tradition of the fifth expression of redemption, "I will bring you into the land," is the fifth cup of wine, the cup set aside for Elijah, who will announce the coming of the Messiah. The spirit and the power of Elijah is what we look for now, and it has already begun. "I will put my spirit in you and place you in your own land." This prophecy in Ezekiel has already been fulfilled. Here's what Joel chapter 2 says, "Then you shall know that I am in the midst of Israel, and it shall come to pass afterward that I will pour out my spirit on all flesh. Your sons and your daughters shall prophesy. Your old men shall dream dreams. Your young men shall see visions." Yes, visions. The restoration of the Hebrew language as a spoken language in everyday conversation happened as a result of an open vision to Eliezer ben Yehuda more than a century ago.
1: "As if lightning struck, an incandescent light radiated before my eyes, and I was transported to the passage of the Jordan, where the children of Israel crossed into the promised land. And a great voice rang in my ears, 'The return of the people to the language and the land.'"
0: The return of the people to the language and the land. And when the Israelites came out of Egypt, the Lord gifted them with craftsmanship and skill in all manner of workmanship. As people are returning to the promised land today, modern-day Israel is filled with innovation and new ideas in medicine, agriculture, technology, water, and solar power, just to name a few. just as God

0: God took slaves from Egypt and created a wonderful nation. He has taken survivors from all over the world and created the modern state of Israel. In just 70 years, we have seen the rebirth of Israel, the reunification of Jerusalem, and now we are seeing unusual creativity and innovation in Israel. Well, that is the good part. Here is the bad part. It's from Zechariah. And it shall happen in that day that I will make Jerusalem a very heavy stone for all peoples. All who would heave it away will surely be cut in pieces, though all the nations of the earth are gathered against it. Well, all the nations of the world will gather against Jerusalem. The Battle of Armageddon is not a battle for the Valley of Jezreel. It is a battle for Jerusalem. And this, too, has begun. When CBN first started this project, the goal was to celebrate the 50th anniversary of the Six-Day War. This past December, the film took on a whole new dimension when the UN ruled that Israel's ownership of East Jerusalem was blatantly illegal. Let's go back to that moment in time.
1: Quienes estén a favor del proyecto de resolución que figura en el documento S/2016/1100, sírvanse levantar la mano. ¿En contra? ¿Abstenciones? El resultado de la votación es el siguiente. 14 votos a favor, una abstención. Queda aprobado el proyecto de resolución como resolución 2334.
0: The United States abstained during the Security Council vote. Everyone expected the U.S. to veto the resolution. This was a turning point in U.S. foreign policy towards Israel and towards the peace process. Just 5 years earlier, U.S. Ambassador Susan Rice said this about a similar resolution.
2: Unfortunately, this draft resolution risks hardening the positions of both sides. It could encourage the parties to stay out of negotiations.
0: And President Obama said peace would come not through statements and resolutions at the UN. The UN, the nations of the world, passed a resolution condemning Israel's right to a unified Jerusalem. This is just the beginning of the nations gathering against Jerusalem. There was an election in the U.S. in November. Maybe you heard about it. An unusual candidate won, against all odds, and he made a pledge to move the U.S. embassy from Tel Aviv to Jerusalem. Moving the embassy would tell the world that the United States of America recognizes Jerusalem as the capital of Israel, recognition that the Senate and Congress wanted the Clinton administration to do back in 1995. Each administration since, both Democrat and Republican, has kept the embassy in Tel Aviv. This administration has announced its intention to move it to Jerusalem. The reason the embassy has not moved is the Palestinian Authority in the West Bank and the Gaza Strip. The Palestinian Authority remains bent on a jihad to attack Israel. Here is what the Palestinian president, Mahmoud Abbas, had to say about jihad 18 months ago. Each drop of blood that was spilled in Jerusalem is pure blood as long as it's for the sake of Allah. Every shaheed will be in heaven, and every wounded person will be rewarded by Allah's will. And this is what Abbas had to say about Jews in Jerusalem. Al-Aqsa is ours, and so is the Church of the Holy Sepulchre. They have no right to desecrate them with their filthy feet. We won't allow them to do so, and we will do whatever we can to defend Jerusalem. This is violent anti-Semitism, and ongoing violence doesn't leave much room for negotiation. Abbas is the architect of the pay-for-slave program of the Palestinian Authority. Families of terrorists receive monthly checks that increase based on the severity of the crime against Israelis. The payments equal 30% of the total foreign aid sent to the Palestinian Authority. If you are a U.S. citizen, your tax dollars are part of that funding. So where does this leave us? As much as we want peace, there is no peace. You saw in the film the famous three no's of the Khartoum Conference. Israel offered land conquered in the Six-Day War in return for peace, and the Arabs responded with no peace, no recognition of Israel, and no negotiation with Israel. And yet, in the years following the Yom Kippur War of 1973, both Jordan and Egypt found peace with Israel. So there is hope, and there is the commandment to pray for the peace of Jerusalem. As we end our time together, let us read together another psalm about Jerusalem, a song about Zion. When the Lord brought back the captivity of Zion, we were like those who dream. Then our mouth was filled with laughter, and our tongue was singing. Then they said among the nations, "The Lord has done great things for them." If you are a Gentile like me, you can join me in saying, "The Lord has done great things for them." And now I leave the final word to one of the soldiers who fought in the battle for Jerusalem, entered the Lion's Gate, and stood on the Temple Mount.
3: So today, whoever thinks or speaks or takes into account what we are after 50 years, it is here in Israel, in Jerusalem, at the Western Wall. This statement is very important. This is the exact relationship with our distant past, and this is our never-ending commitment. All those that have died, this was their last statement before they died. So I really see this as the main legacy of our story. No, not a heroic story, but the story of the Jewish people who rose up from the ashes of the Holocaust, got up and were able to come back and be sovereign here in Jerusalem, at the Western Wall, forever.
4: Here, O

0: Coming up on Jerusalem Dateline, the Hormuz Gambit. Who will control the strategic strait as the efforts to reach a deal with Iran continue? And the Israel divide. Why are some Democrats backing away from Israel? Plus, the evangelical factor. Lance Wallnau explains what's really driving President Trump's support for Israel. And mystery beneath the city. A small discovery with a big story about biblical Jerusalem. All this and more coming up on this edition of Jerusalem Dateline. Hello and welcome to this edition of Jerusalem Dateline. I'm Chris Mitchell.
1: And I'm Joshua Swanson.
0: Joshua, great to see you back. We missed you.
1: Thank you, Chris. It's really good to be back. Israeli officials are concerned the U.S. might be too eager to make a deal with Iran. Prime Minister Benjamin Netanyahu warned that his country is ready to go it alone to prevent Iran from gaining a nuclear weapon.
0: Meanwhile, the parties have nearly finalized stage one of the deal to open the Strait of Hormuz. Here's the latest on these and other stories.
2: Iran and Oman have agreed on the parameters for a temporary 60-day shipping corridor through the Strait of Hormuz. The Iranian deputy foreign minister says negotiations are nearly complete.
3: We have made significant progress in our discussion with Oman, and this progress is on the verge of being finalized.
2: Under the proposal, inbound vessels would coordinate with Iran, while outbound traffic would be managed by Oman. Iran says the strait will not fully reopen until the United States lifts its naval blockade and ends attacks on Iranian ports. President Trump says a deal could come at any moment, calling it Iran's last chance. But there are reports Israeli officials are concerned Washington is pursuing an agreement at almost any cost. Prime Minister Benjamin Netanyahu signaled Wednesday that Israel is prepared to act alone after a post by Israeli media reported that Iran's Revolutionary Guards commander admitted they're pursuing a nuclear weapon.
4: Today we heard the commander of the Revolutionary Guards explicitly declare Iran's intention to continue developing nuclear weapons. Well, I'm also determined to continue preventing Iran from possessing nuclear weapons.
2: Meanwhile, another front is heating up in the Red Sea.
5: The Yemeni armed forces were able to target the Saudi oil tanker Wafa in the northern Red Sea, off the coast of Yanbu, with a number of ballistic missiles.
2: This is the eighth vessel targeted by the Houthis since the blockade began on July 22nd. Meanwhile, in Rome, Israel-Lebanon peace talks were cut short as the IDF launched precision strikes against Hezbollah targets, citing a ceasefire violation. Overnight, Israel also announced two soldiers were killed and four seriously wounded during operations in southern Lebanon. Back in the United States, progressive Abdul El-Sayed won Michigan's Democratic Senate primary. A victory many see as another sign of the Democratic Party's growing shift toward the pro-Palestinian, anti-Israel movement. President Trump had this to say in a speech in Las Vegas last night.
6: He doesn't love Israel. He doesn't love Jewish people. He hates them.
2: El-Sayed has criticized Israel's military action in Gaza and wants to cut off U.S. military aid to the Jewish state. Joshua Swanson, CBN News, Jerusalem.
7: After several missed deadlines, the president insists a deal is still close as negotiators work through what appears to be deep divisions inside the Iranian regime.
8: There are people within their system who want the war to be over. There are also people within their system who are crazy radicals who want the war to continue. Our job is to navigate through that and get the best outcome for the American people.
7: Trump is framing the negotiations as Iran's last chance to avoid military action, which he compared to a World War II type strike.
6: I'd rather make a deal because I don't want to kill people. I do not want to kill people. But at some point, we were set for the biggest attack of any attack, and we've hit them very hard for the last few months.
7: As the White House waits for a response, concerns are growing over what any agreement could mean for shipping through the Strait of Hormuz and whether Iran could gain greater influence over the world's most important energy choke points. Recent reports suggest that issue remains one of the toughest obstacles. At the same time, the war of words is escalating. Iranian officials have mocked Trump's optimism about a breakthrough. One Iranian official calls Trump's actions theater diplomacy on loop. The president also responded to reports claiming the U.S. military is running low on munitions.
6: We have certain types of munitions that are very powerful, that we have unlimited, virtual unlimited supply. We have others where it's a little bit tighter, and we're getting them in on a daily basis.
7: Trump also posted on Truth Social the reports were fake news, promising the leakers will be hunted down and jailed. All this comes as new reports that Iraqi militias and the Houthis may be preparing an attack against Saudi Arabia and other Gulf states. A reminder that Iranian proxies still have the ability to expand the conflict. Adding another layer of uncertainty, Turkey, Saudi Arabia, and Pakistan signed a joint defense agreement. The so-called Islamic NATO could reshape the regional security landscape for years to come. Meanwhile, the United Nations is expressing growing concern over reports of executions inside Iran as the regime continues its crackdown on dissent. Amid the geopolitical maneuvering, some evangelical leaders are urging Christians to view the crisis through a spiritual lens. Author and speaker Lance Wallnau attended Prime Minister Benjamin Netanyahu's recent meeting with evangelical leaders in Washington, D.C.
9: I'm a Christian, right? So I believe we have to surround this whole process in prayer.
7: During the meeting, Wallnau says he spoke directly with Netanyahu about what he sees as the deeper connection between America and Israel.
9: I told him, I said, we're in a third great awakening. This may sound like strange language, but Israel's connected to the United States by the DNA of destiny, that we are tied together. Even our histories are kind of unique in terms of our Christian map of our high points and low points have also always corresponded with Israel's paroxysms and agenda. So he doesn't blink. I mean, what's interesting, you could talk to him about we're spiritually in a battle.
7: A spiritual battle that appears to be heating up while diplomacy lingers. Paul Petit, CBN News, Jerusalem.
10: You know, Joshua, I think this Islamic NATO may be one of the biggest geopolitical shifts in recent memory, and just it could be huge news and have a great impact. And here's what our friend Jonathan Conricus with the Foundation for Defense of Democracies had to say about this latest development.
11: I think it's a worrying sign. Three countries that allegedly are aligned with the U.S. but are breaking out and deciding to form a separate military strategic alliance. For me, it makes me question their loyalty towards the United States of America. And I wonder why Turkey, a significant and lauded NATO member, needs to be in yet another military alliance. I'm not aware of any other NATO country that has a dual membership in significant security alliances. And I think that's another question mark in the loyalty of Turkey towards the U.S. and the alliance, and definitely should cause questions about whether or not to supply the Turks with advanced American weaponry.
10: You know, Joshua, this seems like an ominous development for Israel. Two out of these three members are very hostile, Turkey and Pakistan, to Israel.
1: That's right. And Turkey, of course, is the second largest standing army in NATO.
10: In NATO, exactly, yeah.
1: Pakistan, the only Muslim country mm-hmm. with nuclear weapons. And Saudi Arabia is the only Muslim country in the G20. It's the largest economy in the Muslim world. Yeah. So to have this alliance, to have these three powerhouses with nuclear weapons, with the largest standing army and all that money, mm-hmm. and we know, as you just said, two out of the three are anti-Israel, what is that going to mean for the future relationship with Israel?
10: And there's a possibility, at least reports out there, that maybe Egypt is going to join this as well. And when you have Turkey that really has been, it's rhetoric by Erdogan against Prime Minister Netanyahu, mm-hmm. against Israel itself. The foreign minister said that Israel was a burden on humanity. So this is a very hostile country. And if they have an Islamic NATO, which means basically that if one nation is attacked, that means the other nations have to attack, mm-hmm. just like it says in Article 5 of the NATO alliance.
1: Yeah, we're talking about intelligence sharing, joint military exercises, mm-hmm. defense industrial, their defense cooperating, their industrialization of their defense. It's a big deal. And to your point, deterrence or will this be offense?
10: Well, that's a good question. I mean, and we see right now so many things have changed since October 7th. It seems like there's continuing chess places in the Middle East that keep changing. For example, Syria, you know, not in December 2024. It fell after, years of the Assad regime. So things are changing dynamically here in the Middle East.
1: Yeah, that's right. It's also interesting, too, the U.S. almost sold F-35s to Turkey, but then pulled back.
10: Right.
1: What is this going to mean for U.S. relations with Turkey in terms of the weaponry that we sell them?
10: Right.
1: So many questions. We'll have to see how it unfolds.
10: Right.
0: Coming up next, the Israel vote. 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
0: The 2026 midterm elections could have a negative impact on U.S. support for Israel. The anti-Israel wing of the Democratic Party is pushing to drop assistance for the Jewish state.
1: Their tactics are becoming more confrontational and sometimes violent. CBN's senior correspondent Dale Hurd has the story.
14: Across America, anti-Israel activists have been disrupting congressressional town halls and shouting down Democrat lawmakers.
15: If you cannot behave respectfully, then leave.
16: How many more innocent Palestinian civilians will you allow to be killed by Israel?
17: Can we talk?
18: Israel was attacked by an openly genocidal terrorist group.
14: Washington State Democrat Congressman Adam Smith has seen his home vandalized and a fire set in his driveway by anti-Israel activists. A staff member was also physically assaulted at a town hall. Smith says he's given up trying to hold in-person town halls because they're continually disrupted by anti-Israel demonstrators.
19: I have been unable to hold a town hall meeting for a year because a bunch of leftists show up and scream at me and don't let anyone else speak. You talk about illiberal. Okay, having people stand out in front of my house, you know, screaming death threats at me and threatening my wife.
14: A longtime supporter of Israel, Smith joined more than 100 other Democrats last month to vote for the Massey Amendment that would cut off military aid to the Jewish state. Although the amendment failed, it still caused a political earthquake, showing how far support for Israel has dropped among Democrats in Congress.
20: The more victories the anti-Israel types have, the more the regular Democrats are afraid, and the more they're afraid, the less likely they are to be pro-Israel.
14: Adam Turner, Deputy Director of Government Relations for the Zionist Organization of America and a former Senate staffer on Capitol Hill, says for the first time, some Democrat lawmakers refuse to even meet with members of his organization.
20: Which is sort of shocking. I mean, I used to work on the Hill, Senator Arlen Specter, Pennsylvania, and we were told that, you know, when a constituent comes in, no matter where that person is on the issues, you treat them with respect, you bring them in, you listen to their concerns, and they wouldn't even meet with some of these people. So it's a real problem.
14: Among pro-Israel Democrats, Pennsylvania Governor Josh Shapiro's home has been firebombed. Representative Jared Moskowitz of Florida has received threatening voicemails targeting himself and his family. And Representative Josh Gottheimer says the FBI told him it disrupted a potential large-scale attack on pro-Israel members of Congress. How much of the threats and intimidation played a part in causing Democratic lawmakers to drop their support for Israel? While it's impossible to know for sure, the numbers show a big change. In 2024, only 17% of House Democrats voted against aid to Israel. This year, the number voting against the financing package grew to nearly half. Democrat Senator John Fetterman has consistently criticized the party for becoming more anti-Israel. Michigan U.S. Senate candidate Abdul El-Sayed, who opposes helping Israel, won Michigan's Democratic primary Tuesday, despite suggesting in a call to donors that Fetterman should be defeated, referring to him as an ogre whose head should be put on a pike.
21: Ideally, you put one over on a pipe, and then everyone else gets the message.
14: Democratic leaders have yet to condemn the speech given by Hassan Piker to the College Democrats of America National Convention last month. Piker called for ousting Democrats who support Israel. He's also said the U.S. deserved 9/11. that he backs Hamas over Israel and has called Israeli and Orthodox Jews inbred and psychopath.
3: But I'm not saying that everyone who's critical of Israel is an anti-Semite, but it's certainly a big part of the drive there.
14: David Harsanyi, senior writer at the Washington Examiner, says moderate Democrats are allowing the party to be pulled away from support for Israel.
3: Because that's where the energy is within the activist class of that party. And for me, at least, I mean, where you stand on Israel, and again, I'm not saying Israel does everything perfect, to me is a kind of a moral IQ test. If you're defending Hamas, if you're with the Iranian regime, I am almost, if you're flying a Palestinian flag in a protest, I'm almost certain that you hate America as well.
14: By one estimate, only about a third of American Jews vote Republican. That number could potentially see a dramatic increase if hostility to Israel within the Democrat Party and threats to lawmakers continue. Dale Hurd, CBN News.
0: When we come back, is the media misreading President Trump's relationship with Israel? 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
10: Israeli Prime Minister Benjamin Netanyahu recently visited the United States, where, among other things, he also met with President Trump and some evangelical leaders.
1: Our Middle East correspondent Paul Petit spoke with Lance Wallnau, the CEO of Lance Learning Group, who was also present. Here's part of their conversation. You can also watch the extended version on our YouTube channel.
17: So how do you feel by listening to the Prime Minister? How do you think he feels about the Christian evangelical community in the United States? And is it genuine?
9: Yeah, I don't think there's any question that he's a pragmatist. And in the same way that Donald Trump knew, more so than any other of the Republican candidates, that this group of Christian evangelicals represents politically a far more substantial influence block than just someone to do a photo op with. Trump actually invited us to have a seat at the table, and he was rewarded by getting 40% of his vote basically as an evangelical constituency. Think about that. It's a pretty solid block. That's a huge group. Netanyahu said he has no doubt that it's that group, that category of people, that is the most important ally Israel has along with the United States in the United States.
17: What did the Prime Minister say that perhaps resonated with you the most?
9: One of the interesting things he said that's kind of a bit of a scoop is he said he's on his way to New York for the UN. He said, no doubt there's going to be organized by the left protest of hatred against Israel. He said he's hoping that there'll be some form of vigorous support that will be also at the United Nations, and that he won't end up having to be there on his own facing, you know, battles on the outside, on the streets, and then the ideological battle inside the chamber.
17: A lot of people speculate as to the relationship now between Trump and Netanyahu with these on again, off again, with the strikes and whatnot. Do you feel there's a strain which we've been hearing about in the media?
9: My only concern there is what voices are getting into the president's head. He doesn't like the idea that, you know, he gets beat up on for as though he's doing this for any reason that involves Israel twisting his arm and committing him. And that I think that feeds into some of the narrative that you and I see in the media at times, where he seems to go and take a kind of, like, I won't say a swipe at, because he's smarter than that, but where he pushes back on Israel a bit, because It's a strange thing, but the left know that if they can agitate him with that subject, that maybe he'll disengage completely from his agenda regarding Israel and the Middle East. But it's not going to work that way. So my answer for that is, I think there are always voices that we have to, I'm a Christian, right? So I believe we have to surround this whole process in prayer, because there's a big voice box over there, and he could be getting voices coming to his ear, looking at the New York Times, and it actually bothers him. But I think overall, his relationship with Netanyahu is so strategically strong, it's unbreakable.
17: Now, Lance, I do want to ask you, you've came out early. You were the first calling Trump a modern-day Cyrus for his relationship with Israel. Are you still sensing that same relationship, despite those voices that you mentioned that may be getting in Trump's head?
9: Even more so. I mean, listen, if he had opposition then, it's even greater now, because his impact is consolidating. Look, he's restructuring the Middle East. If America had the ability, the guts, to commit to what the price is in order to overthrow the regime, meaning we went in there, we had troops, we had soldiers, a coalition like we had in Kuwait. If we only had the capacity to do that, my gosh, 90 million Iranians would be free. We would be able to have a different flow of energy and peace in the Middle East. We'd have a decade before the anarchy could kind of start to spring up again, and weak leadership of the United States, you know, could be tolerated. But we don't have that will. So it's so he still is the historic Cyrus that has reshaped the globe. And I'm counting on the fact that in the next 2 years, the midterms are going to be a big deal. People don't follow this close enough. But if he gets kneecapped come November, well, then it might be, let's have a conversation then, and I'll tell you what Cyrus looks like on the back end of his historic moment. But if we win the midterms, 90% of the times we'll lose, but if we win the midterms, then I think Trump has a chance to end the most historic presidency in the history of the United States.
0: Still ahead, secrets beneath Jerusalem, an extraordinary first temple discovery sheds light on an ancient mystery.
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1: For the first time, archaeologists have uncovered a figurine face mold in Jerusalem from more than 2,500 years ago.
10: Although figurines are commonly found in excavations, their function remains a mystery. Our correspondent Julie Stahl brings us the story.
5: Discovered deep in the Tower of David Museum at the end of the Kishle, or prison, the mold dates back to the First Temple period.
22: Actually, it's very exciting because as an archaeologist, you are dealing with stones, you are dealing with the ceramic, and suddenly you see face. Suddenly you touch humanity. Suddenly you start to see belief, people, not just stones.
5: Archaeologist Dr. Amit Ra'em told CBN News the figurines are found in all Jerusalem excavations from the 7th and 8th century B.C. They're seen as an enigma because while the bodies are made by hand, a mold was used for the faces.
22: Using mold, it means that the face was important. You could play with the body. You could make it by hand, shape it by hand. But the head must be Very, very accurate.
5: They turned to Deborah Ben-Ami, curator of Iron Age and Persian period at the National Treasures of the Israel Antiquities Authority, to see how it would have been made.
2: You have here the mold, pottery made, and then you see here the face inside. We use a plaster to recreate what the figurine looks like. So we put here the material, and then we have the modern impression of the face.
5: She showed us various pieces and a full female figurine found in an excavation at the Lachish site. While there are theories about how the figurines were used, no one knows for sure.
2: At the beginning of this research, they were start seeing that this is a main goddess, maybe Asherah, maybe Ashtoreth. Then a lot of a fertility goddess, even a toy. Today we are more in the way thinking about a blessing image, a kind of mediator.
5: Israel's Minister of Heritage, Rabbi Amichai Eliyahu, made this statement about the discovery. According to the sages, the first temple was destroyed because of three principal sins: idolatry, sexual immorality, and bloodshed. The discovery of a mold for producing figurines from the first temple period in the heart of Jerusalem offers us a tangible glimpse into the world in which the prophets of Israel lived and into the spiritual and cultural realities they confronted.
6: This is the Kishle. When they first started excavating here more than 25 years ago, they had no idea what kind of treasures they'd find from the second and even the first temple periods.
8: I wanted to build an education wing right here. But then the archaeologists came and said, listen, we are the first to check what's going on here before your plant, before everything, because this is ancient Jerusalem.
5: Kishle is a Turkish word from the Ottoman era, meaning winter shelter. When the excavation began there, a former British jail built near Jaffa Gate in the 1930s, was on top of everything. Archaeologists dug through the period of the Crusaders, foundations of King Herod's first century private palace, and back to the first temple time. Now that they have reached bedrock, the excavation is winding down.
8: It contains all the layers and levels from the history of Jerusalem. It's like a microcosm of the history of the city.
5: Elat Lieber, director and chief curator of the Tower of David Jerusalem Museum, says they are moving ahead with the new Schulich wing for archaeology, art, and innovation. After the excavation, the antiquities will be displayed using artifacts, projection technology, and models to tell the story of those who made history in Jerusalem.
8: We want people to enter this beautiful, beautiful architecture, to be amazed by the building, but more than this, to discover the antiquities.
5: Julie Stahl, CBN News, Tower of David Jerusalem Museum, Jerusalem's Old City.
10: Well, Joshua, almost every day we find new discoveries in the city of Jerusalem or around Israel. Well, that's all for this edition of Jerusalem Dateline. Thanks for joining us.
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10: Pray also for the protection of Israel and for the peace of Jerusalem. I'm Chris Mitchell for all of us here at the Jerusalem Bureau. We'll see you next time, next Tuesday, on Jerusalem Dateline.
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24: We also had members who fought in the war to fight for the cause of liberty.
25: Making sure that army is staffed and supplied. He's able to identify British intelligence agents and send that information on to Washington. After they've served in the army, they look forward to a government which gives to bigotry no sanction, to persecution no assistance.
7: Washington's words are powerful because they express an idea of a world that's different from the one everybody grew up in.
11: This ideal of religious freedom is going to be part of the government, but is it really meant for everyone?
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1: Well, welcome to 700 Club Israel. 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In a time of rising anti-Semitism, one ministry leader is bringing Christians together to confront it. 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
2: October 7 is a day the world will never forget. A day marked by terror, grief, and the ongoing pain carried by the people of Israel, the families of the hostages, and the Jewish communities around the world. But this year, on October 7th, the church will answer with prayer. For 24 continuous hours, believers from every continent, denomination, and generation will unite in what may become the largest global prayer gathering for Israel in modern history. Broadcast live from Jerusalem and anchored at the Kotel Western Wall, this historic gathering will bring churches, ministries, and believers together from around the world with one purpose: a prayer for the peace of Jerusalem, for comfort over every family still grieving. We will pray for the hostages and their loved ones. We will pray for strength and protection over Jewish communities facing rising anti-Semitism around the world. And we will pray for the nation of Israel, from church to church, from nation to nation, from generation to generation, one global prayer movement, one united body, one day set apart to seek God on behalf of Israel. 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
1: Well, joining with us now is the driving force behind the global prayer event, Dr. Mike Evans. And Dr. Evans, thanks so much for being with us, and thanks so much for calling the church to pray. You call this a defining moment. Why is now such a pivotal point?
3: Gordon, you've been blowing this trumpet for a long time, and your father before you. You can't kill a demon with a bullet, and demons don't clear customs. Daniel realized this when he was battling in prayer against the prince of Persia. And we realized it in the Apostle Paul saying, you wrestle not against flesh and blood. So there's a battle being fought, not just by Israel, but America also, that cannot be won if it's not fought in the spirit realm against principalities and powers. I just hosted the prime minister at the Blair House, and I told him, I said, you're fighting five wars. You're fighting proxy wars, economic wars, ideological, media wars, and spirit wars. So we're going to be battling a spirit war. You say more than anybody else on your show, if you need prayer, call now. Well, guess what? America needs prayer. Israel needs prayer. There's demonic principalities and powers that are battling. And so we're calling believers for the first time to join. Let me tell you why it's so personal. I'm Jewish. My father was a professing Christian. They called him Brother Bob. He went to church every Sunday. He had a Thompson chain Bible. But every Friday night, he went to the Twilight Cafe and got drunk, and he was a mean drunk. So on Saturday mornings, he would sit by mother in a chair between 2 and 3 in the morning, slap her in the face and call her a Jewish whore. She wore sunglasses because of black eyes. He believed I was not his son. He thought she had an affair with a Jewish man. He never said, I love you. He never called me son. He never affirmed me. He almost killed me at 8. At 11, he strangled me and left me for dead. Every finger on his hand was on my neck in the morning. He squeezed the blood through. He lifted me way above his head. I prayed my first prayer. It was anger. I made a fist at God when I came conscious, dry in my own dry vomit, gagging, screamed at God, why was I born? I was angry that I was alive, Gordon. When I did it, all of a sudden I saw a bright light. I thought it was my father with a spotlight. So I put my hands over my face. But two hands started coming towards me. They were nail scars, but they were not in the palms. They were in the wrist. Then I looked and saw the most beautiful eyes I've ever seen in my life. Every color in the rainbow was in the eyes. I could see angels through the eyes, and they were smiling eyes. The first man eyes I've ever seen of a man smiling were the eyes of Jesus. And here's what he said to this broken little boy. Son, no one ever called me son till Jesus said it. Then he said, I love you. No one ever said, I love you. Then he said, I have a great plan for your life. He left. I've never seen him again. I've never heard him again. But I prayed one prayer, and it was in anger, but God answered it. We need to pray a prayer. We need to battle principalities and powers for America's sake, for Israel's sake, for the healing of the world's sake. Every nation on earth will be praying in their own languages. By the way, the chief rabbi of the Kotel said something to me that really shocked me. He said, you know how holy this is? I said, no. He said, this is so holy, Mike, that God will hear the prayers of these believers quicker than they'll hear the prayers of the Jewish people. I go, whoa, whoa, that's strong stuff. But he believes this is a very, very holy thing for believers, and it's never happened. Oh, by the way, 2 Chronicles 7:14, by a king by the name of Solomon, has not happened in Israel. It will happen on October 7th. Everyone is coming to humble themselves and pray. I'll stop talking in a second, but a great friend of your father was Corrie ten Boom. Corrie and I were great friends. It was a 100-year prayer meeting from 1844 to 1944 to do what? Pray for the peace of Jerusalem. It ended on the day they were taken to the camps when they were celebrating the 100th anniversary of that prayer meeting. I restored the home. It's a witness. But this is big stuff. This is what drives the 700 Club, all of your ministry, through the power of prayer. So we're going to Jerusalem, and we're going to be using not only all media, all social media, and we're going to connect churches live. We're going to connect believers live. And as you say, there'll be platforms all over the world in their own time zones. GlobalPrayerEvent.com.
1: I've got to ask, it seems to be an absolute miracle that you got permission to do it at the Western Wall. I mean, this is the prayer focus of the entire, for Jews around the world. And October 7th for them is a day of mourning and remembrance for the horrors that happened in the Hamas invasion, the Al-Aqsa flood. And how in the world did you get permission on that day in particular, let alone that place, to make this happen?
3: Well, I'll give you one of the reasons why. On the 4th of July, 30th of June, my birthday, 1980, I went to Prime Minister Menachem Begin, which you knew, your father knew him very well. They were dear friends. And he said to me, why did you come? And I repeated the question. He talked for 10 minutes. And he said again, why did you come? I repeated the question. Then he, at the end of the 30 minutes, he said, don't repeat the question. Why did you come? I said, I don't know. You don't know why you came? I said, no. Do you know anything? I said, I know that God sent me. He said, what? He sent you? Didn't tell you why? I said, no, he didn't tell me why. He turned to his secretary, Kadishai. Shake his hand, you finally met an honest man. He believes God sent him. He doesn't know why. Mike, when God tells you why, come back and tell me. On the 4th of July, there was a grieving young man. He was grieving his brother's death, Jonathan Netanyahu, who died. His name was Benjamin. I didn't know him. I read in the newspaper, I went to the home to comfort the family. Benzie and the father let me in. I saw the pain in this 32-year-old young man's eyes, and I knew about pain. And I said, can I pray for you? I put my hand on his shoulder, and this is the prayer I prayed. Jonathan loved David. You love Jonathan. Out of the ashes of your despair will come strength from God, and you will be the prime minister of Israel. I left on the 4th of July, went back to Begin on the 5th of July at 3:30, and said I met the prime minister. You did not. You met me on the 30th of June. It's not you. It's Benjamin Netanyahu. He's going to be prime minister. Give him a job in the government. He did. So Benjamin Netanyahu and I were just at the Blair House together, and I reminded him that through the power of prayer, you were chosen by God. So he understands the power of prayer. And the nation understands it. President Herzog understands it. Listen, this nation was birthed through the power of prayer. So we're going to have a prayer meeting. I want you, Gordon, to be a big part of it, because this is your legacy. This is your father's legacy. You know, when he first invited me, you had one station. You didn't have any satellite. And your father was so generous. Here's what he said. He said, Mike, I want you to share your ministry, and I'm going to ask the people to donate to it. I said, no, I don't want to do that. I don't want to do that. So I just minister to the people. I get back to the hotel. Your dad just began. There's a check for $10,000 from your father. That was like $500,000 back then. It was a miracle, but your ministry has been all about prayer. Every day it's all about prayer. We're going to Jerusalem because God said go, and he said pray. And do you remember We Are the World, the song?
1: Yes.
3: Well, we have created We Are the World, and we've got all the different nations singing it, except it's not about a secular song. It's about comforting. On the most hopeless day in Israel's history, will become one of the hope-filled days. The anti-Semites, the Mamdamis of the world have said, you're alone. All the nations have turned against you. We're going to show the faces of all the nations standing with you. Oh, by the way, when I was with the prime minister, he said, Mike, I'm coming to New York on September 23rd to speak at the United Nations. And the mayor of New York wants to put me in jail, and there'll be people rallying and protesting Israel. I would really appreciate it if believers would come to stand with Israel on that day. So, Gordon, it's all about prayer. And this is a big deal. And by the way, this isn't my dream. This isn't my vision. I'm nothing.

0: 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Well, still ahead, how you are protecting children at a daycare just a few miles from Gaza. That's up next.
1: We also had members who fought in the war to fight for the cause of liberty.
2: Making sure that army is staffed and supplied. He's able to identify British intelligence agents and send that information on to Washington. After they've served in the army, they look forward to a government which gives to bigotry no sanction, to persecution no assistance.
3: Washington's words are powerful because they express an idea of a world that's different from the one everybody grew up in.
4: This ideal of religious freedom is going to be part of the government, but is it really meant for everyone?
2: Is this going to be a place where you can be free to say what you want about God

0: Well, lives across Israel were completely changed on October 7th. Families who escaped the worst of the attacks still face serious challenges. Daycare and kindergartens were shut down, meaning parents could no longer work. And now, thanks to you, they're able to reopen.
1: On October 7th, Rishon Israel, just 36 miles north of Gaza, was bombed when Hamas began attacking neighborhood communities. For days, residences recounted shrapnel falling from exploding rockets.
2: The daycare was shut down on the 8th of October. That's it. I was like, well, I can't go to work. Me and another 100 and something families, that their kids don't have a daycare.
3: There were quite a few rockets that exploded and shrapnel fell all over. We found a piece of shrapnel near our storage. There was another piece right in the children's play area.
1: Then Israel's Home Front Command issued a notice that kindergartens could reopen only if they had bomb shelters installed, each costing thousands of dollars. That's when the daycare reached out to CBN Israel. And thanks to you, we provided two. Each custom made to have correct thickness, a ceiling filter, AC, electricity, and internet, meeting all the requirements from the Home Front Command.
3: If I had waited until I had the right protection for the daycare, I don't think I'd be able to reopen. I needed this daycare. This was my comfort. This is what made me get out of bed in the morning and leave the house. I knew that there were many parents and staff that needed me, because after all, it's our home, and the children are used to it. When CBN Israel said that there was something that they could do, I felt for the first time in a long time, I was really able to see the light at the end of the tunnel.
1: CBN Israel delivered the custom shelters, helping to provide protection for the community, children, and families.
3: Praise God. Thanks CBN Israel for thinking about the kids here and the families here. The children were happy. They were able to return to their daycare where they are comfortable and things are familiar. This is also protection for the neighbors because there are many houses here that do not have shelters. Kids and parents were so excited and grateful. They were really happy because the shelters made it possible for them to go back to work. I feel so safe now. I'm not afraid. I know that if something happens, my staff is taken care of. It gives me great confidence to know that I can open the daycare in the morning and everyone is protected here, both the kids and my staff.
0: Well, that outreach is because of you, because you cared enough to give to CBN Israel. If you're not with us in this, I invite you to join with us. It's real simple. 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I want to help people in Israel. 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We're going to provide not just shelter, but we're going to provide trauma counseling. We're going to provide very tangible help in their hour of need. So do it now. 1-800-350.

0: 2230. Well, up next, at Ruthie's Ranch, traumatized IDF soldiers experience the healing power of horses, along with some help from some American cowboys. We'll take you to the Judean Hills to see for yourself. 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
0: Well, horses are being used in Israel to heal the invisible wounds of war. A rancher in the Judean Hills is restoring hope to trauma survivors, along with the help of a Christian friend and some American cowboys. Joshua Swanson brings us the story.
4: Just east of Jerusalem sits a place dedicated to healing. Many believe this is the area where Jesus talked about the Good Samaritan, a story of compassion for the wounded. Today, those same themes come to life at Ruthie's Ranch.
5: Hi, new guy.
4: For Ruthie Mann, horses have always been part of her story. As a child, she dreamed of one day having a ranch of her own.
5: I was like 5 years old, and I asked my dad, every ranch, stop, I want to do a ride, since every year like this. And yeah, it was my dream.
4: Ruthie's Ranch serves more than 350 children facing trauma. After October 7th, soldiers began arriving as well, including a former student severely wounded when his tank crew came under attack.
5: One of the kids that were born, not born, but raised by me since he was 7 years old, he wounded badly in the tank. The whole crew of the tank were killed, and he was out of consciousness for a month. And the first thing that he did after he came back home, after nearly 3 months, he came here to the ranch to see the horses. Yeah. And he's still getting treatment every week.
4: Soldiers can have unseen wounds, and for many, the horses became central to their healing.
5: When I first get him to the arena with the horses, he was so aggressive. I'm not saying anything, but he sees the horse like running crazy. And he said, whoa, whoa, what's going on? Because this is the best mirror for him.
4: The horses responded to the soldier's stress.
5: And now we can take this scene and stop working and say, okay, let's start to get ourselves calmed down.
4: For security reasons, we're concealing this soldier's identity, who after years of service in an elite intelligence unit began struggling with the trauma of war.
6: I started having a panic attack and a nightmare. It's very funny, but like when some child are riding on a skateboard, you know?
7: Yeah.
6: It reminds the sound of the missiles.
7: Wow.
6: Like the...
7: Really?
6: Yeah.
7: And so what would happen to you physically?
6: You doesn't sleep much, you doesn't eat, you don't want to get off the bed, but this is behind me.
4: Working with horses helped him regain something he thought he had lost.
6: When I come here, I like naturally relax.
4: After multiple deployments following October 7th, Lieutenant Commander Elia found refuge at the ranch.
8: Without this place, I don't know what I can do.
4: Standing among the horses, he sees the ranch offering something desperately needed by him and other soldiers.
8: This place is medicine for us.
4: As the need grew, help arrived from an unexpected place. Christian cowboys from America.
9: October 7th.
10: Yeah.
9: The war breaks out.
10: Yep.
9: And you decide you need to call the cowboys.
10: I had some buddies that I'd grown up with. I said, guys, hey, because Charlie's hardcore. Called them and I said, guys, hey, would you come? And they all dropped everything they were doing. Literally, hay bales stayed in the fields, and they just all came.
9: Charlie, what makes you hardcore?
11: That's a good question.
10: Look at it.
4: Perhaps it was because these cowboys made headlines. When others were fleeing the war, they were headed in to help.
12: We were the only non-Jewish people in that line waiting for security. It goes out on some social media or something, and by the time we landed in Tel Aviv, we had people walking up, shaking our hands, wanting to take pictures with us.
4: After arriving at Ruthie's ranch, they found more than just a construction project.
12: We turned into a family, like, instantly almost.
4: Together, they began building a resilience center for IDF soldiers using stones gathered from the surrounding hills.
9: So all this stone was found or grabbed from
10: on the hillside. Yeah.
9: On the hillside. What is it about this place that's so special?
10: Yeah, I mean, we've helped to build over 100 and something farms, and I think this is probably one of the most spectacular pieces. And I think because it's helping heal.
8: When someone from another country come to here and say, I appreciate you, it just fill the heart.
4: For Ruthie's husband, Haim, the ranch's connection to a famous biblical story isn't a coincidence, but a sign.
13: Actually, the road that you see over here is route number one that connects Jericho to Jerusalem.
9: Okay.
13: Actually, the story of the Good Samaritan happened just here.
4: For Haim, it's about helping warriors move from survival mode back to life.
9: There's something special about this place.
13: I can tell you that this is not us. Yeah. This is the guy up there. God really did something special in this place.
4: More than 2,000 years after Jesus told the story of the Good Samaritan, soldiers are finding healing and strangers from around the world are becoming family. Joshua Swanson, CBN News, the Judean Hills.
0: I hope this story encourages you that God uses so unusual methods. His ways are not our ways. His thoughts are not our thoughts. Just imagine, okay, here's a great idea. Let's send some cowboys from America to Israel and establish a resilience center so that the soldiers who have been fighting in this horrible war know that there's a God who loves them, that there are people that surround them, that they can become part of a family and have resilience in the face of what is obviously horrific situations. We want to do that, and not just for the story you just saw, but we've worked with the Israeli Trauma Coalition to establish ongoing training for psychiatrists, psychologists in country to recognize the symptoms of post-traumatic stress, to be able to deal effectively. We've partnered with Regent University, their School of Psychology and Counseling, in order to provide trauma-related, war trauma-related counseling that we've learned in the field in Ukraine, and now are applying those techniques right in Israel. It's incredible. When we all come together, the difference we can all make. On our own, it may seem impossible, but together and with God, all things are possible. Here's a word from Isaiah. I have made you and I will carry you. I will sustain you and I will rescue you. For all of us here, God bless you. We'll see you again next week.
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0: mask.
1: Over 700 years before Christ was born, the Assyrian Empire conquered the Holy Land. The end result? All but a few of the Hebrew people were scattered into ancient history. They are the Lost Tribes. Today, historians, archaeologists, and the nation of Israel are discovering the remnants of Jewish people in far-flung places across the globe. Most are living in acute poverty and desperate circumstances in their exiled homelands. This is why Jewish Voice is performing medical and spiritual outreaches to the forgotten Jews of Ethiopia, India, and any other place God reveals Jewish people in need.
2: I'm sitting at the front of the line of hundreds that are waiting to get in to our medical clinic here in Addis Ababa. We were able to treat 1,000 people on our first day, and it was a short day. Today we're hoping to see 14, 15, 1,600 people. What's amazing is that even though we're seeing that many people, the lines keep filling in. It never ends. We're hoping that it will stay peaceful, but as the clinic comes to a close the last few days, it's very likely that we'll have a problem with crowd control because they rush the gate in desperation. These are people that are desperate for help. They're desperate to get simple dental care, or eye care, an ear infection where they can't get the treatment they need, or simple antibiotics. Many of them need glasses or are going blind and need eye care. We even have eye surgery going on. If you just look at the faces of these people, you can see their desperation. This is a very, very needy Jewish community. I'm asking for your help. I'm asking you to stand with us as we help the Jewish community here in Addis Ababa. They're abandoned, but they're not forgotten by God. And your financial support and prayers enable us to help these people in great need, and most importantly, to minister to their spiritual needs as well. Right in front of me is a prayer room. We ask the people to go into the prayer room. They're prayed with for their physical conditions, the gospel shared with them, and then they receive a free Bible if they can't read because they're blind or illiterate. They get an audio Bible called a Mega Voice unit that has 80 hours of Bible on it, verbally. Your help is making a difference. Please, help. Be as generous, even if it means sacrificing. This is good soil, and we need your help. So thank you as you stand with Jewish Voice in helping people in absolute desperation. God bless you.
3: This widowed mother arrived with her daughter. The young girl had lost her eyesight in one eye completely. The other had sustained great trauma and barely gave sight. They were so poor, the mother couldn't even afford to give this precious girl a pair of shoes. But that's where the prayers, financial gifts, and volunteer efforts of the partners and friends of Jewish Voice opened a door for a miracle to begin. For the first time, our eye surgery team was able to use our new mobile eye clinic and perform a procedure to heal and restore vision to the damaged cornea of the girl's eye.
4: We really don't know the true history here, but she had some form of trauma, either intentional or accidental, and she lost actually all the sight in her right eye and severely lost the left eye because of corneal scarring, and we tried to clear up by scraping the center of the cornea, and I think she'll do well. She's going to be very sore for several weeks, but I think she'll do well.
3: After her medical procedure, the prayer team interceded and encouraged this dear mother and daughter in the name of the Lord. Tess Cox, one of our pediatric staff, shared a small miracle. She had brought a pair of flip-flops that fit this precious girl's naked feet. This daughter, who had been through so much suffering in her short life, was able to go out from the clinic blessed from her head to her toes. There are countless abandoned Jews, the lost tribes, who are living on the very edge of survival. But lives can be saved and hearts filled with love and hope if you'll open yours right now for the precious families and children of Ethiopia who have no one to turn to. Won't you be that one?
2: You just look into the faces of these beautiful, beautiful people, and they capture your heart. It absolutely changes your life. You can't understand watching at home just how great the need is. And when you see the appreciation of these people for the smallest amount of help, for a pulled tooth that's infected, for simple antibiotics, for an ear infection that they've never been able to obtain because they can't afford it, you really see the need, and it will change your life forever. Look, you may not be able to come here to Ethiopia with us and look into the faces of these people and help these people, but by supporting us financially, by interceding for this ministry, it's as if you are here with us. I love the scripture in Romans 10 that says how beautiful are the feet of those that bring the good news, the gospel. Everything we do, whether it's dental care or eye care, and we do eye surgeries here, these people are lining up because their need is so great and they can't afford the simple $3 that it takes to see a doctor. We're changing their lives, and by your financial support, you are standing with us and enabling us to help these people. So please help us to help them, and I believe there's a great reward for you in heaven. These are Jewish people in need. In Genesis 12, it says, I will bless those who bless my people. And what a blessing to be able to help these people in such great need. Thank you for your support.
0: 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If you'll call now to help 12 needy Ethiopian men, women, or children receive medical care and the gospel, for a gift of $150 or more, we'll send you a Jewish Voice study Bible, making it easier to understand scriptures and further connect you to Jewish people around the world. If you've been deeply touched by God and want to help an entire neighborhood of abandoned Ethiopian Jews, won't you call now with a gift of $300 or more and bring medical care and the gospel to 24 of these desperate people? When you give that special gift, we'll send you an authentic, handmade kudu shofar that you can display in your home and be recognized as the instrument that calls people of God to prayer. It's an actual working shofar crafted from the horn of an Ethiopian kudu. Please call the number shown on your screen right now or visit our website now. Lives hang in the balance, but you can make the difference. Thank you so much, and may God richly bless you.
5: This is definitely different than anything that I've done. This is real. This is Jesus. This is Yeshua.
6: You know, you see it on television, you see it in pictures, but it's so profound when you're here. And it's just, it really is life-changing.

0: 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We expect a record number of suffering Jewish men, women, and children to seek help at our medical clinic. So please, call now and help us bind the wounds and proclaim Yeshua to as many of these dear people as possible.
1: This beautiful little girl just came up and took my hand. Mwah, you're so adorable. And she's got this little pink tutu. It reminds me of my 3-year-old daughter, Liel, who runs around the house with her little pink tutu, thinking she's a ballerina. The difference is that my Liel, thank God, is healthy, is well-fed, gets anytime she's sick, she gets the proper medication. But this little girl, it's very different, and it's just heartbreaking. This is probably her only clothing, and she's here to get medical care. I'm not sure what's wrong with her, but probably a lot of things. I can see a problem with her skin, and she needs some real care. And you make it possible for little girls like this in pink tutus to get some help. We so easily take for granted the things we have in the United States, but as a father of a 3-year-old, I just want to sell everything I have and come here to help little girls in pink tutus, like my daughter Leah. Huh? God bless you for helping this beautiful little child.
2: The 4 children that we've seen this morning, they were orphans. Their mother was dead, and their father abandoned them. We didn't make them go through the line. We just banded them and took them straight in and took them straight back to pediatrics to get them fixed up and get a snack and just start taking care of them. It makes you feel, when you see something like that, it makes you feel just, it just grabs your heart because their father's not man enough to take care of them. Their mother died, and this little girl is taking care of her kid brother and sisters. And it just, we are so blessed in America. We are so blessed. And these people have so much need, hurt, disease. It's just amazing what we have, and they don't have any of it. But the way it makes you feel angry. It breaks your heart. It's something that should not be happening to anybody.
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4: 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If you've been deeply touched by God and want to help an entire neighborhood of abandoned Ethiopian Jews, won't you call now with a gift of $300 or more and bring medical care and the gospel to 24 of these desperate people? When you give that special gift, we'll send you an authentic, handmade kudu shofar that you can display in your home and be recognized as the instrument that calls people of God to prayer. It's an actual working shofar crafted from the horn of an Ethiopian kudu. 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Lives hang in the balance, but you can make the difference. Thank you so much, and may God richly bless you.
5: 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I know they're receiving love and medical services, but what you receive by helping these people will stay with you forever.
6: 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They are doing an amazing work. We've seen it in our own family and in our own home, and just the blessings that have come back to us. 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
7: 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We need you to stand with us. It's your support and prayer that enable us to do what we do. This is the pediatrics ward, and we'll treat hundreds and hundreds of kids, probably close to 2,000 or 3,000 children just in the 2 weeks we're here, and it's because you have enabled us to be here with your prayers and financial support. They'll receive medicines for free. Some of them that can read will receive a Bible. Many of them will be prayed with to receive the Lord. Just think of it. At this age, we can change their lives forever. And your support helps to make that possible. I want to thank you from the bottom of my heart on behalf of these beautiful little Jewish children who are going to be helped today because of you. I wanted to give you an idea of how heart-wrenching these clinics are. In the course of a week, we treat somewhere between 5,000 and 7,000 people. This is the last day of the clinic. We're close to 7,000 already. We've helped so many people. What's so gut-wrenching is that there's people that we can help, people that we have to send away. And of course, we get very, very serious cases like this one here. And she brought her 3.5-year-old son, who has a terrible tumor that's already covered one eye and is growing very, very quickly. And this is not something our doctors are set up to deal with. However, there is possible help from one of the local hospitals, but it's a very expensive surgery. Then when did this tumor start?
8: Two months.
7: So just 2 months ago, was he fine?
8: He was fine 2 months ago.
7: He saw, had both, could see through both eyes?
8: He could see with both eyes.
7: So just in the last 2 months, how has she felt about this? This must have been traumatic for her, yeah?
8: I was feeling terrible. I took him to the hospital, but they say no treatment after a month.
7: You see cases like this, and Lord, what if this was my child? Our eye surgeon looked the child over and determined that depending on what kind of cancer this is, there's a 50-50 chance of survival at best. If this little child doesn't get treatment, there's a 100% chance of fatality. You mothers, you fathers out there, if something like this happened to your child, you would sell your home, you'd do whatever it took to get this situation taken care of, to get this child met your child medical help. Well, this mother doesn't have the means, but with your help we do have the means, and that's why I implore you to please get involved with Jewish Voice Ministries so we can help little boys like Abibi to get the necessary medical treatment that will save their life. Just tell her that we're going to try to do whatever we can to help her beautiful boy.
3: The Jewish Voice Ministry staff prays for the Jews of Ethiopia, and the Lord hears and answers those prayers. It's a wonderful testimony of His love for the lost sheep of the House of Israel. When a major Jewish Voice medical clinic ends, all the volunteers say we must return. We always feel heartbreak for the thousands we couldn't help because we ran out of time and medical supplies. Well, right now, it's time to go back and rescue those who urgently need help. We're mobilizing another major medical clinic outreach to the Jews in Ethiopia right now. And we're asking you to share a small part of the great financial commitment required to reach several thousand abandoned Ethiopian Jews.
4: Right now, your call and a gift of just $50 can reach four of these very needy Jews in Ethiopia and help save their lives. 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When you call and join with us today with your gift of just $50 or more, we are going to send you a map that shows the history of the lost tribes. 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Some of you may be moved to help an entire family of six Jewish people by a gift of $75 or more. 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It's the instrument of the call to prayer and is an actual working shofar. It is a wonderful reminder to pray for these lost sheep of the House of Israel. Your call is crucial. We have a Jewish Voice medical outreach fast approaching and must have your help. 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If you'll call now to help 12 needy Ethiopian men, women, or children receive medical care and the gospel, for a gift of $150 or more, we'll send you a Jewish Voice Study Bible, making it easier to understand scriptures and further connect you to Jewish people around the world. If you've been deeply touched by God and want to help an entire neighborhood of abandoned Ethiopian Jews, won't you call now with a gift of $300 or more and bring medical care and the gospel to 24 of these desperate people? When you give that special gift, we'll send you an authentic, handmade kudu shofar that you can display in your home and be recognized as the instrument that calls people of God to prayer. It's an actual working shofar crafted from the horn of an Ethiopian kudu. Please call the number shown on your screen right now or visit our website now. Lives hang in the balance, but you can make the difference. Thank you so much, and may God richly bless you.
9: Come back, because I love to see these people see that their Messiah loves them and cares for them, that God has not forgotten the Jewish people wherever they may be, and they're certainly not lost to Him.
10: You are expanding the kingdom of God in a very wonderful, and I would add, end time scenario. I believe honestly that this movement of breaking down the wall of separation between Jews and Gentiles, Gentile believers, Jewish believers, is the most phenomenal sign that we could ever imagine, and it's something that hasn't happened in about 1600 years. So we're thrilled that the mission, that Jewish Voice supports and promotes that effort.
11: This young lady last year came into the prayer room and she received the Lord. She actually had a vision of the Lord's nail-pierced hands, and the anointing came over her, and she knew that she knew that she knew that He was real. And now, a year later, she is working in the prayer room. Here at Jewish Voice, we believe that we are supposed to have follow-up with every salvation that happens in this prayer room. And this young lady, this precious, precious young lady, is now walking free.
12: Yes.
11: Because of the faithfulness of this community here in Kachaney, and she is now giving and serving here in the very prayer room that she received salvation. So is God good or what? He can use that which Satan intended for evil and turn it around and use it for good. So praise the Lord. We have a good God.
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3: You're welcome to use your major credit card to speed your gift into action. Genesis 12, verse 3 offers a heavenly promise for those who respond to help the Jewish people in their time of need. It says, "I will bless those who bless them." Find out for yourself. 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Our phone lines will remain open long after this program is over, so please keep calling. Make the difference in the lives of these desperate, suffering Jewish people and experience the joy of the Lord and His blessing as you do.
7: We can't get all of these people to Israel. That's going to take the power of the Holy Spirit. That's going to take God moving on the hearts of the Israeli government. What we can do is keep these kids alive until they see Israel. For those of us that are parents, it's absolutely gut-wrenching to see sick children that haven't received the help that they need. These kids are absolutely adorable. I'll tell you something that's also wonderful. To watch a kid come in sick with a tummy ache or an infection and to be touched by our doctors and immediately receive relief, and then we give them candy afterwards, and to see the smiles on their faces, it really makes all the difference in the world. And you go home and you just want to sell everything, and it's for the kids. It's for the little kids who, with your help, will live to see another day and hopefully grow old in the land of Israel.
4: The preceding was paid programming sponsored by Jewish Voice Ministries International.
13: We also had members who fought in the war to fight for the cause of liberty.
14: Making sure that army is staffed and supplied. He's able to identify British intelligence agents and send that information on to Washington. After they've served in the army, they look forward to a government which gives to bigotry no sanction, to persecution no assistance.
15: Washington's words are powerful because they express an idea of a world that's different from the one everybody grew up in.
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14: Is this going to be a place where you can be free to say what you want about God?
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18: Welcome to this special edition of Studio 5. The 41st Annual Stellar Awards are around the corner. We're highlighting some of the nominees, those being honored this year, and we're looking back at our last visit to the Stellar Red Carpet. Stellar attention for Darryl Walls, whose first solo project scores his first Grammy win.
19: It feels surreal. I don't think I thought this far.
18: A life-changing moment for multiple Stellar Award winner, Pastor Mike Jr.
20: I'm in the club and I'm on the mic. Everybody rocking, and I clearly heard the Lord say, right crowd, wrong place. Can you tell me where I
18: can find Jesus? And Dietrich Haddon gets candid about the highs and lows of making the music that brings him to the Stellar stage.
21: You gotta be true to who you are at all times. I wanna be wherever I can find
18: the Lord. Well, you could say it's been a stellar year for Darryl Walls. He earned his very first Grammy, and now the singer, songwriter, and producer is nominated for 4 Stellar Awards, including Artist of the Year and Album of the Year. It's for his first solo project, Heart of Mine.

0: This is, in terms of your Grammy nominations, number 4, number 5, where do we stand?
1: 6.
0: 6, number 6. Mm-hmm. Where are you when you get the news of this latest nomination?
1: I was in the gym.
0: Surprise, right?
1: Yeah, I was in the gym. I was in the gym, and I kept getting all these text messages and phone calls and notifications. I was like, everybody just don't call me. Like, what's happening? Mm-hmm. So when I started to read the text message, I was like, congratulations. I was like, what did I do? And then I saw PJ actually called. He was like, man, congratulations on your Grammy nomination. I was like, huh? To God be the glory, man. Wow. This is my first Grammy, y'all. Thank you, Lord.
0: How does it feel? Because we initially meet you as a member of a group, your family group, and now you step out on your own and to receive this.
1: I just want to have fun. So we had fun, and that's all I cared about. So I wasn't really focused on numbers and what people were going to say about it, what they were going to think about it. I just had a good time, and we would, like, have it. And so for it to do what it is that it has done, it is kind of crazy, because it's like, now when I don't care, now everybody else cares, you know?
2: You just have to stop. So I said, if you're asking, it's yes. Whatever the test, yeah, believe.
0: So the project is called Heart of Mine. Mm-hmm. Tell me about that title, the single. Mm-hmm. What happened?
1: So what happened is the first song I heard was Able.
2: I believe you're able. Yes, Lord.
1: That was the first song that he sent me, that PJ sent me, and I was like, I'm crying, bruh. Oh. You know what I'm saying? But that was only because sometimes you don't realize that even though you've given something so much, that you still have more to give. And my life within the last couple of years has been very introspective. So when we started doing the records, a lot of the records were more so introspective and a lot of just conversations with God, not anything outside of that, just me and God having conversations. So it made sense to name it Heart of Mine, because a lot of the songs were coming from a place or resonated with me of where I was in my journey at the time.
0: And I want to say more than 5 million digital streams.
1: Uh-oh, what you know?
0: Right?
1: Why you know stuff? Ooh, scaring me. That's crazy. You telling me something?
0: Those numbers.
1: You're telling me something. I didn't know that. Because, again, I wanted to have a good time.
0: And so you haven't even been looking.
1: I have not been looking. And they tried to be like, you want to see? No, I don't want to see. Because being in the industry a long time, sometimes you can get, you know, misguided. And then you start thinking about, well, how do people think about me? How do they feel about me? Do they like it? Is it good enough? Is it dope enough? None of that matters. Mm-hmm. It goes where it's supposed to go. And the hearts that are supposed to receive will receive. Mm-hmm. So that's where I've been. So I didn't want to see no numbers, but now you said something.
0: I'm sorry.
1: That's pretty good.
0: Now, you at least co-wrote two of the tracks.
1: I did.
0: Right, which two?
1: Amazing and Holding On.
0: Let's talk about Amazing.
1: Yeah.
2: You're amazing, so breathtaking, unbelievable, supernatural.
1: So we did this record in a week. That was what was playing when we walked in, just the melody. And I was like, that sounds like me. Hmm. And he was like, well, I don't have no words. All I have is a melody. And so that was the first song we wrote together. We hit it, and it took us about 15 minutes to get that done. And then I said, yeah, let's go. Come on, let's go do it. Let's go do it. Let's do it. And it became the first favorite.
2: You make kings look small when they sit next to you.
1: All the ups and the downs, I don't hate any of it. I'm appreciative of every moment, every mistake, everything that I've endured or experienced through these 17 years with my family, without them. It has been beautiful, all learning experiences and all it's just been good ministering to the people I've ministered to and meeting people that I never thought I would ever meet. It's been a beautiful, beautiful, beautiful journey.
2: I tell you, there's no one greater than you.
3: 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Still ahead, I sit down with Pastor Mike Jr., who's being honored at this year's Stellar Awards.
4: That Sunday, he has nobody to sing. I lead worship, and the rest is history.
5: Back then, I was doing everything. 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
5: I don't know. I thought you could tell me whether or not they're genuine.
2: It has been criticized, it has been banned, it has been burned, its followers have been burned and killed. It mattered to them to get it right.
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0: That is a look at some of this year's Stellar Award nominees. As we continue our Stellar Award special, Pastor Mike Jr. is being honored this year with the Thomas A. Dorsey Most Notable Achievement Award, highlighting his innovative contributions to gospel music. Pastor Mike Jr. made Stellar Award headlines last year, winning all 9 of his nominations, including Song of the Year.
1: I asked him for a little, he gave me a lot. Didn't just pay the bill, y'all ain't paying it off.
0: So we've known you for the last few years, but you've been doing this a whole lot longer as far as recording.
2: No, that's the crazy part. People believe, everybody keeps saying, where does he come from? Mm-hmm. So in 2009, I started Rock City Church in Birmingham, Alabama. My pastor spoke a word to me that I believe was God. He said, love God, love your family, love your city. And in 10 years, the world will come looking for you. And so I've always wanted to do music. Funny thing is, when you hear Big, when you hear I Got It, when you hear some of the songs we're doing now, like Winning, mm-hmm. these are songs that been in my phone for years. But when God tells you to wait, you have to wait. And I believe there are so many people that are giving the devil credit for killing the dream that patience actually killed. And if you get patience, God will do things in due season.
1: When I look in my face, under my feet, I put him back in his place.
0: In terms of God doing things that just he has to take credit for, you really came to light in the world during the pandemic.
2: Yeah.
0: That's when we...
2: Yeah, it's crazy, right?
0: When we can't get together, we can't go to a concert, we can't...
2: And I think one of those things, I think it was God's sovereignty. I was upset with God. You know, because you got to think about it. I wait like he tells me to wait. 2009, wait 2 years. I wait till 2019. Drop the song. 2020, it goes dark. Everybody's quarantined. The day Big went number one, I couldn't even celebrate with my family and friends. So you have to understand, I said, God, why are you doing this to me? And I never forget, I heard the Lord in my spirit say, I'm giving you everything you pray for without the people to praise you for it, to make sure you're doing it for the right reasons. The pandemic had its trials, but there were some bright moments. You know, I got a chance to spend time with my kids. You know, you're moving so fast. You re-identify who you are. And for me, man, just sitting at home, finding ways to communicate with the world. And by the time we came out the pandemic, everybody was asking, now, who is that again? So it was fun.
0: Now, your path to be obedient to God comes at a unique point from what I understand. I'm an alpha.
2: Okay.
0: You're correct.
2: That's right. That's right.
0: So you're in college, and you're not necessarily being the preacher's kid.
2: Oh no, I'm out there. Hey, I'm outside, and I'm in the club, Oak Tree Lounge. I'm in the club, and I'm on the mic. Hey, throw it up. Throw it up. I'm in everybody rocking, and I clearly heard the Lord say, "Right crowd, wrong place." So much so that in the microphone, I said, what? Then I heard the Lord say again in my spirit, right crowd, wrong place. I walk out the club. This is a Thursday night. Walk out the club, go to my apartment, sit on the edge of the bed and just cry because I knew what it was. That next morning, I withdrew from school. You know, when I hear God, there is no delay. It's go. That Thursday night, I hear the Lord. That Friday morning, I drop out of college. I go home. My dad proceeds to punch me in the chest and say, I'm taking you back to school Monday. He wakes me up that Saturday and says, ride with me so we can talk. We get to his church leadership meeting and half of his leadership splits the church. That Sunday, he has nobody to sing. I lead worship and the rest is history.
1: The Wi-Fi busting ain't never interrupted, now what? 25:45, that's why.
2: I'm either the luckiest person in the world or God. My strategy is, God, you tell me what to sing, I'ma sing it, and so far you've been blessed.
1: Demons don't like me, keep it beat. They better keep it pushing, this is me.
0: Pastor Mike Jr. has a new single. It is called Suddenly. His latest music project is called Confetti and Conspiracies, the Amen Mixtapes. It's available wherever you purchase, download, or stream your music. And here's another note.

0: Blessed are you, Lord, our God, King of the universe, who has chosen us from all of the nations and given us his Torah.
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2: 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It's a real faith builder.
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6: 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I thought you could tell me whether or not they're genuine.
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7: 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Excitement.
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I had the pleasure of sitting down with the preacher's kid, pastor, and producer. We talked about the highs, the lows, and the headlines.

0: What's made you stay true to you? It's gotten you in trouble in some cases, but what makes you stay true to you?
1: I don't mean that's the only way you can, I guess is the way I was raised, and it's the only way you can have an authentic relationship with God, period. You gotta be true to who you are at all times. God is spirit. They that worship him must worship him in spirit and in truth. See, we wanna move that truth piece out of there, but it's the most important piece because that's what God can work with. God can build great things with raw material. Something is true. And so I may be a little rough around the edges at times, but I like that about me because it keeps me, you know, not forgetting where I come from. I look at my kids like, I'm from the hood of Detroit. I was born in on the east side of Detroit. It was rough, you know, public schools in Detroit. And so I had to learn how to, the streets, I had to have street savvy. My kids have no street savvy. They're suburban kids going to private schools. And I tell them, I got to take y'all to Detroit and to the hood so y'all can have some edge about you. You know what I'm saying? I think everybody just need to keep that edge about them, you know, because it'll keep you sharp and it'll make you understand you're still in spiritual warfare. You're always in the fight.
0: Absolutely.
1: There's always some kind of devil trying to take you down, you know. So it's good to keep your edge.
0: How did you weather the storm with the criticism?
1: Oh, I've been groomed for that since day one. You know, I've always been a different type of person. I'm clear on that. I'm not your average guy. And it started with my mother just saying, Dietrich, you gotta be you. You say you want to wear that, wear it. You want to spin around and do that when you sing that song? Spin. Long as you do it to the glory of God. Why?

0: How you doing it? Well, I think, you know, I feel it. I was raised to be bold in who I am. And I'm going to tell you, here's a story, a good story. I told my mother, I'm called to preach. I heard the voice of God. I was 10 years old, 10 or 11. She said, you called to preach? We're going to put you right up to preach. I said, wait a minute. I need to study a scripture or memorize something. She went and got my robe and got my Bible, said, get ready to preach. You got 1 week. I said, Mama, I don't know. I said, okay, I'm going to do it.
1: Whoa.
0: I got up there, man. And I sang my song, Jesus, I'll never forget what you done for me. Church went crazy. Church was packed to capacity. And when I got done singing, I read my scripture and I went blank. I didn't know what to say. I was looking at all my friends' faces. My dad said, you better say something. Boy, you better preach. I don't know how I got down from that platform to this day. But after that, all my friends would laugh at me. And I said, I'm going to learn every Bible scripture, every verse. And that motivated me to know the Word of God. And I took over my Sunday school class. My teacher didn't have to teach. I taught every week. I told every nuance of the story I knew. Now I get up to preach. I'm never at a loss for words. It took that moment, though. It took that one moment for me to say, I'll never go through this again. And so now people got something to say about me. I just remember, now that's just somebody laughing. They don't know. I'm going to get better. It's going to get better next time. They don't know me, you know.
2: When did you know you had a voice?
0: I was singing a duet with my brother Gerald. Shout out to Gerald Hatton. And I had to be about 7 or 8 or something like that. And so we were singing, I don't feel no waste time. And for some reason, I said, let me walk this aisle and sing. So I said, I don't feel no waste time. And my brother, when I looked back, he was way back there looking at me. And the crowd was, sing, Diddy, you better sing. I said, Gerald, come up here. We singing, Doc. We got the crowd. He said, oh, no, I'm not doing that. That's when I realized, okay, he's scared. That's not him. He got on the piano and excelled as a producer and a keyboard player. And so I can't do what he does, and he can't do what I do. But when we come together, it's incredible.
2: Your range is incredible.
0: The vocal range?
2: Yes.
0: Man, something happened to me. True story. When I went through the toughest season of my life. I was in New York City in front of 10,000 people. They come to Dietrich Haddon's in concert. Bishop Hezekiah Walker introduced me. I walked out. They were screaming. I went to sliding across the stage singing my hit song. By the second song, my voice went completely out. I mean, I couldn't whisper. I said, y'all want, my voice is gone. Y'all want me to continue to sing? I'll stay here and talk. They say, stay. So I went, the DJ just played all my songs, but I couldn't sing. And while I was on stage, I said, God, forgive me for this arrogance. I've been something, it's a reason why. And maybe a month, I went on concentration. The next time I went on a show, Verl probably remember this. I was singing, man, and my voice just unlocked. I was able to hit a range I've never hit before, like in the heavens. And I did it one time, and the crowd said, whoa! I said, let me try this again. Ah! They said, I said, let me try it again. No! And it was there. Like, my friends will tell you, Dietrich don't sing like that.
2: Yeah.
0: I used to sing in a group called Perfect Peace. I was the vamp king. I like to say yes. I like to squall, not do falsetto. I used to tell them, man, y'all singing all up the high like that. No, let's sing. Yeah, we singing rough. Then one day, it's almost like God said, because you humbled yourself, I'm going to give you another layer, add another layer to your gift.
2: I love that.
0: And so that's a true story.
3: Dietrich Haddon has another exciting headline to share. He's joining the Clark Sisters and Fred Hammond for a gospel residency in Las Vegas. It begins October 8th. Coming up here, Ablaze, a group nominated for multiple stellar awards.
4: We have true artists that actually live what they sing. And I relate to relatable artists. And everybody that we'll see today, they live what they sing, and I believe it when they sing it. So I think that's why we're on that foundation. And of course it's God. So, I mean, who gonna crumble when we got him, okay?

0: The veil between us and the Lord is thinnest when we're in our suffering. You know, this brain tumor that keeps coming back, craniopharyngioma you're born with. And when they diagnosed me, they gave me all of the different ways that I could deal with this tumor through, you know, these actions and prayer and exercise and just do everything I can. And the last two appointments with my physician, it shrunk. They don't shrink. They just don't. And it's, God gets all the glory. We're here by His grace and mercy. Our bodies are fragile but resilient, temporary. So we live our days joyfully. We live our days hopefully. We live our days faithfully. And in doing that, my goodness, it changes the world.
1: Every grandparent should have the Superbook Bible app because it's a way for them to connect to their grandchildren. There are so many great features. The newest one that I've discovered is the Bible verse of the day. I get a notification of that. It's a place where the children want to go on that device. It's about God, His Word, His promises, and it's fun. My name is Peggy. I'm a grandmother, and I love the Superbook Bible app.
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This show is dedicated to gospel music, and music, as you know, helps us to bring you this show each and every week. This week's soundtrack comes from Ablaze, the group nominated for New Artist of the Year and Contemporary Choir of the Year. Take a listen, and you'll hear why "I'm Gonna Win" is what's playing in my ear this week.

0: We've got time right now for just one more thing. 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
1: Just full circle things for me. It's just like, wow, like, how are you going to respond to this privately? Because, you know, you don't really get a chance to really feel it until you're by yourself. So when if I win, you know, great. I'll be able to celebrate on stage with everybody. But when I go home, how am I actually going to respond to that? That's what I've been kind of anticipating.
0: And that's a great final word for this stellar edition of Studio 5. Until next time, make time to uplift someone around you. And then please come on back and see where Studio 5 takes you next week. Thank you so much for watching. Bye-bye, everybody.
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12: Kids, Gizmo here. Portions of this adventure may be too intense for young children. So if you are under the age of 10, please get your parents or a responsible adult to watch this with you.

0: Nazareth is still another day. We should rest here for the night.
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3: Hannah, was my son with your children?
4: No, Mary. Children, this way.
3: Joseph, I do not see Jesus.
5: I thought he was with the other children.
3: Jesus! Have you seen my son? Jesus! Jesus!
2: What is it, Mary?
3: My son Jesus is missing.
5: Ephraim said he saw him with the other children before we left Jerusalem.
2: Perhaps he stayed behind with your relatives.
5: We will return immediately.
0: Joseph, it is dangerous to travel this road alone after dark.
1: We will go with you. Joel, bring water and some food.
3: He is just a boy, Joseph.
5: He is 12, Mary. Almost a man.
6: Almost a man. I am the god of this age. None other shall lay claim to my domain.
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2: All right!
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2: 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Thanks. Yes, blackout shades.
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6: Choose us, Chris!
11: We will show you many ways to kill!
6: Come with me, Chris. I will teach you the powers of magic, which you will use to murder your enemy.
8: Awesome!
11: He is ours!
6: No, Chris is mine!
9: This game is rated for mature players 17 years and older!
0: Okay, choose a character and let's start.
2: Have you played this before?
3: Not exactly.
2: I'll go first!
1: Chris, your parents do not let you play games like Blades of Bedlam 3. It is for 17-year-olds and over.
2: Gizmo, quit it! I wanna play!
1: I know. Let's ask your mom.
2: Gizmo! We're gonna go grab some snacks first. Don't start without me.
10: What?
2: Hey, slow down, Giz. It's just a game.
1: Yes, the kind your parents have told you not to play.
2: But the other guys are gonna play it. Giz, I'll just play one level, and you can wait out here. You'll be able to say you never saw me play.
1: Chris, you are giving into a temptation that is wrong.
12: Hi, Chris. Your mom asked me to bring these for you guys. What's up?
1: They are going to play Blades of Bedlam 3.
2: Gizmo!
1: Oh, you are not going to play Schnarl's Revenge?
12: Chris, you're not allowed to play that game, are you?
2: It's no big deal, Joy. Now, I'm gonna go back in there, and I'm gonna play. Because I really, really want to. And you two, my friends, are not going to tell on me.
1: Superbook!
2: Oh, come on! Not now, Superbook! Wait, Superbook! I've got a game to play!
13: I am taking you to a place where you will learn how to resist temptation.
12: Guess your game will have to wait.
2: Yeah, great. This place looks familiar.
1: That is because we are in the city of Jerusalem. However, we are at a point in history which we have not previously visited. Where is Chris going?
12: Come on.
2: So I want to have a little fun. Big deal. Nobody thinks I'm mature enough. It's so unfair.
12: Chris, wait up.
2: Why? So you two can keep telling me not to do what I want to do?
1: Well, no. Not exactly. Okay, kinda. Yes, exactly.
14: Harry. Joseph.
15: Simon. Have you learned any news?
12: Guys, I think that's... It is! That's Mary and Joseph. We've met them before.
1: I believe you are correct, Joy. They are the parents of Jesus, whom we have also met.
16: The city is still very crowded and...
1: Let us find out why they appear so upset.
17: We have searched the entire west side of Jerusalem, asked all of our friends.
18: He's not with any of our relatives.
2: Hi. We couldn't help it over here. Are you looking for someone?
17: Yes, our son, Jesus.
1: Oh, we have heard him speak many times when we...
17: You know him?
18: He's about your height.
1: Really? That is shorter than I remember.
2: Yes.
17: Mary, we have asked all our friends to look for
12: because we've landed in Jerusalem at a time when Jesus was just a boy our age, Gizmo.
1: Oh, then I should run my facial regression program to generate an image of what Jesus would look like at 12 years of age.
12: Gizmo, you better shut that off before somebody sees.
1: I am just trying to help.
10: Come on, guys. They're going to check at the temple. Jesus has been missing for 3 days.

0: Mary and I will begin our search in that direction. You should split up and go that way. Children, if you find Jesus, bring him back here and wait.
1: Will do.
2: Okay, Giz. Do a facial recognition scan and try not to be too obvious.
1: Right!
2: Based on the size of this crowd, this could take... Chris! Joy! I have found him!
1: What?
3: Joseph, let us go this way.
0: Mary!
2: Mary! Come on, guys.
3: There he is! I see him! Excuse me.
4: And the prophets before him. It was thus foretold.
5: Truly astounding. I have never encountered a boy his age with such wisdom and understanding.
3: Jesus!
0: Son.
4: Mother!
3: Oh.
6: Son, why have you done this to us? Your father and I have been frantic, searching for you everywhere.
4: Why did you seek me? Did you not know that I must be about my father's business?
6: At least you are safe.
7: So it begins.
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0: Are you still upset about your friends in that game, Chris? Is it really so important?
1: Lots of guys I know get to play Blades of Bedlam.
0: Which makes it very tempting. I get it. But your parents made a rule.
1: Well, parents aren't always right. I mean, Jesus disobeyed his mom and dad, and nothing bad happened.
2: Not even close.
0: Not the same.
1: No, I'm gonna go find more firewood. Oh, I don't care what they say. When I get home, I'm gonna play Blades of Bedlam 3 Schnall's Revenge. And that's that!
3: Good evening.
4: Who are you?
3: Me? Oh, a friend of Joseph and Mary's. Traveling with them back to Nazareth.
1: You weren't with us before.
3: No, but I saw their group leaving Jerusalem and only now caught up. I assume that you are friends of young Jesus?
1: We just kind of met.
3: Such a bright young man. Bold, too. Does whatever he pleases, even when his parents say otherwise.
1: I noticed that.
3: 3 days he was gone. And yet, his parents forgave him. No consequences, no punishment. I would say that you and Jesus are a lot alike. Both clever young men. And you certainly are coming to an age where you can make your own decisions. Even when your parents say otherwise. Think about it.
1: Yeah, I'm gonna rule at Blades of Bedlam 3 when I get home. Superbook? Wait, what about Dry Gizmo?
0: Chris!
2: Why would Superbook take him away? Without us?
5: After Mary and Joseph found young Jesus in Jerusalem, he went back to Nazareth with his parents and obeyed them. Jesus increased in wisdom and stature and in favor with God and men. When he had been baptized, a voice came from heaven saying,
6: "This is my beloved Son, in whom I am well pleased."
5: Then Jesus, being filled with the Holy Spirit, was led by the Spirit into the wilderness. And in those days, he ate nothing.
1: Jesus? Hey, thanks for saving

0: Michael, an angel of the Lord.
1: Right. Good. Then you can... Whoa, what's that? Is that...
0: Satan, but do not be afraid.
2: What has it been now? 40 days? More than enough for any man, I should think. But then, you're not just any man, are you? Why do you persist in this, Jesus? What do you hope to prove with all this fasting and praying? If you are the Son of God, command that these stones become bread.
0: It is written, man shall not live by bread alone, but by every word that proceeds from the mouth of God.

0: Let me show you another perspective.
1: You have to help Jesus.
2: I will help when it is time.
1: What are you doing?
3: Action. Fun.
4: And animals.
3: And plenty of adventure.
5: I'll handle this.
6: I am too scared to look.
3: It's Superbook.
7: You seem troubled, child.
6: It's my friend, Chris. He's being tempted to do something he knows his parents have forbidden him to do.
7: Children are often tempted to disobey their parents.
6: Like when Jesus stayed behind in Jerusalem? That was awful for you.
7: Joy, Jesus stayed behind at the temple, not disobeying me and Joseph, but in obedience to God, his heavenly Father. Although it is sometimes difficult for me, I know that he must be about his Father's work. Such obedience is more important.
1: There they are!
2: You may not intervene either.
0: I will give you the glory of these kingdoms and authority over them. Because they are mine to give to anyone I please. I will give them all to you. If you will worship me.
1: Did he just offer to rule the world with Jesus?
8: This is Satan's domain, and Satan is tempting him to defy his Father.
9: Get behind me, Satan, for it is written, you must worship the Lord your God, and serve only him.
1: Michael, where did they go? We have to find them.
0: If you are the Son of God, jump off, for the scriptures say he will order his angels to protect and guard you, and they will hold you up with their hands so you won't even hurt your foot on a stone.
1: You will catch him if he falls. That's when you'll jump into help, right?
9: The scriptures also say you must not test the Lord your God.
0: Very well. I shall return when the time is right.
2: Now do you see, Chris? Jesus endured temptations and will be able to help you.
10: God is faithful. He will not allow the temptation to be more than you can stand. When you are tempted, he will show you a way out, so that you can endure.
11: Jesus stands up to every temptation Satan offers. Oh, and I'm about to cave in just to play a dumb game.
12: Revive me, O Lord, according to your word.

0: Chris, what's happening?
1: I just saw Satan tempt Jesus over and over. He offered everything you can imagine, Joy, to rule the whole world with him. But Jesus stood up to every temptation.
0: In there?
1: But this time, I know what I have to do.
2: Choose us, Chris. We will bring you glory on the field of battle.
3: No! Pick me, and we will kill our enemies on every level of play.
4: Hey, Chris. Ready to play?
1: No. See, my parents have just a few rules. One is, they don't want me to play stuff like Blades of Bedlam 3 Schnarl's Revenge. So, either we choose something else, or it's game over, guys.
4: How about we take a vote? Who's up for a little Blades of Bedlam?
5: Sorry, Aiden. I wanted to give it a try, but if my mom and dad found out, they'd probably go ballistic.
6: Yeah, me too.
4: Okay, so no Schnarl's Revenge? All right, I'm up for some fun. Yeah, oh, I'm gonna try that one.
7: Good night, Chris. I am going offline. Are you going to stay up reading?
1: For a few minutes, Giz.
7: Suit yourself. I hope it is a good book.
1: And God is faithful. He will not allow the temptation to be more than you can stand. When you are tempted, he will show you a way out so that you can endure.
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2: Hi, kids. Gizmo here. Portions of this adventure may be too intense for young children. So if you are under the age of 10, please get your parents or a responsible adult to watch this with you.
3: The crowds following these disciples of Jesus grow larger every day. They bring the sick, dying, and those tormented with unclean spirits into the street, hoping Peter's shadow might fall on them and heal them.
4: Throwing Peter and the other disciples in prison is only a start to what must be done.
3: But I urge caution.

0: Peter, the way you stood up to those priests and Pharisees, how are you able to keep defending the teachings of Jesus when so many people seem to be against you?
1: I am not trying to please people, Jiwe. I only want to please God. If I wanted to please the priests and Pharisees and all the others, I would not be a servant of Christ.
0: Whoa! What is that?

0: Go stand in the temple courts and tell the people all about this new life.
1: Oh, yeah, we're gonna go out and do just like you said now. The guys, all of us. Yeah, so, gotta go. Peter, Matthias!
2: Hey, wait up!
3: How did this happen?
4: Last night we were in prison, but an angel of the Lord appeared and freed us that we should speak to you this day.
5: Move along!
3: Gave you strict orders never again to teach in this man's name. But look what you have done.
4: We must obey God rather than any human authority.
6: Execute them!
7: Take them out for a moment.
5: You heard. Out of the chamber.
7: People of Israel, be careful what you do with these men. Leave them alone. If what they are planning is something of their own doing, it will fail. But if God is behind it, you cannot stop it anyway, unless you want to fight against God.
3: The 12 will be taken out and flogged, and will never speak the name Jesus again.
4: I rejoice because I am counted worthy to suffer in Jesus' name. And others will follow in our footsteps. They will be his witnesses in Jerusalem, and in all Judea and Samaria, and to the end of the earth!
5: Move out. Don't give me any trouble.
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2: Yep, it's goodbye, sun and fun, and all day do-nothing parties.
0: Hello, wake-up alarms, homework, and... hall monitor and detention for being late.
2: Look, it's G-Way. Hall monitor extraordinaire.
0: Yeah, you left, but he nabbed me 7 times last year for being late.
3: Perhaps he will go easier on you this year, Chris, because of that superbook trip he took with us.
4: There's going to be music, food, lots of kids our age, and we'll read a few scripture verses. I can download my address and the time of my Bible study meeting right to your calendars.
5: Give him access, and he'll monitor your phones and texts to figure out if you're going to be late for school.
4: No, this isn't about hall monitor stuff. Honest, did you ever ask what it would take to live up to what God expects of you?
6: Yeah, it would take you getting out of my face. Go monitor a hall somewhere, GOA.
5: Yeah.
4: Hey, no littering.
7: Oh, Joy, Chris Gizmo, wait up. Chris.
4: I've been trying to get a hold of you for weeks.
0: Yeah, hi, GOA. I was away on summer vacation.
4: You mean in this century? Don't worry, I haven't told anybody about our time travel, even though Superbook is totally amazing. Don't be late for class. Nothing to see here. Guys, Superbook has been taking me on adventures all summer long. Dozens of them. Moses' birth, Cain and Abel, Jesus' baptism. It's amazing.
3: What?
4: Yeah, and last night I was in prison with the disciples in Jerusalem. On a school night. Can you believe that?
0: No.
4: And Chris, the best part is, through all of this, last week I accepted Christ as my Lord and Savior and was baptized at my church. I tried calling you, but you were away.
2: But how? I mean, that's great, GOA, isn't it?
0: Yeah, I mean, I can hardly believe it. Superbook took you on your own adventures?
4: More than I can count. Oh, you should join my new Bible study group. Those kids are thinking about signing up.
8: Hey, Bible boy, God's calling on your pad. He wants to see your hall pass.
4: I'll catch up with you later. All right, if no one wants to come, just give me my pad.
8: But I don't have it.
4: Come on, just give it.
0: I can't believe Superbook took him on his own adventures. What's going on?
2: Chris, don't you think we should help GOA get his digipad back?
0: No, it's his own fault. Why does he have to go on like that? About Jesus and the Bible and everything.
3: From what he says, he has been on dozens of Superbook adventures this summer.
0: Gizmo, I'm just saying, if he's into it that much, okay, he should just, you know, keep it to himself, right? That way no one will make fun of him like that.

0: I am taking you to meet two friends who were not ashamed of the gospel of Christ, for they knew it is the power of God to salvation for everyone who believes.
1: Great. New shoes for school and they're soaked.
2: An impluvium to catch rainwater is a common feature in the atrium of a Roman house.
3: Is that where we are, Giz? In Rome?
2: The house is Roman, but the city is Paphos on the island of Cyprus.
3: Paphos, huh?
1: Shh. There's something going on.
4: People speak of his miracles and teachings. Is it true Jesus raised a man from the dead?
5: A mere trick, Sergius Paulus. Clearly the man was not really dead.
6: Jesus performed many miracles. He healed the sick, and made the lame walk, and gave sight to the blind.
5: So you say, Paul, or Saul, or whatever you call yourself today, but did you see his miracles firsthand?
6: There are many who did.
7: The governor sorcerer is clearly against us. Paul must be careful what he says.
5: These Christians go from one town to another, preaching and talking, but who are they to teach a Roman governor about God? I can give you true prophecy, Sergius Paulus, and bring you true knowledge.
8: You son of the devil, full of every sort of deceit and fraud, and enemy of all that is good. When will you stop speaking against the true ways of the Lord? Watch now, for the Lord has laid his hand of punishment upon you, and you will be struck blind.
9: My eyes! What has happened?
6: You will not see the sunlight for some time.
9: I cannot see. I am blinded. Help me.
4: I believe in the truth of your God. Teach me all there is to know about Jesus and his message.

0: Thank you for coming along with us, children. It is always helpful to have more hands when there is work to be done.
1: Especially when some of us don't carry our load.
0: He's been brooding since we left Paphos.
1: Is it because of my anger today? The blinding of that magician?
0: He won't speak of it.
1: Does he agree with those who say we shouldn't take the Lord's message to Gentiles like the governor then?
2: What are Gentiles again?
3: My database indicates a Gentile is anybody who is not Jewish.
0: He is with us, Paul.
1: Then he needs to be with us. These will be difficult times, filled with struggles, mockery from non-believers, disdain from people wherever we travel. John Mark may not have the heart for this work.
0: Give me some time with him, Paul. He is a good man and a devout follower.
1: Your name has always suited you well, Barnabas. You always look for the best in everyone.
2: What did he mean about your name, Barnabas?
0: My name means son of encouragement. And Paul and I have a special friendship because I encouraged him often in our first days together. Before he saw the light, Paul was known as Saul and was a persecutor of those who followed the Lord. So when he came to Jerusalem and tried to join us, the believers were afraid. I went with Paul to the apostles and told them how he'd seen the Lord on the road, and how afterwards he preached boldly in Damascus in the name of Jesus.
2: What did the apostles do?
0: Once they'd heard his story and listened to him speak, they welcomed him.
4: God overlooked people's ignorance about these things in earlier times, but now he commands everyone everywhere to repent of their sins and turn to him.
5: I didn't know just talking about God could be like a dangerous mission.
0: It is not for the faint of heart.
6: Or the weak from hunger.
0: Not done yet.
2: Barnabas,

0: What has happened, Barnabas?
1: It is John Mark. He is going home to Jerusalem.
2: You are right. Not for the faint of heart.
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0: What if somebody hadn't warned them about it? What if nobody helped them? Why do people give them such a hard time when they just want to talk about God?
1: Well, they aren't having a hard time today. Look at that crowd.
2: We will come again tomorrow. Tell everyone you know, God's love is for all people, Jews and Gentiles, young and old, the rich and the poor, the strong and the weak.

stand up straight on your feet.

0: What is this noise?
1: The gods have come down to us in human form!
2: One spoke with the eloquence of Hermes!
1: The other was like Zeus himself!
0: Then we must sacrifice in their honor!

0: sounds like an even bigger crowd today. Awesome!
1: Friend, what is happening?
2: They are going to your temple to sacrifice. They say you are Zeus, in human disguise.
1: Me? I am not their god, Zeus.
3: And they think you to be Hermes. We must put a stop to this. Friends, why are you doing this? We are merely human beings, just like you. Please give up all this foolishness. Turn to the living God, who made the sky, the earth, the sea, and everything in them. In times past, God let each nation go its own way, but he showed that he was there by the good things he did. God sends rain from heaven and makes your crops grow. He gives food to you and makes your hearts glad.
4: Are they calling the gods useless? Are they saying they are better than the gods?
5: Better get the children away from here.
3: Friends, listen to me. I bring you the message of the one true
1: God. Quickly, children.
4: He should be stoned. Stone him!

0: action. Fun.
1: And animals.
0: And plenty of adventure.
2: I'll handle this.
3: I am too scared to look.
0: It's Superbook.

0: Paul!
1: We thought you were dead, but I knew it could not be. We still have much to do, and I will not do it alone.
2: Always the son of encouragement. My friend, you are right. There is much work to be done. Though I walk in the midst of trouble, you will revive me.
1: You will stretch out your hand against the wrath of my enemies, and your right hand will save me. The Lord will work out his plans for my life.

0: Paul and Barnabas finished their work, and eventually they returned to Jerusalem. The elders and apostles sent them to Antioch, where they continued to teach the word of the Lord. After a time, Paul told Barnabas they should go back to all the places where they proclaimed the word to see how the new churches were faring.
1: Guys, it appears we have landed in the city of Antioch, and the time is...
2: Look, there's Paul and Barnabas. Hey, Paul!
3: Hey, Barnabas! Wait!
4: Children, it is good to see you again.
5: We heard you were going on another mission.
2: And we'd like to come along.
6: The Lord needs many workers in his field. We leave shortly.
4: Paul, there is someone here from Jerusalem who asks to travel with us as well.
5: It's John Mark!
6: That man? Who would not go with us to the work?
4: Paul, everyone deserves a second chance.
6: A chance to do what? Abandon us again as he did in Perga?
4: Paul, be reasonable.
6: No, I will not have him with us, Barnabas.
4: He is a good man. Then he can go with me, and you and I will take separate paths.

0: They're splitting up? After all they've been through together?
1: Joy, it's not like Paul really had a choice. You can't come and go when you want.
0: But maybe Barnabas is right, too. About giving John Mark a second chance. Who knows what he might go on to do for the Lord? I mean, look at how much Paul changed during his life.

0: is always such a good feeling to get back from a Superbook trip.
1: Chris, what is it?
2: GOA.
3: Well, you should go out for basketball.
4: Whoa, whoa, almost had it.
3: Woo! Hey, give it.
2: I need it for a sec. When did you say that Bible study group was going to meet, GOA?
5: Here, let me sign you up.
1: Why don't you put me down for it, too?
0: And me!
3: Yeah, sign me up, too, Bible boy!
5: It's an epidemic!
2: Though I walk in the midst of trouble, you will revive me. You will stretch out your hand against the wrath of my enemies, and your right hand will save me.
6: Paul and Barnabas went their separate ways, but continued in the work of the Lord. Later, Paul sent a message to have John Mark come work with him in his ministry. For he now knew John Mark could be of great service.

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5: Kids, Gizmo here. Portions of this adventure may be too intense for young children. So if you are under the age of 10, please get your parents or a responsible adult to watch this with you.
6: Your new enterprise will be rewarded just as I foretold. Come again, and I will invoke further favor from the gods for you.
7: They were impressed as always, Master.
6: Yes, but there were only two of them. They used to line the street to get in to see my magic powers at work.
7: It is a shame you aren't bringing in the crowds like that follower of Jesus of Nazareth. What is his name? He's just come to our city. Philip! Yes, that is it. Oh, everyone is very taken with this Philip and his message.
6: And you are telling me this because his message is perceived as more powerful than my magic?
7: Precisely. That and he performs amazing miracles. Not that your tricks aren't amazing, Master. Yours are very, very good, but his...
6: Show me this man that I may see with my own eyes the power he wields.

0: Now this is the audience I should have. That man has come to me on many occasions seeking a cure. This magician will be able to do nothing for him.
1: In the name of Jesus Christ, be healed and walk.
2: Oh.

0: I'm walking. Praise God, who is good. I've been healed.
1: Master, I will arrange a meeting with Philip. You should offer to pay him well for the secret to this trick.
2: No.
3: Where did you acquire this healing power?
1: It is from God, who has the power to heal the sick and make the blind see. I heal in the name of my Lord, Jesus Christ, who is the Son of God.
0: I have been healed.
3: How can I follow Jesus?
4: Philip's power must be great.
5: Even Simon believes in it.
6: Yes, he believes he has found a way to get his crowds back.
7: Hey, Superbook fans. 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

0: All right! Looks like I'm the boss on this job site. This crane is gonna get one big workout today. Let's see. Maneuverability, raw reach, I got this.
1: Careful now, Chris. Everything you do in the virtual world is being duplicated in real time right here in the backyard.
2: Wow! Is Chris doing all of this?
3: Wow! Is Chris doing all of this?
4: Well, Chris is operating these drones, but he's doing it by drilling foundation holes inside the virtual environment.
1: Exactly. And it's my telepresence command module that's following Chris's motions and actually getting all the real work done. Keep watching.
0: Posts are almost in place, Professor Marshall.
1: All right, Chris. Begin forming the outer wall of the house.
0: I'm in charge. I'm gonna finish this place in record time.
4: Okay, son. You can stop now. Professor Marshall's beta test appears to have been 100% successful.
0: Wow! That was awesome!
1: I've created a way for people to do important, real-world tasks right from their home's virtual reality system. And, with the help of Professor Quantum's MagSys, my first application allows anyone connected to the telepresence system to join in building homes for the needy anywhere in the world.
3: Oh, sure. But can that device do this?
2: Real impressive, Giz.
3: Never mind.
1: The first thing we'll need to do is calibrate the response ratio variables.
4: I was noting a slight lag between Chris's physical motion.
0: Think of how impressed all my friends would be if I infused a teepee module to do a major build-out and create the biggest treehouse in all of Valley View.
3: Chris, it is not your invention to use.
0: I just used the power for a day. Wait, if I program the module to my lawnmower, I could do every yard on the block in record time without leaving the house. Giz, calculate all the money I can make in one day if
2: Chris, your dad and Professor Marshall spend all their time creating something that will help people, and all you do is think about getting rich off of it.
0: Joy, gimme!
2: We're going to be late for GOA's Bible group if we don't get going.
0: Come on, Giz. I just want to use the power of the TV module.
2: Besides, the
0: money
2: that'll die for the enhanced super book!
0: Not now, super book! The power of the TV module is going to give me...
5: I am going to show you the difference between seeking God and seeking power.
2: Gizmo, get a reading and find out what city this is.
3: According to my geosensors, that is the main gate into the city of Samaria, and the time is approximately 38 AD. Can the TP command module do that?
0: Hey, do you recognize those guys?
3: My facial recognition scan indicates one is Peter and the other is John, both disciples of Jesus of Nazareth, whom we have met, and, wait, where are you going?
0: Peter! John? Hi.
6: Oh, do we know you children?
2: We've heard you speak in Jerusalem, and,
0: And saw you traveling with Jesus other times.
3: What brings you to Samaria?
6: We have heard great things in Jerusalem about the people of Samaria accepting the teachings of Jesus.
7: And have come to find our brother Philip, who has been baptizing many new believers. Do you know of him?
2: We just arrived ourselves.
3: But we can help you look.
7: Since Philip baptized me, I have witnessed even more amazing miracles. Peter, John, please, as my guests, tell our brothers and sisters about some of the wonders you've been able to perform. It will uplift us all.
8: Simon, a miracle is indeed a wondrous thing, but God's miracles are meant to confirm his message.
9: Jesus told us to go into all the world and preach the gospel to every creature. He who believes and is baptized will be saved. But he who does not believe will be condemned. Jesus said, "And these signs will follow those who believe. In my name they will cast out demons. They will speak with new tongues. They will lay hands on the sick, and they will recover."
7: But this power of the Holy Spirit is...
0: Whoa. Guys, what is this stuff?
3: My olfactory sensor detects incense, musty Egyptian papyrus, and potions with very unusual ingredients.
10: How cool!
11: Excuse me, my master Simon is a great magician.
3: A great magician? Can he do this? Ta-da!
11: Yes.
10: Does Simon have real magic powers?
11: His magic was the talk of all Samaria, until Philip arrived. When my master learns all there is to know about Philip's power, he will make more money than he ever did before.
12: God told us to announce clearly that Jesus is the one he has chosen to judge the living and the dead. And all who have faith in Jesus will have their sins forgiven in his name. Have you been baptized in Jesus' name?
13: I have.
12: Receive the Holy Spirit.
14: 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Who come?
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12: May the Spirit of the Lord come upon
15: you.
12: Jesus came to Samaria and witnessed that he was the Messiah. Now we have come in his name.
16: You are his disciples if you keep his word.
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11: A powerful spirit seems to overtake everyone Peter and John lay hands upon.
5: We never witnessed this with Philip.
9: Come forward, all who wish to receive the Spirit.
0: Philip, can you do what Peter and John are doing?
8: I came to Samaria to preach the word of the Lord, Chris, because of the miracles God performed through me. Samaritans have followed and now believe the good news. I baptized many with water. Today, they are baptized in the Holy Spirit.
0: But do you have the power?
8: All power comes from God. It is enough for me to follow where he leads and allow him to use me in whatever way serves him best.
5: What is this? Let me have this power too, so that when I lay my hands on people, they will receive the Holy Spirit.
12: May your money be destroyed with you for thinking God's gift can be bought. You can have no part in this, for your heart is not right with God.
5: Peter.
12: Repent of your wickedness and pray to the Lord. Perhaps he will forgive your evil thoughts, for I can see that you are full of bitter jealousy and are held captive by sin.
5: Peter, pray to the Lord for me that these terrible things you've said won't happen to me. Please, Philip!
7: Tell them I'm a true believer! Tell them!

0: That was amazing, watching all those people so filled with the Holy Spirit. I just don't understand what happened to Simon. He seemed to be so committed, but...
1: Did you children have enough water?
0: Yeah, thanks.
2: Philip, I don't understand. Isn't Simon a real believer?
1: I think he wanted the power of God rather than a relationship with God. The power comes from belief, Chris. But Simon thought he had to buy it.
3: We must be on our way.
0: What are you thinking?
2: Nothing.
4: Superbook!
5: When Peter, John, and Philip had testified and preached the word of the Lord, they returned to Jerusalem, preaching the gospel in many villages of the Samaritans. Now an angel of the Lord spoke to Philip, saying, "Arise and go toward the south along the road which goes down from Jerusalem to Gaza." So he arose and went.

0: Giz, do an info scan for where we are now.
1: Superbowl just mentioned the southbound road from Jerusalem to Gaza. So, I'm guessing that's Philip.
2: But did you know that's a Judean palm tree?
1: Date palm.
2: Date palm? I hate it when she's right.
0: Hey, Philip!
3: It's us!
4: Chris, Joy, Gizmo, is that you? What a surprise this is. Come, we can travel together.
0: I'm glad we ran into you, Philip, because I've been thinking about what you said back there in Samaria, about Simon wanting the power Peter and John had. Is it so wrong to want that power?
4: It is wrong for him to want it the way he does, Chris.
2: Chris, it is not your invention to use.
0: I just used the power for a day.
2: Wait!
0: If I programmed the module to my lawnmower, I could do every yard on the block in record time without leaving the house. Giz, calculate all the money I can make in one day.
4: The Holy Spirit is a gift, given freely to anyone. Simon did evil because he didn't give all his heart to the Lord. Have you ever thought about accepting the Lord into your heart, Chris?
0: Well, look, sometimes I think that...
5: Go over and walk along beside the carriage.
6: He was led like a sheep to the slaughter. And as a lamb is silent before the shearers, he did not open his mouth. He was humiliated and received no justice. Who can speak of his descendants? For his life was taken from the earth.
4: Do you understand what you are reading?
6: How can I, unless someone instructs me? Driver, stop at once.
7: Whoa!
6: When he talks of the sheep to the slaughter, tell me, was the prophet talking about himself or someone else?
4: The prophet Isaiah foretells the death of our Lord Jesus Christ.
6: Come and sit with me, and tell me more.
4: God sent Christ to be our sacrifice. Christ died for our sins. He was buried and was raised from the dead on the third day. God brought us back to Himself through Christ. You must repent of your sins and turn to God and be baptized in the name of Jesus Christ. Then your sins will be forgiven, and you will receive the gift of the Holy Spirit.
6: Look, there's some water. Why can't I be baptized?
4: If you believe with all your heart, you may.
6: I believe that Jesus Christ is the Son of God.
4: Because if you have openly declared that Jesus is Lord and believe in your heart that God raised him from the dead, you will be saved. And anyone who believes in God's Son has eternal life. I baptize you in the name of the Father, the Son, and the Holy Spirit.
3: Wow!
8: Oh, what a

0: happening?
1: What is that?

0: We have seen a miracle. Great is the power of the Lord.
1: Where did he go?
2: Action. Fun.
3: And animals.
2: And plenty of adventure.
4: I'll handle this.
1: I am too scared to look.
2: It's Superbook.
5: The Spirit of the Lord caught Philip away to Azotus, and passing through, he preached in all the cities till he came to Caesarea.
1: Superbook said he'd show us the difference between seeking God and seeking power.
6: Which he did by taking us to meet
4: all those people who received power when the Holy Spirit came upon them.
1: What are you thinking, Chris?
4: What do you think it would be like, Joy?
1: You mean to use the TP command module to impress all your friends by building a huge addition on your treehouse?
6: And use the power of this thing to make you rich mowing lawns?
4: No. I mean for the man that Philip baptized and those people in Samaria when the Holy Spirit came to them. What did that power feel like? Hi, GOA.
7: Hey, Chris. You coming to my Bible group? We start in 15 minutes. A whole bunch of kids are already here.
4: GOA, can I ask you something?
7: Sure.
4: You were baptized this summer, right? How did you know you were ready?
7: Well, when you follow God in every part of your life, I think... You know what? I think when you're ready, you'll just know it.
4: Yeah, you're probably right. Okay, I'll see you in 10 minutes.

0: is Mach Rocket Mode 4000. I think I got some real studying to do.
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I got into a serious relationship, but his family was like involved in Santeria. They would do like Ouija boards and like, I mean, everything that you can think of like occult, like they were in it. And I feel like something just like sit on me. Like I was like shaking, crying. I just called out to Jesus. From that moment, I felt like God took it and was like, I'm gonna heal you.

0: Israel has endured decades of sorrow, terror, and war, and still she stands. 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This is your moment to comfort God's people and remind them they are not alone. Take action. 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
1: Hi, kids. Gizmo here. Portions of this adventure may be too intense for young children. So if you are under the age of 10, please get your parents or a responsible adult to watch this with you.
2: In the beginning, God created the heavens and the earth. The earth was without form and void, and darkness was on the face of the deep. And the Spirit of God was hovering over the face of the waters. Then God said, "Let there be light."

0: thus the heavens and the earth and all the host of them were finished. And then the Lord God formed man of the dust of the ground and breathed into his nostrils the breath of life. God created man and woman in his likeness. Then God looked upon all he had done and saw that it was good.
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0: Joy, hi.
1: Chris Quantum, you're spying on your father?
0: No, I'm not spying. Exactly. Look, Dad's been working for weeks on a top secret project. Only he won't even let me into the lab. What doesn't he want me to see?
2: Oh, no. I've run out of Amphigorium 233, and I simply can't finish my invention without it.
0: Anything I can do to help while you're gone, Dad?
2: No. And Chris, remember, do not go in the lab. Is that clear?
0: Yes, sir.
2: Good. Okay, gotta go.
0: Hey, Dad left the door open. We better make sure everything's okay.

0: My scanners indicate it is a personal jetpack, only far more compact and efficient than any previous design.
1: It probably wouldn't hurt if you just, you know, tried it on, maybe?
0: Chris, do not do it! You must obey your father!
2: Relax, Gizmo. Nothing's gonna happen.
3: Uh-oh.
2: Hey! See? No problem. And now I'll just put it back and...

0: Oh, there's no way we can clean this up before Dad gets home.
1: We does not compute, Chris. Aren't you the one who disobeyed your father?
2: Superbook!
0: Superbook, this is a very bad time to...
3: Place and time when disobedience destroyed the world.
4: Giz, where are we?
1: I cannot lock in on our time or location.
5: Do not be afraid. No harm will come to you here. My name is Michael, and you are in heaven. The perfect gift that God has promised to all of his children.

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And I shall ascend above all of creation.

0: Come, Michael. 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Or taste eternal defeat.
1: I do not fear you, Lucifer, for I serve the Lord.
0: Pity.
2: I am too scared to look.
0: Against the Lord, and for that you shall be banished.

0: 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I have the power to reward you beyond your dreams.
1: How you have fallen from heaven, O Lucifer, son of the morning.

0: How you are cut down to the ground. You weaken the nations. Yet now you are brought down to the lowest depths of the pit.
1: Why did he do this?
0: He thought he could be like God.
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3: Where are we now?
1: Is this still heaven?
4: We call this Eden.
5: I am Adam.
6: And I am called Eve.
7: Psst! Why aren't they wearing clothes?
1: I don't know. Just deal with it.
7: Okay, I'm good.
3: When I was naming the animals God put here for us, I must have missed you.
8: I'm Chris.
1: And I'm Joy.
7: And I'm...
3: No, wait. I will come up with something. You are...
7: I'll give you a hint. I'm Gizmo.
6: Gizmo. That is perfect.
3: Gizmo it is.
7: Yes, it is.
1: Now what's your...

0: lunch.
1: Why didn't it eat us?
2: Why would it?
3: Because that's what wild animals do.
4: Not here in Eden.
2: God has filled this place with many wonders. Come, let us show you.

0: And from here, you can see Eden's four great rivers.
1: Ah, yes. The Tigris, the Euphrates, Pishon, and Gihon.
0: How did you know their names?
1: Lucky guess?

0: created the majesty of this universe. Oh, how I shall ravage your glorious work, one simple perfection at a time. Earth will be my new domain.
1: That's my fifth Gizmolicious Blendtastic fruit smoothie.
2: How come food doesn't taste this good back home?
3: No preservatives.
4: God has given us everything here in the garden.
5: Which we may enjoy as long as we do not eat from the tree of knowledge of good and evil.
3: Why is eating that fruit a problem?
5: It is what God told me.
4: He only wants what is best for us.
5: So whatever he asks of us, we do. Anything else would be...
2: disobedient?

0: This has been the most amazing day. I wish we could stay forever.
1: Joy, remember that angel we saw in heaven? The bad one? He's here, in Eden, and I think he can shapeshift.
0: No way, Chris. He fell into a fiery pit, remember? You've been seeing things.
1: That's what worries me.

0: careful what you choose.
1: What do you mean?
0: Has God indeed said, you shall not eat of every tree of the garden?
1: We may eat the fruit of the trees of the garden, but of the fruit of the tree which is in the midst of the garden, God has said, you shall not eat it, nor shall you touch it, lest you die.
0: You surely will not die. For God knows that in the day you eat of it, your eyes will be opened, and you will be like God, knowing.

0: right. Man, this is gonna be a bad storm.
1: We better find Adam and Eve.
0: You! I knew it! We're not afraid of you.
2: Why should you be? After all, I only wish to help you reach your full potential. Watch and learn. Follow me and you can have everything you want. You humans can be masters of your own destiny.
0: No! You don't want us to be masters. You want us to be slaves. Your slaves.
2: People, they're so simple.
3: Action. Fun.
4: And animals.
3: And plenty of adventure.
5: I'll handle this.
1: I am too scared to look.
3: It's Superbook.

0: Adam, where are you?
1: I heard your voice in the garden, and I was afraid because I was naked, and I hid myself.
0: Who told you that you were naked? Have you eaten from the tree of which I commanded you that you should not eat?
1: The woman whom you gave to be with me, she gave me of the tree, and I ate.
0: What is this you have done?
2: The serpent deceived me, and I ate.
0: Because you have done this, you are cursed more than all cattle and more than every beast of the field. On your belly you shall go, and you shall eat dust all the days of your life. And you and the woman will be enemies, and all her descendants.

and one will follow who shall bruise your head, and you shall bruise his heel. Your sorrow, and in pain you shall bring forth children. Your desire shall be for your husband, and he shall rule over you. Cursed is the ground for your sake. In the sweat of your face you shall eat bread till you return to the ground. For out of it you were taken, for dust you are, and to dust you shall return.

0: We have lost Eden.
1: What's going to happen now?
2: This story is far from over. For I know the plans I have for you, says the Lord. They are plans for good and not for evil, to give you a future and a hope.
3: And so begins my reign on Earth!
4: Oh man, what am I gonna do about this?
5: Oh no, Professor Quantum is home!
6: Christopher? My word, what happened here?
4: No excuse, Dad. I came into the lab even though you told me not to, and I saw the jetpack and...
6: Son, you're human. And sometimes we humans don't follow the rules, even when we know it's wrong.
4: Dad, I'm sorry. Do you still love me?
6: I'll always love you. However, when you knowingly disobey, there are consequences. I think for the next month, there's no going to the mall with your friends or the skateboard park. You'll also have to clean up this lab, buy another lamp, fix the stool, wash the windows.
5: Don't worry, Chris. I can handle all that for you in a jiffy.
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0: Trafficking has been happening on campuses across the nation.
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2: I don't know, I'm just in awe of God.
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4: Honestly, I would just post and post and post and make sure that it looked like everything was okay when deep down it wasn't.
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6: I think they've had everything the world has to offer, and they're done with it.
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10: Washington's words are powerful because they express an idea of a world that's different from the one everybody grew up in.
11: This ideal of religious freedom is going to be part of the government, but is it really meant for everyone?
12: Is this going to be a place where you can be free to say what you want about God?
11: It's an American history story, and it's relevant for everybody.

0: Well, here we are, my dear. I'd expected Ben Cartwright to meet us. It's really rather strange, isn't it?
1: Hey, we can't just stand out in the street like this.
0: Of course not. I'll get someone to bring the baggage. Would you bring up the baggage, please?
2: Buy the supplies I told you to. Still any of it, I'll skin you alive, you hear?
3: 1, 2, 3, 4, 5, 6, 7, 8.
1: I thought there were 10. Oh, yes, I knew I was right. You know, you're quite right about Mr. Cartwright. He really should have been here to meet us, Marion.
2: Marion? Is that your name?
0: Yes. Why do you ask?
2: It's a woman's name, ain't it?
0: I'm afraid you've made a slight mistake. You see, there's a difference in the spelling.
2: Oh, there is, huh?
0: Yes, spelled properly. It's been a man's name for 500 years. In England, that is.
2: Well, that's very nice. This ain't England.
0: Oh, why don't we drop it, old chap? There's no reason for a scene. We're not bothering you.
2: Bothering? Have you any idea what would happen to you if you ever even tried to bother me?
1: It's really very offensive. Please get rid of him, Marion.
2: And how's he gonna do that, huh? Or do you have any ideas on that subject? Marion. You trying to hit me in the face? Oh. I'll get you for this, Cartwright.
4: Maybe, Belcher. But this isn't your day. I'm sorry that had to happen.
0: Took me by surprise. I had no idea.
4: Well, don't judge all of us out here by that one. Lord Dunsford, I'm Adam Cartwright.
0: Adam Cartwright? One of Ben's sons?
4: My father couldn't make it. He's waiting for us at the ranch. Sorry I was late.
0: May I present my wife, Lady Beatrice?
4: How do you do?
1: How do you do?
0: I can't tell you how much we've both been looking forward to this trip to America.
4: I have a carriage outside. We'd better get started. The boys will bring us stuff later.

0: greatly indebted to you, ma'am, for a most memorable evening. We won't soon forget it.
1: Thank you, Mr. Cartwright. And I'm sure that Marion and I will never forget your wonderful hospitality.
2: Yes, and we're delighted we were finally able to visit you.
0: So were we.
3: Though I told Beatrice about that time we spent together years ago in Louisiana. Ben, remember that Cajun fellow? Trapper, wasn't he?
0: Etienne. Had the longest trap line in the territory. Of course, it belonged to six other men. He'd come roaring into town twice a year, tear the place apart.
4: Is that where you first met, Pa?
3: Yes, my first trip to America.
5: Always like to hear Paul get wound up. He don't do it often.
1: Most men love to reminisce. I suppose it's part of being a man.
0: Or a woman.
4: I'm sorry to break this up. Boss and I have some cows we have to bring down early in the morning.
0: Yes, you do.
4: If you'll excuse us.
1: Why, of course.
4: I hope your stay will be a long one.
1: Thank you, Little Joe.
5: I agree with Little Joe, ma'am. It ain't often we get an opportunity to have a filly like you visit us.
1: Filly?
0: Now, that's horse's greatest compliment.
5: Night, ma'am.
4: Good night.
1: Good night.
0: I get to see the New York papers now and again, Dunsford. I was reading about your last African hunt. I wish I could have been on it with you.
6: I'd be interested in seeing some of your guns. I hope you brought them along.
3: As a matter of fact, I did. But I don't intend to do any hunting.
0: Well, we don't have any tigers or elephants out this way, but I think we could rustle up some game worthy of our guests. Don't you think so, Adam?
6: Well, we might find a pretty good mountain lion or two.
1: Mountain lion? I wonder, are they as interesting as tiger?
3: I really don't intend to do any hunting on this trip.
1: Oh, why not, Marion? These American lion might prove to be very exciting. And after all, you are supposed to be the finest shot in all England. Well, if you men are going to reminisce about your hunting exploits, I'm going to get a breath of air. Will you join me, Adam?
0: If you like. Well, Dunsford, you really shouldn't look down on our American cougar. They're awfully good hunting.
3: Well, I don't know very much about your American lion, or cougar, as you call them.
0: Oh, dangerous, mighty dangerous if they're wounded and cornered. Another brandy?
3: Yes, thanks.
1: The stars are bright tonight.
6: Are they so different from what you're accustomed to seeing in England?
1: No. I suppose I just imagine they're a little brighter.
6: Why, I think in a strange place, everything seems kind of new.
1: My husband and I have traveled all over the world. We've seen many strange places and many strange people. And nothing is ever new or entirely different.
6: Oh, no, I can't go along with that, ma'am.
1: Ma'am, don't call me that. Makes me feel old. Call me Beatrice.
6: All right, I'll admit I like that much better. But I can't agree with your premise that nothing changes.
1: Can't you? My husband never does.
6: Well, perhaps he shouldn't. From what my father says, he's very fond of him.
1: Your father isn't married to my husband. I am. Look what happened this morning. My husband is always the perfect gentleman. He allows even a ruffian like that to take advantage of him.
6: Oh, you mean that little set-to with Belcher. Well, we don't know what might have happened. I just jumped in before the dust settled, that's all.
1: I know my husband.
6: But it's a strange town. Your husband wasn't even carrying a gun.
1: He wouldn't have used it.
6: How do you know?
1: Oh, don't let's talk about it. It's much, much too beautiful a night. You know, I think I'm going to like America more than I thought I would. Thank you for being so kind to me this morning.

0: Adam, I've just about convinced Lord Dunsford that he do some shooting while he's our guest.
1: Nice chap, Ben Cartwright.
2: How do you like him?
3: Yes, he's rather nice. Quite charming, in fact.
2: Quite a place. Spread, I think they call it out here.
3: Well, it's large enough.
2: Fine family. Fine boys.
3: We're really rather back where we were, aren't we, Marion?
2: Did you have to start that business about the hunting and what a good shot I am?
3: Well, you are, aren't you?
2: We're guests here. And Ben's an old friend. I hope I don't have to remind you to behave properly.
3: I always behave properly. Exactly properly.
2: Then how do you describe the way you threw yourself at young Cartwright out there?
3: If I did throw myself at him as you say I did, why didn't you do something about it?

0: Belgian made, isn't it?
1: That's right. Had it made specially for big cats, tigers and such.
0: Well, if we have luck, some of these mountain lions around here can run pretty big.
1: How many beaters do you think we'll need?
0: Beaters? Oh, this isn't Africa. We don't use them. Just you and me and a camp wrangler. It's not a matter of how many men we take along, but how few.
1: I don't understand.
0: Well, if we're to get within seeing distance of a cougar, we'll have to travel quiet, light, and fast. Once you get the knack of it, I think you'll enjoy it.
1: Yes, I'm sure I will.
2: As far as the eye can see, even farther.
3: Yes, boss, but it's beautiful. Oh, I hope we're not interrupting you.
0: It's a pleasure.
3: How are you doing, my dear?
1: Oh, the guns came through in excellent shape.
0: You sure have some beautiful weapons here.
3: I think I mentioned to you before that my modest husband is considered one of the finest hunters of his time.
1: Oh, you flatter me, my dear.
3: Hardly, when all England says as much.
0: We got in a little target practice this morning.
2: Oh? Is he as good a shot as I said he is?
0: Sure is. I'm glad I wasn't betting against him.
2: Have you decided where you're going hunting?
0: Well, some of the boys found some fresh signs up near Papoose Peak. I think we'll try up there.
1: Papoose Peak? That's rather a quaint name. Where is it?
0: 2 days north of here. We'll camp one night on the way up.
3: When do you plan to leave?
0: Tomorrow morning, as soon as it's light enough. Got everything?
4: Yep. Adam, I can't see myself calling him Lord. Lord Dunsford. Clean sacrilegious, I claim.
0: Well, that's not the way it's meant. Call him anything you like.
4: Well, seems to me if just plain Mr. Cartwright's good enough for your pa, then plain Mr. Dunsford ought to be good enough for him.
0: I got a better idea. Don't call him anything. Just say, hey, you.
4: Well, now, Adam, that don't sound polite, seeing as he's a guest and all that. I'll do some more thinking on it.
0: I'll see if his lordship is ready.

0: good morning.
1: Good morning, Adam.
0: You're up early.
1: I feel positively uncivilized getting up at this hour.
0: It's practically the middle of the day for us. That's quite a nice outfit you're wearing. We don't usually see anything like that on the Ponderosa.
1: Quite the courtier, aren't you?
0: Well, you're quite a lady, Lady Dunsford.
1: Lady Dunsford. I thought I told you my name was Beatrice.
0: Yes, so you did.
1: Why, only three horses, Adam?
0: Well, there are only three of us going. Your husband, Whitey, and myself.
1: But I'm coming with you.
0: This is no trip for a woman.
1: Oh, but why not? I always accompany my husband on the hunt. Besides, I've been in much more dangerous and much more wilder places than this. You can ask him.
0: I will.
1: Marion, I've just been telling Adam that I'd planned to come on the hunt with you.
0: Is that the way you figured it, Dunsford?
2: Well, I hadn't given it much thought one way or another.
1: I planned it that way.
2: If you've made up your mind, my dear, she's used to this sort of thing.
0: Well, she's your wife. Saddle up another horse, Whitey.
3: Howdy.
4: Howdy.
3: I was, just riding by.
4: Well, this place ain't hardly built on a highway.
3: I can't say that it is, but I can't say I know where it is.
4: You a stranger? Lost?
3: I guess you could say that. I'm, out of tobacco. Could you sell me a mite?
4: Ain't got none to sell. I can let you have a little to tide you over till you get in town.
3: Well, that's real neighborly. I appreciate it.

0: killed him, you might as well see what the old fool's got inside. Don't hold out anything on me.
1: I got out of my patrol car, and I slip.
2: I went from having a promising career as a neuroscientist to having a medical death sentence.
3: Are miracles real? Do they happen today? Let's investigate.
4: This movie is life-changing.
5: It's encouraging.
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0: Well, in the morning, Whitey and I'll start looking for signs. You tired?
1: Mm-hmm. I admit I am. Oh, I know I was warned.
2: Which is Papoose Peak?
0: That one over there.
2: Huh. Rather ghostly, isn't it?
3: I think I'll give Whitey a hand.
0: Toss me one of those cones, will you?
1: Ever shot an elephant, Adam?
0: No.
1: Or a lion? African lion. Or a crocodile?
0: No, there are too many of this neck of the woods.
1: But you have faced a grizzly or a cougar.
0: Sure I have. Why do you ask?
1: Just wondering.
0: Wondering? About what?
1: How you'd be against an elephant.
0: How did Marion do?
1: Very well. He always does very well.
4: Got any strays yet? Looks like old Adam's got his scooter yet.
5: So, Matt Cavanaugh's grandson.
4: What's wrong with him, Paul?
5: I don't know. Looks worn out. Oh, let's get some water. You all right, boy? Can you hear me?
6: Grandpa's dead. Injuns.
4: Oh. There ain't no Indians on the warpath around here.
5: Not regular ones.
4: You mean Belcher and his renegades?
5: Yeah. Adam saw Belcher picking up supplies in Virginia City day before yesterday.
4: Paul, if he went up by Cavanaugh's, that means he swung up north. There's a half a dozen isolated settlers up there, Paul.
5: Adam and Dunsford and his wife, too.
4: You don't think he'd try to tackle him, do you?
5: If he's in a killing mood, there's no telling what that renegade might try. Hoss, you and little Joe, you better ride up there in a hurry, see how everything is, just to make sure.
4: Yes, sir.
5: Yeah, I'll take care of the boy.

0: I spotted a big one top of the bluff.
1: Want to try and tree him?
0: No, I'd like our guests to get a running shot at him.
1: How are you going to do that?
0: Well, I'll get behind him. As soon as he spots me, he'll run. From the lay of the land, 10 to 1, he'll run right straight towards you.
2: You found him, Adam. I think you'd like a shot at him.
0: He's all yours.
3: He shouldn't be any trouble, Marion. He's only a big cat.
1: Yes, ma'am, but he may be plenty big. Wait till you see him up close. Look, lady, you better get yourself back here. Now, you look here, Lord. That cat's gonna be running blind scared. You get him before he runs over you. Because them there cats, they don't give you two chances.

Fire. Go on, fire.

0: Sorry you didn't get a shot at him. He'll never get a better chance.
1: I suppose you're wondering what happened.
2: Oh, let's forget about it, Marion.
3: Sometimes talking about a thing helps.
1: I really should explain. Somehow I just can't force myself to pull the trigger, to fire. Then, when the beast gets close...
2: My lord insists upon trying, always trying.
3: Well, every man's entitled to a mistake.
2: But it's happened before, in Africa and India. It's happened before. Now do you understand?
3: I think we'd better get some sleep.
1: I'd like to talk with you, Adam, if you don't mind. What I'm going to say is going to be difficult for a man like yourself to understand.
3: Look, Dunsford, I've seen other men freeze on the trigger, even when facing a deer.
1: But I'm not talking about other men. I'm talking about me. I'm talking about what happened today.
3: Well, look, why don't we just say it was a bad day?
1: Can't you realize that it's much more than that? Adam, do you believe it's just a matter of courage?
3: Dunsford, why go into it?
1: Comes a day in every man's life when he has to evaluate that word. Makes no difference whether he be soldier or sportsman.
3: Are you saying it's a matter of degree?
1: No, it isn't. Reckless courage is the privilege of youth. As a man grows older, he stops to ask himself which is more important, himself or the tiger.
3: And why do you go on?
1: Unfortunately, Adam, I'm in love with my wife. And she's still in love with the image of the man that she married. That man passed out of existence 5 years ago.

0: Huh?
1: What? Marion and Whitey are asleep. I was cold.
0: I'll poke up the fire.
1: No, don't do that. Wake the others. Oh, this is better.
0: You should be over there with your husband.
2: I watched you dispatch that cougar. It was beautiful what you did.
0: You call that kind of killing beautiful?
1: You talk too much for a man of action.
0: You're, wasting your time, Lady Dunsford.
1: Am I? Do you rather I waste it with my husband?
0: Your husband's a friend of my father's. That means he's my friend, too.
1: You are an honorable man.
0: There are worse things to be. You're trying very hard to hurt your husband, to get even with him. Why?
1: Can you blame me?
0: Yes, and in more ways than one. You insisted on coming along on this hunt. You knew what was going to happen. If you had any feeling for the man, you'd have stayed behind. You're trying to force him to break, to make him disgrace himself. Now, why?
1: He's a coward. He's shot through and through with fear.
0: And you don't know the meaning of fear?
1: I refuse to accept that I'm married to a coward.
0: Is it that? Or is it just the need to keep the image alive of what he once was? Or what you thought he was?
1: You're quite a backwards philosopher, aren't you, Adam?

0: madam. How's your shoulder?
1: Thanks for the bandage.
2: All right, up ahead. Keep riding, keep separated.

0: hungry? Eat.
1: Time you brought me some food.
0: Don't like.
1: I want my food properly cooked, and I want some salt on it.
2: Rather an unusual fellow, isn't he?
3: He's a renegade. Thieving scavenger to steal anything that isn't tied down.
2: Don't suppose we have much chance against them.
3: Belcher and these Indians of his are always just one step short of the noose, and a couple of more killings isn't going to make any difference.
2: If we could only get our hands on some guns.
3: What guns? Belcher's got mine, he's got yours, too. Got him cashed over in that cave. Doesn't even trust these Indians of his.
2: Pretty confident of himself, isn't he?
3: Why shouldn't he be? What's he got to worry about?
1: Hey, you with the red hair.
0: Are you addressing me?
1: Ain't nobody else around here fits that description. You know how to cook?
0: Not very well, I'm afraid.
1: Well, now, don't let that worry you, because you're going to get a chance to improve right now. Being as how you're a civilized woman, and I got me an educated taste. Get over here and you cook something for me. Come on, now, get moving. Come on, now, get up.

0: I believe the time has come to begin a battle of annihilation.
1: They divided my land. They divided the land of God.
2: In these 3 weeks, people felt like there is going to be a second Holocaust.
3: I just started this job 10 months ago. Now you want me to plan an entire war in 2 days?
4: Yes?
5: People were very motivated. But to say that there was no fear is telling a lie.
6: You're scared until the first shot. The minute the first shot is being fired, you're bent on completing your mission.
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0: Try this, Mr. Belcher. Just a little rare with a pinch of salt. Better? What? No complaints?
1: Don't get sassy with me.

0: He's dead, Joe.
1: Belcher. This must have happened last night. They didn't build this fire up for breakfast.
0: Maybe Adam and the others got away.
1: Either that or Belcher took him with him. If he'd have killed him, he would have left him here the way he did with old Cavanaugh and Whitey here.
0: Why would he want to take him with him?
1: I don't know. How do you figure a man like Belcher? Let's have a look around, see what we can find.
0: Hey, Joe, come here. It's Indian ponies, I make it. Adam left his ponies picking it over here, you see? Looks like they rode out in this direction.
1: Yeah, they took Adam's horses with them, all right. From the looks of those tracks, all the horses were ridden.
0: Yeah, maybe. Maybe Adam and the Dunsfords are still alive after all, huh?
1: They were when they left here. Let's bury Whitey and go after him.
0: Yeah, we'll do that, little brother.

0: animal. The way he's had you working all day as though you were his slave.
1: Kim. He has his own idea about how he should treat women.
0: Perhaps you could try keeping out of his way. Don't do anything to attract his attention.
1: You think I don't have his attention already?
2: Mind if I join the party?
3: What are you planning on doing with us?
2: Well, now, I could kill you all and be rid of you, but I figured I found me a little gold mine. The only thing I ain't too sure yet about the best way to mine it.
3: Forget it. My father and my brothers are probably on the trail right now. They catch up with you, Belcher, they'll blast you sky high.
2: But if they ever get too close to me, you might find that you're just a piece of crow meat. And I mean all of you.
3: Well, now, I don't know about us, but I know how you're going to end up. High in a vulture on a sunny day.
2: You know, only my better nature keeps me from letting him kill you.
1: You would hit a man with a bad arm, wouldn't you? You're a filthy pig.
2: Ah, and now we hear from the grand lady. Listen, pig or no pig, this is my camp. And while you're here, you'll do as I tell you, or I just might kill you.
1: I'm not afraid of you, Belcher.
2: You're not, huh? Well, now, there's a nice little polecat. You know, if there's anything I like, it's a woman with spunk.
1: Take your hands off me.
2: Why, sure. There's no harm done, is there? You and me gonna get along fine.
1: Will we?
2: Yeah. We understand each other. We know the difference between having guts and not having guts. Tell me, how'd you happen to marry something like him? Hmm? Anyway, the reason I came over was to invite you to a little tea party I'm holding.
4: Beatrice, you're not going with him.
1: How would you decline his invitation?
5: Sit down. Woman!
1: You call.
2: Give me the jug.

0: Don't worry, you'll get to like it. Tell me something. You got another name, haven't you?
1: Beatrice.
0: Beatrice. I'm not so sure that I like it. See, I once knew a girl in St. Louis by that name. Well, I can't say that she could hold a candle to you. You've had your eye on old Solomon for a long time now, haven't you? You and me gonna be great pals, you know that.
1: Let's have another drink.
2: Isn't there any way to reason with a man like that?
3: You heard what he said about finding himself a gold mine. All he has to do now is figure out a way to make it pay off.
2: Then you think it's money he's after?
3: That's one of the things that's on his mind.
2: Well, how much do you think Belcher would want?
3: Well, it depends upon how much he thinks your wife is worth.

0: Stop it! Stop it, you thieving Indians!
1: Stop it!

0: guess I'll talk to him now.
1: Do you think this is a good time?
0: Belcher's a typical bully boy. He's probably feeling pretty good since he's shown who's boss.
2: What is this, a social visit?
0: Hardly. This gold mine, you figured a way to work it yet?
2: You got a way?
0: Maybe I have. My friend Dunsford here is willing to give you $10,000 if you will let him and his wife go free.
2: Well, he doesn't have it in his jeans. I already searched him.
0: Oh, you'll get the money. I'll guarantee it.
2: How can you possibly guarantee it?
0: Turn him loose. Let him go back to the Ponderosa. My father will send the money, and I'll remain here as your hostage.
3: Adam Cartwright, the man with all the answers.
4: Adam, you never said anything about a hostage.
2: You figuring to use me as coyote bait? I'm not hankering to have Ben Cartwright and his boys track after me. I'll have to think about this.
0: Well, now, you can't very well turn it down.
2: Well, I don't say that because I can do just that. I can kill you and Marion there anytime I feel like it. Forget the whole business.
4: What about my wife?
2: Talking about this poor little kitten here, huh? Now, old Solomon might just consider taking her on as his squaw. Treat her pretty good, too.
0: You don't really think you can get away with it?
2: Why not? What's the difference? Me and the Indian steal a horse, it's my horse. Steal a gun, it's my gun. Well, if I steal a woman, she's my woman. I've done it before.
3: Well, that's a very realistic way of looking at things.
0: Realistic nothing is a way of a thief.
3: What business is it of yours, Mr. Cartwright?
4: But it is my business. You're my wife. And you'll stay my wife as long as I'm alive.
2: Want to prove that, Mr. Husband? About being alive? You want to fight me for this knife? Whoever gets that knife uses it. And gets to keep the woman.

0: It seems to disappear here.
1: Yeah. They backtracked and brushed them out. That's what they've done. Yeah,
0: we must be near Belcher's camp for him to do that.
1: Yeah. I think we better leave the horses here.
2: Oh, it's you. You startled me.
3: You, enjoy a little party last night?
2: Yes, thank you. Very much.
3: Your husband and I felt sort of left out.
2: Oh, I was sorry Mr. Belcher wasn't in the mood for more guests.
3: Well, now, I think being a guest of Mr. Belcher is something I can do without.
2: Look, it's easy to criticize a man who is so completely different to yourself.
3: Belcher's no glamorous, romantic highwayman.
2: I didn't say he was. I know he's crude and he's rude. But he did make you a fair offer last night, and I didn't notice either you or Marion rushing to take it up. The knife is still where he left it by the cave.
3: That fascinates you, doesn't it?
2: What do you want me to do?
3: I'm worried about your husband. He may try to...

0: know how much effort it takes for him to kill.
1: I don't know. I just want him to do it.
0: Then Belcher's the kind of man you deserve.
1: Well, whatever else he'd do, he wouldn't walk away from a fight.
0: All right, suppose Marion were to fight and got killed. How would you feel then?
1: How do you think I feel now? I don't hate Marion, but... well, he's just not the man I married. I want him to be a man for his own sake, as well as for mine.

0: Belcher sure knows how to cover up his tracks.
1: Yeah, he learned it from them Indians he runs with. Joe, you remember that time me and you and Paul were up here hunting and found that cave?
0: That was, so that next ridge in the canyon.
1: Yeah. You don't reckon Belcher could be holed up in there, do you?
0: Yeah, it's worth a look.
2: Why are you sitting there like that doing nothing? Come on, gather some wood. Well, come on, you heard me. Come on. I expect you to be looking me up this morning about that knife. Well, maybe you didn't think it was a fair offer.
3: What about my offer to you?
2: Oh, you mean that money? Now, what amount was that?
3: $10,000.
2: Is that all she's worth to you, huh? Fine-looking woman like that?
3: That's more money than you've ever seen in your life.
2: Yes, that's true, but... Well, I think she's worth a little more than that.
3: Are you trying to bargain with me, Belcher?
2: Oh, I wouldn't bargain with a fine English gentleman.
3: That's good. Then shall we call it an agreement?
2: No, not just yet. Well, you see, it's not that I don't take the word of a fine English gentleman, but you understand the business deal, a man has to protect himself. Well, now, if I left Adam Cartwright here as a hostage, well, that'd be no protection for me. All that'd do is bring the Ponderosa Riders down on my neck.
3: Well, that's your problem, old man.
2: Well, no, I think it's yours, too.
3: How is it mine?
2: Well, now, instead of leaving Adam here as a hostage, I'll send him home. Keep your wife.
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3: You must know I'd never leave my wife here with you.
2: Well, I understand. You know, because, well, speaking personal, I find it hard to live without a woman. Well, so now that I have Beatrice, well, that makes two. I can't use them both. So I figured since I'm getting your woman, well, I just...

0: just give you one of mine. That old squaw, Toma. Now, that's fair, ain't it?
1: You don't really expect me to answer that, do you?
0: Sure. Look, if you don't take her, I'm just going to have to take her out back of that rock and bash her brains in.
2: Why all the sentimentality?
0: Huh? Oh. Well, you know, Toma, she's a little jealous. And if I move that new white squaw in tonight, you could get touchy. I'm giving you a reasonable deal now. Been fair to everybody. When you think about it.
1: Adam, what shall I do about Beatrice?
2: What do you want to do?
1: Do you think I should fight Belcher?
2: I don't think you have a chance in a hand-to-hand fight. He's bigger, heavier. Been raised on brawls and barroom fights.
1: What do you suggest?
2: Yeah. I might try him.
1: And it's up to me, isn't it?
2: Well, man can only do what he can.
1: What he can. I suppose that's the whole point, isn't it?
2: What do you mean?
1: I don't know if you'd understand. It's not death or dying that I'm afraid of.
2: Well, what is it?
1: If I could only be sure that at the last moment I wouldn't freeze or run.
0: Just made a bargain with your husband.
3: What kind of a bargain?
0: I traded you for Toma. You're going to stay here with me. He's going to go safely home with Mother Squaw. Sounds good, doesn't it? I like my women to fight a little. But only a little. When you're my woman, you learn one thing. You do what I tell you or I'll kill you.
4: Belcher! Belcher, stop it!
0: Well, Marion. I didn't know you had it in you.

0: told you, you cross me, I'd cut your throat.
1: Beatrice, keep down!
2: All right, hold it. Drop it!
3: You're right, Adam?
4: Well, we are now.
3: So you took care of Belcher.
2: We figured you would.
4: I had a little help. We made quite a team, didn't we, Marion?
1: We really did. We certainly did, Adam.

0: Bob Singh sent up the soup. I offered to deliver it.
1: You needn't whisper. Mary's much better this morning. He's going to be all right.
0: Well, I'm very pleased to hear that.
1: Thank you, Adam. I'll take the soup. Come on in. He'll be glad to see you. Marion, you have a visitor.
2: Adam.
0: How about doing some hunting? I could rustle up something.
2: You know, Adam, I think I've had my fill of hunting.
1: We both have. Besides, now I know that the man is more important than the tiger.
0: When did you learn that?
1: That night at the camp.
0: When you felt that knife at your throat, then you too really knew the meaning of fear.
1: Yes. And a peaceful man, a truly peaceful man, is willing to die for what he loves.
0: You know something, Lady Dunsford. And don't you ever forget it.

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0: Well, trail herd delivered, top price for our beef, beautiful San Francisco weather. What more could we ask?
1: A few days out of the saddle.
0: By golly, we'll have that, too. Listen, as a change from Hop Sing's chuck wagon, I'm throwing a little supper party tonight. Oysters, steak, champagne, the works. After that, 5 days for all of us in San Francisco with nothing to do but have a good time.
2: That's what I've been waiting to hear you say.
0: What's the matter, Johnny?
3: Mr. Cartwright, I think you made a mistake here.
0: How's that?
3: Got too much pay.
0: No, you haven't. You and Ham both deserve a bonus. Now, you're going to have a good time, but remember, this is not the Ponderosa. It's San Francisco, so be careful.
3: Thanks, boss, but don't worry about us. Well, after riding trail with these boys of yours, this town is going to seem downright tame.
4: Hey, thanks a lot.
3: Come on, Ham.
0: Don't be late for supper. Fine boys. Well, with hands like Johnny and Ham, we won't have any trouble running the Ponderosa. Go on, let's get back to the hotel.
1: Says it's fun.
3: Ham, I'm beginning to like this San Francisco town. You know something? You know what I'm gonna do? I'm gonna buy that sweet wife of mine a whole bolt of Chinese silk.
5: Silk? You say silk?
3: I said silk. Nothing too good for that sweet wife of mine.
2: Gentlemen, I just happened to overhear. Now, as you see by my card, I'm a silk merchant. And I just happened to have a brand new shipment from the Orient. It's the home of the silkworm. Now, if you'll follow me to my establishment...
3: Why, sure, neighbor.
2: Yes, gentlemen, right back here. I have my shop because it's wholesale. Right this way, gentlemen. I hope Shanghai Pete takes them off my hands. That ship sails for Hong Kong at midnight. Take them in, boys.

0: That's very strange. Johnny and Ham should be here by now.
1: Worry about them two, Paul. They'll be here. They ain't going to turn down free oysters and champagne, I'll guarantee you.
0: He's right, Pa.
2: Hey, you know, I feel kind of guilty.
0: Oh? Why?
2: Well, here we are. Having ourselves a big time while Adam's home working himself to death.
0: Oh?
1: Yeah, doggone it, I do too, Paul.
0: Really? Well, it's too bad you boys didn't think about that before you rigged those straws you drew to see who'd come on this trip.
1: Hey, Paul. What about Hop Singh? Is he going to come along?
0: Oh, I doubt that very much. He's got 100 relatives in town he wants to visit.
1: I wish old Ham and Johnny would hurry up and get back. After supper, me and little Joe sort of figured we'd go over to one of them places where they got them good-looking waiter gals.
2: Yeah, now you're talking, brother.
0: Now you're talking, brother. If you think I'm going to let you and little Joe wander around the Barbary Coast at night alone, you've got yourself another thing coming. This is San Francisco. It's a big city, and it's a wild city.
1: Yeah, but boy, you let Hamp and Johnny go.
0: Well, you're not Hamp and Johnny. Haven't you ever heard of Shanghaiing?
2: Yeah, it's got something to do with sailors, doesn't it?
0: You know, there isn't a ship in this harbor that isn't short of sailors. You could be slugged over the head and on your way to Singapore before you ever knew what happened.
2: Well, that sounds like a pretty good deal to me.
0: Oh.
2: No, really, I hear there's a lot of good-looking women in Singapore.
0: In Singapore, but not on board a ship. And how'd you like to eat nothing more than sour salt pork for more than a year?
1: Oh, I wouldn't like that.
0: No, I guess not. Well, you boys take care of yourselves. This is San Francisco. It isn't the Ponderosa.
1: There's Hemp and Johnny now.
0: It's about time.
2: Hop Singh. I thought you were with your relatives.
0: Something wrong, Hop Singh?
3: Not know for sure. Number three cousin, he see two cowboy go in alley. Hit on head, not come out. Cousin, come quick, tell Hop Singh. Think maybe it's Mr. Hemp and Mr. Johnny.
1: Hemp and Johnny?
0: Wait a minute. What makes you think it might be Hemp and Johnny?
3: They not in hotel room.
2: Well, maybe Horse and I ought to check on it.
0: I think we'll all check it.
1: They're probably just over in some saloon having themselves a good time.
4: Four more before midnight if you want to get paid. That'll be all, boys. Boys. What can I do to make them look more like sailors?
0: Oh, Hoss. Any luck?
1: Not a bit, Paul.
0: Any luck?
2: Nothing.
0: Well, I'm going to the police.
2: Hey, listen, you mind if Hoss and I have a look around some more?
0: I guess it doesn't take four of us to talk to a policeman. Just a moment now. Remember, this is not the Ponderosa, so you two stay out of trouble. Do you understand?
2: Oh, Pa, you know us better than that.
1: Yeah.
0: Yeah.
2: Come on.
0: Are you the man in charge here?
5: What can I do for you?
0: My name is Cartwright, Ben Cartwright. I just drove a herd of cattle across the Sierra.
5: Well, San Francisco can certainly use a decent beefsteak.
0: Sergeant, I didn't come here to discuss beefsteaks. Two of my top hands have disappeared.
5: Well, it does happen.
0: Well, is this or isn't it the San Francisco Police Department?
5: It's exactly that.
0: Well, I just told you, two of my top hands have disappeared, and I've come here for help.
5: And I suppose you expect me to drop everything and go find them,
0: hmm? Well, yes, that's exactly it.
5: Mr. Cartwright, men are always disappearing in this city.
0: And you do nothing to try to find out what happened to them?
5: Do you realize how many policemen it would take to keep an eye on every Shanghai hideout on the Barbary Coast?
0: Well, Sergeant, I'm not interested in how many men it would take. I came here for help.
5: Mr. Cartwright, this is a seaport. Ships come here from all over the world. Ships need sailors.
0: Oh, sailors, yes, but not cowboys.
5: Oh, you'd be surprised how many cowboys become sailors. Now, I suggest that you do as all the ship captains do when they find themselves shorthanded. Set out and find yourself a new crew.
0: Do you sit here and condone the buying and selling of human beings?
5: I don't condone it, but I don't have enough men to do anything about it, so I accept it as an unfortunate fact. Now, please, if you'll excuse me.
0: All right, Sergeant. You mark my words. I'm going to find those two men of mine, with or without your help.
5: All right, you go right ahead. But I warn you, look out.
1: Hey, we're getting pretty close to that waterfront, ain't we?
2: Figure it out. If you were going to Shanghai somebody and put them on a ship, where would you take them? Out on the desert?
1: What do you keep talking about Shanghaiing for, little Joe? You know as well as I do that Hep and Johnny are right around here in some of these little joints. The only thing is, these bartenders don't seem to want to give out much information, do they?
2: It's because they're all in cahoots.
1: Oh, quit worrying. Come on.
2: Hey, now, wait a minute. Wait a minute. Look, we're not going to get anywhere this way. Boss, why don't you cover that side of the street? I'll take this side. Hop Singh, go check with your cousin, see if they've seen anything.
3: Not think it could your boys be here on Barbary Coast.
1: You're as bad as Paul Hopsing. Now, I've heard tell a man can have himself a lot of fun down here on this Barbary Coast.
2: Yeah, well, you know, brother, I've heard the same thing.
1: Keep going, Hopsing.

0: right, good. All right.
1: I'm looking for a couple of friends of mine. I thought they might have come in here. Two cowboys.
2: Sonny, we serve out drinks here, not information.
1: Yeah, well, I just
2: And thought... you look too young to drink, so why don't you get out of here?
1: Wait a minute, all I...
2: Questions being asked around here. I think I better tell Mr. Pringle.
3: Oh, Mr. Cartwright.
4: Yes, Mr. Cartwright. Where's Hoss and Little Joe?
3: They go Barbary Coast.
4: What?
3: Not good. On Barbary Coast, hit, slice, cut, push. Very dangerous. The Shanghai.
4: Little Joe didn't have enough sense to know that. Hoss should have. Why didn't you tell him?
3: I tell him. He say look like fun.
4: Look like fun. Better find those two before they get into some real trouble. Barbary Coast.
3: Hobson, go find cousin.
4: Joseph! Well, at least I found one of you. Now, where's your brother?
1: Oh, he's looking for Hamp and Johnny.
4: Didn't I tell you two to stay together?
1: Oh, we thought it would go faster this way.
4: Isn't that Hoss? I tell you to stay out of trouble.
5: Oh, I ain't no trouble. This here's Busthead Brannigan. He's a box fight champion of the whole Barbary Coast. Come on, Mr. Busthead, wake up.
1: Hey, you mean you did this for money?
5: Sure. I told you it's gonna be fun down on this Barbary Coast, Little Joe. Look there, more than $100. Makes me madder than a mischief to think about how much talent I done wasted for free. Come on, Mr. Busthead, wake up. Come on. Come on. Mr. Busthead, like I told you, I don't want your championship. It was nice of you to offer to help us. Come on. Mr. Busthead, I want you to meet my pa. Busthead Brannigan, this is my pa.
1: No, over here.
4: Mr. Busthead?
6: Champion?
5: Boy, you're a real fine fella.
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13: Well, champ, have you any conceivable idea of the seriousness of the situation we're in?
5: Serious? Paul, you still think Johnny and Hamp are in trouble?
13: I don't think it. I know it.
14: Oh, you mean Shanghai?
13: Yes, I mean Shanghai.
5: Dad, burn it. Let's tear this dang town apart, dude.
13: We'll do no such thing. We're not going to invite trouble unless it's forced on us. And that goes for you too, particularly.
14: Well, just don't stand there making a spectacle of yourself. Go get your clothes on.
13: Get your shirt on.
5: Mr. Busthead, it's a real pleasure meeting you.
15: You'll be a great champion.
3: Mr. Hoss. Mr. Hoss, number three cousin, he'd like to talk to you.
16: Hoss先生,我好,歡迎有機會來見你,你真的強壯啊,我一世沒見到人有一咁強壯啊。
5: Ain't it something old Hop Singh's relatives being so dang glad to meet me?
3: Why not? He win $100 on fight. You all be careful. Huh? Cousin say everybody on Barbary Coast talk about man and two son. Say they ask too many questions.
14: Everybody's in cahoots. I don't see how we're ever going to find out anything.
13: Well, we won't find out anything if the three of us keep barging in like we're going to tear the place apart.
14: No, we used to do it that way.
13: Well, it won't work now. Now, you two boys, you get back to the hotel and you stay there. And don't move until you hear from me. I'm going to see what I can find out alone.
5: Hey, Paul, don't you think we'll go along with you?
13: No, I don't. If I find out anything, I'll send Hop Singh for you.
5: Paul, you stay out of trouble, you hear?
13: Now, you make sure you listen to your own advice, young man. You too. Come on, Hop Singh.
16: Lay up.
14: Sure hope Pa knows what he's doing.
5: Don't you worry about Paul. He knows what he's done.
13: Too much bother. Could you make me a brandy squash, please?
2: Don't bother at all. That's what I'm here for.
13: Thank you.
2: What?
13: Thank you. Now, there's a surprise.
2: What's the matter? Something wrong?
13: Wrong? Why, sir, this is the finest brandy squash I've ever tasted in my life. And I've tasted them all the way from New York to Chicago to New Orleans.
2: Well, I'm glad you like it.
13: It's an art, bartender. It's an art. Not many men have the talent for it. Did you ever work in New Orleans?
2: No, can't say as I have.
13: Oh, too bad. Why, a man with your talent could demand any wage he asked for. Yes, sir. Fine profession, bartending. And you meet a mighty lot of interesting people.
2: All kinds, no doubt about it.
13: Yes, I can imagine. I wager that with drinks like this, practically everybody in town drops in here one time or another.
2: Well, we get our share.
13: I have two friends in town I just gotta bring in here and show them what a good drink really tastes like. Say, I wonder if they've been in here already.
2: Well, I got a pretty good memory for faces.
13: A couple of cowboys. They work up on a ranch in the Sierras. Drove a herd of cattle into town.
2: Let's see now. You say, I want to get this straight. You say that there were two of them.
13: That's right. Those two are inseparable. Two of the best hands I ever had.
10: Well, hello. My name is Alexander Pendleton. I'm the proprietor of this establishment. I don't believe I've had the pleasure of seeing you in here before.
13: No, I think not. My name is Ben Cartwright. I've just been complimenting your bartender on the excellence of his drinks.
10: Well, that's very kind of you. Why don't we go down to the end of the bar? It'll be quieter, more comfortable.
13: Fine.
10: Over in the corner is better.
13: Thanks. You say your name is Pendleton?
10: Yes, Alexander Pendleton. Would you care for another drink?
13: Well, thank you.
10: Bartender?
2: Yes, sir. A real squash this time.
10: For the road.
2: Boss, are you sure you know what you're doing? Haven't you had enough trouble with those two cowboys you bought from Cutright Joe? That's their boss. You just dropped through the floor.
10: I need three more men to fill out Captain Shark's crew. And I don't prefer to buy them from Cutright Joe.
2: Oh,
10: if you're thinking of asking for a raise, don't.
12: The man was lying to you. You make the worst drinks in town.

0: Thomas, I'm getting worried. They've been going over an hour.
1: Yeah. Well, I'll tell you one thing, Little Joe. If we don't hear from Hopsang or Paul One in the next 15 minutes, I'm just about ready to go down there and tear this dang Barbary Coast apart board for board. Where's Paul?
0: Not sure.
1: What do you mean you're not sure?
0: Where'd you leave him?
2: Mr. Cartwright tell Hopsang wait. Hopsang wait a long time. Mr. Cartwright no come back. Hopsang worry. Come see you boy.
1: Hopsang, you shouldn't ought to done that. Paul comes out of there and you ain't there. What's he gonna do?
2: Number five cousin wait.
1: Well, Joe, you don't reckon anything's wrong with Paul.
0: Pa, don't worry. He can take care of himself.

0: Mr. Cartwright.
1: Huh? Johnny, you boys all right?
0: Yeah, all right.
2: How did they get you in here?
3: You'd never believe it. After me telling the boys to stay out of trouble.
1: I know what you mean.
2: Well, if Johnny hadn't wanted to buy that silk for his wife, we wouldn't be in this mess.
3: Well, never mind about that now, Ham. The point is, how can we get out of this mess?
1: There's nothing we can do. You raise a fuss, they come in and beat you over the head.
4: I've got some fine sailors for you, Captain.
5: Excellent, excellent.
3: It sounds like that Mr. Pendleton.
5: Well, you promised me six. There are only three.
4: You've got to give me time.
5: I need those men. My ship sails at midnight.
3: Mr. Pendleton.
4: Excuse me.
3: I want to make a deal with you.
4: A deal, Mr. Cartwright?
3: I don't know what you expect to get for us. But whatever it is, I'll pay you twice that amount if you let us out of here.
4: Twice?
3: Fair enough.
5: Oh, no, you don't. A contract is a contract. You agreed to give me six men.
4: So I did. An interesting offer, Mr. Cartwright, but due to circumstances beyond my control...
3: Three times the going price!
5: A contract is a contract if you want my business in the future.
4: As you say, a contract is a contract.
5: Good. The one who's talking, he isn't drunk.
4: Perhaps he just holds his liquor well.
5: You know my principles.
4: Don't want him, huh?
5: The two sailors, yes. The sober one, no. Unless you get me four more men within the hour, I'll take my business to Cutrate Joe.
4: All right, boys, come get them.
1: Mr. Cartwright, I feel pretty low down about all this.
3: Oh, John, it's my fault for not keeping us all together.
1: All right, come on, let's go. Don't do it, Mr. Cartwright. You'll just be getting a beating for nothing.
2: Believe me, it's best.
1: All right, come on.
3: Look, boys, we'll get out of this somehow. My boys are bound to be looking for me now.
4: No, not that one. The captain turned him down cold.
1: Come on, let's go.
6: Not a dud burn bit.
7: Unless I'm getting worried.
6: Yeah, me too. I'm getting just about ready to tear this gadblame town apart. Come on, little Joe.

0: I brought you something to eat.
1: Well, I'm not hungry.
0: Oh, well, you better be. You know, Shanghai Pete is pretty mad about not being able to sell you.
1: The Shanghai Pete, is that what that Mr. Pendleton calls himself?
0: Oh, well, you got his wrong end, too. A Shanghai Pete sometimes calls himself Mr. Pendleton.
1: Mr. Pendleton.
0: You better eat this. What's all right? It ain't got no knockout drops in it. You're real quality, ain't you?
1: What?
0: Oh, well, I mean is, we don't get your kind in here often. Mostly drunks, sailors and farmers and cowboys like them other two.
1: Well, I'll have you know that them other two are two of the finest men I've ever known. Just because they happened to go out in a little celebration.
0: It wasn't a little one. It was a real good one. Oh, I don't know why men have to act up so. It just gets them in trouble. I wish someday I'd find just one man who wasn't always wanting to get into trouble. Oh, well.
1: Wait a minute. Don't go.
0: What? Why not?
1: Sit down. What's your name?
0: Kathleen.
1: Kathleen. Well, that's a right pretty name.
0: I think so. Your name is Ben Cartwright, ain't it?
1: Kathleen, tell me, what's a nice girl like you doing in a place like this?
0: Ain't that funny? So many men have asked me the same question. And I've given it a lot of thought. And I think the reason is, I like the money.
1: Well, you're certainly an honest sort.
0: Do you think so, really?
1: Oh, yeah. Why are you surprised?
0: Well, I don't know. Sometimes, you know, you can't just trust everybody.
1: Well, Kathleen, I trust you.
0: Oh, I was sort of hoping you would.
1: Kathleen, now tell me, if this Shanghai Pete or Mr. Pendleton or whatever his name is, if he sells me, do you get anything out of it?
0: No, I don't. Not a penny.
1: Well, wouldn't you like to?
0: Oh, yes, I would. I've been asking to be put on commission.
1: Kathleen, if you help me out of here...
0: Mercy, no.
1: Well, I have the money.
0: Well, I don't see how you could. Wait, the men that brought you in here picked your pocket first.
1: I mean, I don't have it with me, but I own a ranch. I can get all the money I want without any trouble.
0: How much?
1: If you help me get out of here and tell me where I can find the other two men, $500.
0: $500?
1: $500.
0: You wouldn't back out.
1: Oh, I give you my word. The money's at my hotel. If you help me get out of here, you get the $500.
0: You know something, Mr. Cartwright?
1: What?
0: I was thinking about getting you out of here the minute I came in.
1: You'll help me then, Kathleen.
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7: Furniture, this ain't no good.
8: I know.
7: Ain't getting us no place.
8: Look, you go on down to the corner. See if Hop Sing knows anything new. If he doesn't come on back, and the two of us will take this place apart.
7: That's what we should have done in the first place. My temper's on a short fuse, Joe. I can just feel it.
8: Well, you're not alone, brother. Hurry up.
7: Hop Sing, you heard anything new?
9: It's very bad news.
7: What do you mean?
9: Number five cousin, he see Mr. Ben go in saloon. No see Mr. Ben come out.
7: What saloon?
9: That one, on other corner.
7: Hop Sing, are you right sure?
9: Very sure. Have more bad news. Number six cousin, he work on dock. He say ship short-handed, no can sail. Ship now ready. Hop Sing think maybe Mr. Johnny, Mr. Hemp, no longer cowboy. Is sailor man now. Hop Sing think maybe Mr. Ben sailor man too. Mr. Hoss, where you go?
7: I'm going over that wire to be saloon.
9: You better wait for little Joe. You only one man.
7: Yeah, well, that ain't but one saloon, is it? Mister, I want me some information. I want it straight, and I want it quick. Now, mister, you better get to talking. Otherwise, I'm going to twist your geezel pipe out. My pa was seen coming into the saloon, and he wasn't seen coming out. Now, where is he? You two better just stand right where you are. Otherwise, you're going to be waking up with somebody tapping you in the face with a spade. Now, mister. I'm looking for Ben Cartwright and two of my best friends.
10: Here, what's going on here?
11: What is this?
7: Mister, you're going to find out what it is if I don't get me some information in quick.
11: Well, now, is this any way to get it? This is a respectable establishment, son. I'm the proprietor, Alexander Pendleton. Have I had the pleasure of seeing you in here before?
7: Don't make no difference whether you have or not. I want me some answers.
11: Now, son, please try to calm yourself down. What is it you want?
7: I want my pa. His name's Ben Cartwright and two of his ranch hands.
11: Then why all the shouting? I talked to Mr. Cartwright just a short time ago. Told him where he could find his men.
7: Mister, are you telling me the truth?
11: Now, why would I have any reason to lie to you? Won't you please put that thing away? I have a reputation to maintain here. That's better.
7: Don't you forget, I can draw it out again right quick.
11: Laddie Buck, I'm only trying to help you. Do you want to hear about your father or not?
7: I reckon I did get a little too excited. But Dad Burnett, I've been worried plumb sick.
11: Well, now, why don't you try to calm yourself down? Everything's all right. Here. Why don't we come down here at the end of the bar?
12: What's quiet?
11: Relax. Have a drink. Bartender?
6: What do you have?
7: Well, I'll have a beer if it's all the same to you, sir.
6: Down the hatch.
7: Yes.
13: A fine piece of merchandise.
6: Here, baby, let me give you a hand.
7: Oh, well, thank you, matey.
6: I can't swim.
7: Well, now, this is going to be real interesting, ain't it?
6: Yeah.
7: Oh, I got a funny feeling like you standing out here waiting for me to fall down through that hole in the floor.
6: No.
7: I'm getting a stranger feeling that I ain't the only member of my family that's been down through that hole tonight.
6: No. Yeah. Oh, no.
7: Have you seen a man with gray hair and dark eyes and a deep voice?
6: I can't remember.
7: You better start remembering, Buster, because I'm a cowboy. I ain't no sailor. And I like dry land. There's one way I can get it that I can think of, and that's holding you under till you drink all the water in this bay. You starting to remember?
6: Yeah,
7: that's real good. You just took the first step to establish the basis of a friendship between me and you. Now, where's my paw?
0: We'd better hurry. He'll be back in a minute.
1: Forget, Lee. I'll never forget you for this.
0: Oh, I believe that. You're a friend of mine.
1: I remember. You promised to help me find my men.
0: Oh, you'll find them.
14: Kathy, what is this? Explain to them.
0: Well, Cartwright Joe, let's get on to business.
14: But you work for Mr. Pendleton.
0: I work where I make a buck.
14: You
15: look sound of wind and limb.
0: You know me. High-class merchandise. Don't do that, Mr. Cartwright. You're worth less if you're all battered up.
14: Double-crossing witch.
15: Well, quick, Buck Katie, how much do you want for him?
0: $100.
14: $100? I offered you $500.
0: And then turn me into the police afterward. Oh, I know the likes of your kind. $150. The price has gone up.
15: Oh, come now, Quick Buck. You know better than that. This is stolen merchandise.
0: This is carriage trade, and you know it.
14: Double-crossing rats, the lot of you.
15: He won't be too easy to turn over. I'll have to buy him new clothes. The overhead has eaten me up, Katie.
0: All right. I'll make it half price. $75, and it's a deal. But only because I've got to get back to the store before I miss.
15: Quick Buck, you're a thief, and you know it. But I do need the merchandise.
0: Oh, quiet, Mr. Cartwright. Quiet. You'll see your crew. That's what you want, ain't it? See you later, Cartwright. Have a pleasant trip, Mr. Cartwright.
15: All right, boys. Let's see what we can do with it.
16: Cross the door. Come in this room, but Quick Buck Kate. She brought Cartwright his supper.
0: Oh, hello, sweetie.
17: Don't sweetie me, you little double-crosser. You sold Cartwright to Cutrate.
0: But, darling, only because it was costing you money to keep him. All that good food. And especially if you couldn't sell him quick.
17: Now, don't do that.
0: Oh, I wouldn't cheat you, sweetheart. None would I.
17: I'm not so sure.
0: Oh. Little Katie wouldn't hold out on Shanghai Pete. Here you are. See?
17: $25. Is that all you got for him?
0: Captain Shock already turned him down. And Cutrate Joe's got to be stuck with him. No, you're not mad at little Katie now, are you?
11: Lucky for you, you caught me in a good mood. Besides, I've got another Cartwright. And is he a beauty? A live one, a real live one. All right, bring him in, boys.
7: I don't see my paw. Where is he?
11: Now, wait a minute, Lighty. Wait a minute. Your dad isn't here.
7: Where's my paw?
11: Now, listen. Cut right. I'm a lover, not a fighter.
7: Where's my paw at?
18: Popsy!
11: Relax.
18: Relax. Now, what happened?
11: Mr. Hoss, he go in saloon. Long time no come out. Hopsy go in saloon, no see Mr. Hoss. Something happened, Mr. Hoss, too.
18: What saloon?
11: Forget it.

0: way to treat a lady.
1: Well, you know, brother, I think you're right.
2: As I told you, I've seen this man before and turned him down.
3: Not at this price, Captain. Only $100. I'm letting him go to sacrifice because I'm after your future business. Besides, your ship sails at midnight.
2: Cut rate, Joe. You know my principles. I'm a fair man and a temperance man.
3: I'm not offering you a drink. I'm offering you a sailor.
4: I'm not a sailor.
2: Sir, I do not approve of the practice of Shanghaiing.
4: Then what are you doing with two of my men?
2: I would not resort to it, except I find myself so often short-handed.
4: Now, what kind of an excuse is that?
2: Sir, I have dedicated my life to stamping out the evils of drink. It is abominable. Any man who is so drunk that he doesn't know what's happening to him deserves to be shanghaied. This man is perfectly sober. I can't use him.
4: Well, thank you, Captain. I can't say I agree with all of your principles, but...
3: Take a smell, Captain.
2: The reek of demon rum is nauseating to me. This man is obviously drunk. I'll take him.
3: All right, boys.

0: All right, what's your part in this?
1: Honestly, I just happened to be walking by.
0: Well, you just better happen to start remembering a few more things.
1: Oh, now, laddie, you wouldn't be harming little me, would you?
0: That's such a beautiful arm. Oh. It'd be a shame to tear it off.
1: Oh.
0: Start talking.
1: I don't know what you want to know.
2: We want to know about a man named Ben Cartwright.
1: Oh, I don't know. We sold him.
0: Sold him?
3: Where?

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2: To cut right through. Down the street in Embarcadero Alley.
3: You sold our paw?
2: Yes.
3: How much did you get for him?
4: Oh, horse, for Pete's sake, who cares how much you got for him? Let's get down to this Cut Rate Joe's before Pa and the boys are on their way to China.
3: Let me get my hat.

0: Bob say?
1: Little Joe, Mr. Horse, this cousin number three. He see Mr. Ben. They take Mr. Ben away on ship. We find a good lady.
0: Okay.
1: You follow me. Come.
2: Don't fight it, Mr. Cartwright. It just ain't no use.

0: Johnny hadn't wanted to buy some silk for his wife, he wouldn't be in this mess.
1: Oh, we've been in worse messes back in the Ponderosa, and we've always been able to get out of them.
2: I know it. My heart just ain't in it.
1: Well, my heart is in it. And after what I've been through, a ship and 40 sailors beginning to look pretty small. Captain! Captain! I don't mind to see your captain. Come on now, where's your captain?
3: I want to see you.
4: Sailor, in the future, if you want to see me, you come to me. Don't send for me. It isn't done.
3: Oh, it isn't, isn't it? Will you listen to me?
4: Have you ever heard of mutiny?
3: Mutiny? Why, you're worse than a pirate. You and your high principles and your temperance, I'll see to it that your license is revoked on every sea in the face of this earth.
4: Just who do you think you are?
3: I'm Ben Cartwright of the Ponderosa.
4: The Ponderosa?
3: The Ponderosa.
4: I know her well, Captain. A four-masted schooner out of New Orleans.
3: The Ponderosa is a ranch.
4: A ranch? I always wanted a little chicken ranch. There's a place up in Santa Rosa.
3: I'm an American citizen. I know my rights on board of every ship.
5: Take Mr. Ben on that ship.

0: I have enough men in those mountains to sink every ship in this harbor, and so help me, I'll do it.
1: That's our Pa's voice. Use it to my ears.
2: Just like a bugle call, say in charge.
1: Let's go.
0: You keep a civil target.
3: Hey, Paul, where you been hiding?
4: Huh?
3: Where you been hiding?
0: Hang on, old boss! Oh, all away, Humphrey! Oh!
5: No, son.

Boy, I thought I told you to stay out of trouble.

0: Here, son.
1: Thanks, Pa.
0: Oh. Hoss?
2: I darn sight rather eat it, Paul.
0: I know.
3: Paul, what must that little red-headed gal get for you?
1: I wouldn't tell him, Pa. If she did get enough, we might want to sell you back. If she didn't get enough, you wouldn't want to admit it, would you?
0: Very funny. Come in.
4: Hi. Here are your clothes, Mr. Cartwright.
0: Oh, how'd you get them?
5: We had a little business left to finish with Cutrate Joe.
0: Yes, I see that.
4: You know what that little weasel was doing? He's going back into business. Secondhand clothes.
5: He was trying to sell our outfits.
0: Come in.
6: Mr. Johnny, have surprise for you. Number 7 cousin in silk business. Make you present. 1 boat fine China silk for your wife.
4: Oh, gee, I sure would like to have me a courting trade made out of that.
5: I wouldn't do it, Ham. Silk can get a man in a whole lot of trouble.
0: Well, at least we're all together again.
4: Oh, yes. Yeah, thanks to our boss for everything.
0: And tomorrow morning, bright and early, we're going to start out on a little vacation. How about it?
1: Well, Pa, I'd just as soon we went back to the Ponderosa.
0: Well, you're the one who was yelling about getting a vacation.
1: I know, but a vacation's time for a change, isn't it?
0: Yeah.
1: Well, I think I got my change.
0: Hoss?
3: Well, Pa, if it's all the same to you, there's a little den of wildcats on the Ponderosa I think I'd rather tangle with than any more of these city folks.
0: You mean you want to go back to work?
3: I reckon I do, Paul. And that way we could let old Adam have a vacation.
0: Well, all right, then. Tomorrow morning, bright and early, we'll head back to the Ponderosa.
6: Hopsing have one more big surprise. Number 9 cousin is cooked in hotel dining room. Hopsing help fix special fine supper. Oyster, champagne, steak.
0: Hey, what are we waiting for? Let's get cleaned up and get down to the dining room. Come on.
6: Oh, no, you stay right here. Hopsing bring up. You no leave a hotel room. You go barbary coast. Very dangerous. Hit, slice, kick, push, Shanghai.
0: You know, I think he's got something there at that.
2: Hey, Paul. Sure enough, how much did that little gal get for you?
0: You'll never know.

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1: Where do our laws come from?
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0: Well, hello and welcome to this special edition of the 700 Club. Pat and Terry, as you see, are not sitting here on the set as they were yesterday. Instead, they are in that toddling town, Chicago, Chicago. So let's go right now, live via satellite, to Pat and Terry, standing by in Chicago. Hey, Pat.
1: Hey, Ben. Thank you very much. We're in the Robert Taylor Homes Project near Comiskey Park in the Windy City. And, Terry, you're interested to be interested to know that this is the place where Mr. T grew up, and Mr. T's with us today.
2: Isn't that exciting? We've got a great lineup of friends with us.
1: But in addition, though, that we are here by permission of the various gangs who said it would be okay if we gave this feeding project. 7 blocks from here on Sunday, there was a gang shootout that went on for about 20 hours. This is not exactly a crime-free area.
2: It sure isn't a crime-free area, but boy, you sure have seen people come together for this project, haven't you, Pat?
1: It's fabulous. Well, ladies and gentlemen, behind us, you see 5 Hunger Strike Force trucks, and these big rigs rolled into Chicago yesterday with about 200,000 pounds of food. There are 3 distribution sites, including this one. 100 ministries are providing volunteers to help with the distribution of food citywide. And we're looking at to distribute 130,000 meals to